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6: A former member of the UK's parliament wins an election for the same seat he stepped down from about a month ago.
9: Nigel Farage beat a trash can wearing rival to regain his seat in parliament he quit a month ago, which triggered a special election. Farage, leader of the anti-immigration reform UK party, abruptly quit his seat in July amid an investigation into whether he failed to report a nearly $7 million gift. He said he ran to prove he had voter support and regained it with 63% of the vote. The victory by Farage showed his strong support in his Conservative constituency on the east coast of England. An investigation by the Parliament suspended when he stepped down is likely to resume and could still lead to Farage being forced out amid those corruption charges. In London, Greg Palcon, Fox News.
6: Well, lawmakers ramping up pressure on airlines to answer questions about pricing.
10: A top Democrat on the House Energy and Commerce Committee is pressing major U.S. airlines over whether they use AI to set ticket prices based on travelers' personal information. Representative Frank Pallone Jr. in letters to 8 airlines asking for details about how they collect and use consumer data amid allegations of surveillance pricing. Writing, consumers deserve to know if businesses are using their personal information to manipulate the prices they pay. Several lawsuits have been filed accusing airlines of using consumer data to set prices. Some carriers have insisted that dynamic pricing can also save travelers money on lower demand itineraries. Lillian Wu, Fox News.
6: Retail sales slumped unexpectedly in July, dropping 0.6% last month, marking the biggest decrease since May of last year, compared with a revised gain of 0.2% in June. That's according to the

0: Commerce Department. Separately, consumers turned more pessimistic about the economy this month. That's according to the University of Michigan's Consumer Sentiment Index. I'm Lee Silicera. This is Fox News.
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2: From 21 Alive, I'm meteorologist Michael Morinelli. Rain showers continue into the weekend with possible showers and thunderstorms expected both Saturday and Sunday, some of which could be severe, mainly on Saturday. The main concern that we'll be looking at is the potential for flooding and strong wind gusts. I'm meteorologist Michael Morinelli on WoWo 92.3 FM and 1190 AM.
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4: 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Always put out there the top 1%. 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
1: 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WoWo. Yeah.

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1: Fox News, I'm Angelo Bavaro. President Trump speaking on Long Island, New York today, praising new FBI crime stats.
2: According to the latest data, crime has continued to plummet under our leadership in 2026, with robberies down another 20% and murders down another 23%.
1: That visit aimed at boosting Nassau County Executive Bruce Blakeman, who's running for governor against incumbent Democratic Governor Kathy Hochul. Luigi Mangione pleading guilty to federal stalking charges in the killing of UnitedHealthcare CEO Brian Thompson.
3: Luigi Mangione admitted in court to using a ruse to find out where UnitedHealthcare CEO Brian Thompson would be, and says he went to Manhattan with the intention to shoot him.
1: Fox's Tanya J. Powers. Prosecutors are seeking life in prison. Mangione's attorney says they are looking to dismiss the state murder charge he still faces. 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
4: From 21 Alive, I'm meteorologist Michael Morinelli. Rain showers continue into the weekend with possible showers and thunderstorms expected both Saturday and Sunday, some of which could be severe, mainly on Saturday. The main concern that we'll be looking at is the potential for flooding and strong wind gusts. I'm meteorologist Michael Morinelli on WoWo 92.3 FM and 1190 AM.
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13: 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I like bricks and mortar, touch it, feel it, and I don't know, I just feel better about it as an investment, you know, my own personal choice, but I diversify like most of you do. And however, I learned a thing or two about real estate. One of the happiest days of my life, I got my first house. I paid, I think, $112,000 or $15,000. I don't remember. Then sold it, made like $8,000, thought I was rich. It was just a great experience. You know, a little house nestled at the end of a cul-de-sac, hidden among really high trees in Roswell, Georgia. 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And now there are tons of real estate agents out there. 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I've sat with them. I've talked to them. I've met with them. 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There's just Bill O'Reilly brought this up earlier in the week, and we discussed it with him during the show. And Massachusetts, now correct me, Linda, if I'm wrong, they're allowing abortion up to the minute of birth. Now, at that point, when you get to months 7, 8, and 9, we know with modern technology and modern science that that baby can live outside of a mother's womb. This is not an issue of, you know, somebody saying, nope, sorry, you know, life begins at conception. That's not what this is saying, because at that point, the embryo, later becoming a fetus, is not viable on its own. I personally wish people would just take individual responsibility, and I don't care what you do in your private life. That's going to be up to you, not up to me. And I wish people, if you're going to engage in behavior that can have consequences like a pregnancy, you know, there are precautions out there if you want it. Now, people might be mad that I say that. Well, I'd rather that than the choice of an abortion. Now, when you get to months 7, 8, and 9, and this was the whole debate we used to have, you know, about partial birth abortion, because now we're talking about late term abortion. And in many cases, viability is real. In other words, you take that baby, you know, at that stage of what we call gestation, and you take that baby and you take it to another part of the hospital, they will save that baby's life. That baby will grow up, put it in, what do they call those things? An incubator. I don't know what they call them. But they have the means of, you know, having preemies and saving them when they're very, very tiny. It's incredible technology. The idea that you're going to allow an abortion up to the moment of birth is nothing but infanticide. There's no other way to put it. Remember you had that discussion. Who was it that said, Linda, well, first the baby will be born and then the mother will have a discussion with the doctors and then they'll decide. It was somebody in Virginia. I forget where.
14: It was. And it was the former governor of Virginia.
13: Yeah, maybe we can pull that card up too. But this is the governor of Massachusetts, you know, defending this.
15: In this moment, it is up to the states to lead. And as governor, I promise that no matter what Donald Trump or Republicans in Congress or the Supreme Court does, we're going to continue to make sure that women and families have access to the health care that they need right here in Massachusetts. We're going to make sure that women in particular are able to make their own health care decisions, not the government. It's why I took steps to stockpile mifepristone 3 years ago when it first came under attack. It's why I signed the strongest shield law in the country to protect patients and doctors and nurses who provide that care. And it's why I'm signing this bill today. We believe that healthcare decisions should be made between women and families and their doctors, not politicians. Abortion will remain safe, it will remain legal. And it will remain accessible here in Massachusetts. That's my commitment to you.
13: I don't know. I mean, this is where they just lose me left, right, and sideways, Democrats. They just do. You know, remember, who was it? Was it Ralph Norman? I'm trying to remember. Then Virginia
14: Northam,
13: governor?
14: Northam, yeah.
13: Ralph Northam. Let's play this cut. First, we'll make the baby comfortable. Then the mother will speak to the doctor. Remember how this became a huge story?
16: Third trimester abortions. These are done with the consent of obviously the mother, with the consent of the physicians, more than one physician, by the way. And it's done in cases where there may be severe deformities. There may be a fetus that's non-viable. So in this particular example, if a mother is in labor, I can tell you exactly what would happen. The infant would be delivered. The infant would be kept comfortable. The infant would be resuscitated if that's what the mother and the family desired. And then a discussion would ensue between the physicians and the mother.
13: I don't know. I mean, at what point are you losing your soul and your heart and your conscience? You know, there are so many people that even with, you know, IVF treatment that can't have children. They would love to adopt a baby. And, you know, I know it might be difficult, but in many cases, you can make a deal. They'll pay for all the medical expenses and pay you, you know, for the time and effort. You know, maybe they can extract eggs from the woman and sperm from the man and put it together, whatever. I don't know. At some point, if the baby's viable, at that point, it is, to me, a human life. All right. Let's see. Malia, my state of Florida. What's up, Malia? How are you?
17: Anticipating being on the air. I just called because I wanted to find out, like, which candidates were the best ones to choose from because there's so many different names, and I don't want to select the wrong ones that, you know, aren't going to do a good job for us because they're going to be in for a long period of time. So I heard you talking this morning about it, but when you work a lot, you can't really listen. I do listen to you, and I did pick some of the prestigious ones that you had on there that I thought would be really good. But there's so many different ones, and it's hard to know which one would do a good job. And that's why I just wanted to make sure that I picked the right candidate that would be best.
13: Well, let me ask you a question. Do you consider yourself more of a Republican or a Democrat?
17: Oh, definitely Republican.
13: Okay. Well, you can really start there, and it's very simple. Don't vote for a Democrat. Let's start there. But definitely take voting seriously this election cycle because there's a lot at stake. You've heard me list, for example, there's 250 DSA politicians that have been elected since 2019. There's 40 plus more that will be on the ballot in the midterms. 40 more. That's a lot of people. Eliminate the Senate. You don't get to pick the president anymore. Change the judiciary. Amnesty for illegals. Abolish borders and ICE and, you know, end all deportation and defund the Department of War. Wealth tax. Get rid of cash bail. Abolish prisons, police, et cetera, et cetera. All right.
17: Right.
13: Now,
17: listen
13: That's a lot of candidates. So I'd say, just off the top of my head, you know, I try not to get involved in primaries because usually I know five people in a primary. I mean, it's hard. And Reagan's old rule is he didn't endorse in primaries. I make exceptions. Like I really wanted Darlene Graham to win. Number one, I know her. Number two, I think she showed enormous courage, and she has blown the doors off of how she performed in the debate and conducted herself under the most difficult circumstances after losing my friend Lindsey Graham. So I'm supporting her. Tim Scott is supporting her. She got another endorsement earlier today. One of the other candidates in the race said, you know what, I'm all in for Russell Fry said it. Good for Russell Fry. So I'm really pulling for her in this runoff. And I think if she wins the runoff, don't take it for granted. But I think she'll easily win the general election. But, you know, the answer, I think you answered it. You're a Republican. Vote Republican this year more than ever. This year, this party's too crazy.
17: There's a lottery, but for the primaries, they're like, you know, you just want to pet the Republican.
13: Maybe look at their websites. Do your due diligence. There are so many good people running. I feel bad when, you know, I'm friends with numerous people, but I just, whoever the, you know, have a fair fight. Whoever wins, wins, and I'll support the winner. Okay?
17: Yeah. It's just there's some of that out there saying that they do a good job, and then I hear you, like, when it comes on that you find out things that they did do wrong and they weren't that good of a person, so you just don't know who to believe or what.
13: Not every Republican I like. I'm going to be very honest, Malia. There are some weak Republicans out there, pathetically weak. However, compared to the Democrat that they're likely running against, you know, it's, in that case, there is a lesser of two evil concept that comes into play.
17: I do.
13: All right.
17: Appreciate
13: the call, Malia. You have a great weekend, okay? Thank you. Greg in Kentucky. Have you seen Mitch McConnell? I understand he's out of his rehab center.
18: I have not. Nobody's seen him.
13: Nobody's seen him. I don't know where he is. Hiding. Like Joe.
18: Nope.
13: What's on your mind today?
18: Well, being from greater Cincinnati area, first thing I'd say is, Hannity, you're a great American.
13: Sean Hannity, Bill Cunningham here. God bless you. God bless America. I want a full report. That's not too bad, is it? I grade that because Cunningham will listen to the show and he'll call me after the show and go, do I really sound like that? Is that close or no?
18: It's pretty close, yeah.
13: What's going on? How are you? What's on your mind today?
18: I'm good. I was calling after listening to you last week, and especially that woman calling you yesterday about touching the dead body thing.
13: Oh no, you're not going back here. You're going to freak me out. That poor woman, I felt terrible because she touched the body of her husband of 30 plus years. I'm like, oh, I feel awful. And I wasn't talking about her. I was talking about, like, the relatives that, you know, hang out at the body, holding the hand, kissing the cheek and the forehead and the lips. I'm like, oh, stop.
18: Well,
13: I can't take it.
18: When my dad's brother died, my sisters took him to Men's Warehouse to buy a suit. And they asked him what he wanted to spend. He said, not much. I'm going to wear it to my brother's funeral and mine. And
13: that's a good answer. Listen, we're all going home one day when Jesus calls us.
18: At his brother's funeral, people kept walking by, and I was standing next to Dad, and they kept looking at my uncle saying how good he looked. And Dad turned around and looked at me, and he said, if anybody says that at my funeral, I want you to turn around and slap the hell out of them.
13: I know. These people make these ridiculous comments. You know, you're at a wake. I am never going to have an open coffin. I mean, they make the, don't they look good? I mean, he's in a coffin. He's dead. He's got makeup on. Although I probably will look the same as I do in life because they put makeup on me for TV every night. I'm like, good grief.
18: Well, my dad died. I went to the nursing home to see him, and he looked absolutely horrible. So at the
13: funeral, yeah, that sucks, man. Doesn't that suck? It just sucks.
18: It does. And at the funeral, I put my hand on his chest, number one, because I wanted to touch him one last time. And number two, I didn't want him to sit up and slap me when I said, Dad, you look a hell of a lot better than the last time I saw you.
13: And did he really look better because he looked that bad in the nursing home?
18: Yeah. He really.
13: You know what? I believe in paradise. Jesus on the cross said to the one guy that said, I deserve what's happening to me. You don't deserve this. And he said, this day you'll be with me in paradise. Yep. When I gave Lindsey Graham's eulogy, I quoted scripture. Let not your heart be troubled. In my Father's house are many mansions, and I go to prepare a place for you, and I'll come back for you, so that where I am, ye shall also be. I just believe in it. And, you know, I don't care if people don't agree with me. You don't have to. You're entitled to your own religious beliefs. And your dad's in paradise. He's probably laughing that you called this radio program on 760 stations and all around the country and many around the globe, and that you told this story. I bet he's happy.
18: He's probably laughing.
13: He's probably happier than all of us down here. I just interviewed a bunch of people for the pod. Heaven is real. Oh, my goodness, Linda, you got to hear the stories of these people that I interviewed. I mean, and their descriptions are almost identical of Jesus, God the Father, the Holy Spirit, colors that don't exist on earth, choirs of angels. You know, there's a million of them, and you can discern each one individually. Seeing past relatives, people that have passed on. It's just so fascinating to me. 800-941-SHAWN is our number. You know, health, wellness, fitness and nutrition, et cetera, it's top of mind for a lot of us. 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

That's going to wrap things up for today. We got a great Hannity tonight, 9 Eastern, on the Fox News Channel. Rare appearance, the great one, Mark Levin, Stephen Miller tonight. Oh, Brandon Gill, Bruce Blakeman, big rally with the president today. Can he be the next governor of New York? Is there a chance? I think there is. Poll today, 3-point race. Nancy Grace tonight, Jimmy Fallon tonight, 9 Eastern. Set your DVR. Hannity on Fox. See you tonight, back here on Monday. Hope you and your family have a great weekend. See you then.

0: All right, I have a question for you. 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
15: A hurricane warning issued for Hawaii's Big Island as Tropical Storm Lala approaches.
16: We know that the threat from Lala is growing here on Oahu because this morning here in Honolulu, we got added to a tropical storm watch. So that's new for us, and it means that tropical storm force winds are possible within, or likely within, the next 48 hours. And that's what emergency crews especially are preparing for. Honolulu police was out making sure that their emergency response vehicles were ready to go. They were fueling generators and making sure that if they need to deploy, they are ready. Over on the Big Island is where we start to see that deterioration a bit sooner. But for now, it's somewhat business as usual. We have tourists out, surfers are out too, taking advantage of some choppy waves out there, and businesses are open, but the window to prepare is getting smaller.
15: Fox Weather's Katie Byrne. Nigel Farage regained his seat in British Parliament, beating a field of fringe election boycotted by mainstream parties that called it a farce. Farage quit his seat last month amid an investigation into whether he failed to report a gift in the equivalent of $6.7 million from an overseas crypto billionaire. Florida moving ahead with plans to fund development of a new transportation tech to help ease heavy traffic in congested cities.
17: Testing is now underway with autonomous cars at the SunTrax facility in Polk County, Florida, designed to simulate various road and weather conditions, and soon there will be a secondary ground for testing aircraft like electric vertical takeoff and landing craft to be used as air taxis.
18: So if you land in Tampa Airport and you want to go to Disney World or Universal, you could potentially just leapfrog I-4 entirely.
17: Governor Ron DeSantis speaking at Embry-Riddle Aeronautical University in Daytona Beach. Both that school and Polk State College intend to train workforces in next-generation transportation.
15: Fox's Evan Brown. I'm Lisa Lucera. This is Fox News.
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20: From 21 Alive, I'm meteorologist Michael Morinelli. Rain showers continue into the weekend with possible showers and thunderstorms expected both Saturday and Sunday, some of which could be severe, mainly on Saturday. The main concern that we'll be looking at is the potential for flooding and strong wind gusts. I'm meteorologist Michael Morinelli on WoWoW 92.3 FM and 1190 AM.
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0: 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All right, I'll go to Washington. I'll do it. Somebody's got to do it. That's who we want. 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
6: Seth L. Olmsted, both are from Texas, and both were assigned to a company within the 1st Air Cavalry Brigade stationed at Fort Hood. The Army's investigators are still working to find a cause for the mishap. The helicopter crash caused a brush fire, which has since been contained. Eben Brown, Fox News.
7: Well, it could have been a mid-air collision was avoided early today when a Phoenix air traffic controller realized two American Airlines jets had the same call sign and acted quickly to keep them a safe distance apart by referring to one as American 2482 on the arrival and the other as American 2482 on the departure. The FAA and American Airlines say they will investigate. The Voting Rights Act is dealt a blow in Mississippi.
8: A federal judge temporarily denying a request to block judicial districts with majority black residents in DeSoto County from electing new county judges. U.S. District Judge Sharian Eichhoff said that it's too close to midterm elections for redistricting to take place. DeSoto County Supervisor and former GOP candidate for governor Robert Foster among those filing the lawsuit, claiming that the creation of majority black subdistricts violates the Voting Rights Act. A recent U.S. Supreme Court decision greatly restricts using race to draw legislative maps. Laura Cantor, Fox News.
7: An American missionary who was kidnapped in Niger in October has been released. SIM International, an evangelical mission organization, says Kevin Rideout will soon be back with his family. Niger is ruled by a military junta. I'm Lisa Lacera. This is Fox News.
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10: From 21 Alive, I'm meteorologist Michael Morinelli. Rain showers continue into the weekend with possible showers and thunderstorms expected both Saturday and Sunday, some of which could be severe, mainly on Saturday. The main concern that we'll be looking at is the potential for flooding and strong wind gusts. I'm meteorologist Michael Morinelli on WoWo 92.3 FM and 1190 AM.
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14: He's here. 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
4: There was a big pullback in shopping and spending last month. Retail sales declined in July. Economists were expecting a slight increase, and the numbers are down across the board. Overall, retail sales dropped 0.6%, down 0.3% excluding autos, and down 0.2% excluding autos and gasoline. The drop could reflect people shopping for back to school and other needs earlier in the summer, because Amazon's Prime Day sale and competing discounts were in June, and shopping was propped up earlier this year by tax refunds. Ginny Cosella, Fox News.
5: Italian police say they've recovered 3 stolen artworks by Renoir, Cezanne, and Matisse worth millions that were taken from a private museum near Parma. I'm Lisa Lacera. This is Fox News.
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7: From 21 Alive, I'm meteorologist Michael Morinelli. Rain showers continue into the weekend with possible showers and thunderstorms expected both Saturday and Sunday, some of which could be severe, mainly on Saturday. The main concern that we'll be looking at is the potential for flooding and strong wind gusts. I'm meteorologist Michael Morinelli on WoWo 92.3 FM and 1190 AM.
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8: 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I think the odds of her being the candidate are very, very high, to be very blunt.
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9: He's here. He's here. 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
11: It's hard to believe we have an hour left in the whole week here. Just goes too darn fast. And we have a great guest coming up, and we're going to have more of these candidates who I think could use, you know, your support out there. Michelle Tafoya, candidate for Minnesota Senate, running against Peggy Flanagan. I think she has a real shot because Tafoya is solid, and Flanagan's

0: I wish I had somebody to help me sing this.
1: I will be on Hannity Tonight America, Hannity, 9 p.m. Eastern, right after this program, as a matter of fact. 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Mr. Producer, will you post that, please? 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Set your DVR or whatever recorder you use, or I hope I can see you live. You're going to love these shows, I promise. The week is officially over. The weekend begins right now. We salute our armed forces, police officers, firefighters, emergency personnel, ICE, our truckers, the men and women in Ukraine, the men and women in Israel, the men and women in Persia, that's right, and you, the American people. Thank God for you. Good night, Spritey and Griffey and Pepsi and Smokey and Zelda and Indy and Patton and Rory. Good night, Gigi and Marty and Barney. We miss you all very, very much. Good night, Dad and Mom. We're doing all we can to push back against evil. That's right. Good night, Leo. Good night, Joe. Good night, Bernard. Good night, Teddy. Good night, Eric.
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2: Lawyers for accused killer Alec Murdoch say they're introducing new evidence in his retrial for the murder of his wife and son. Fox's Jonathan Sarri is in Lexington, South Carolina with the details.
3: Alec Murdoch wore civilian clothes in court for the first time since his 2023 conviction for the murders of his wife Maggie and son Paul 2 years before. Still likely to spend the rest of his life in prison after pleading guilty to millions of dollars in state and federal financial crimes, Murdoch hopes to at least partially clear his name in a new murder trial next April. The judge granted a defense request for an independent lab to analyze evidence found under Maggie Murdaugh's fingernails, shown to include trace amounts of DNA from an unknown male. Prosecutors threw water on defense efforts to explore whether shell casings at the Murdaugh family crime scene were connected to a .300 blackout rifle used in a murder in another town.
2: The judge agreed to a defense request to move the location of the trial. I'm Deborah Valentine. This is Fox News.
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5: From 21 Alive, I'm meteorologist Michael Morinelli. Rain showers continue into the weekend with possible showers and thunderstorms expected both Saturday and Sunday, some of which could be severe, mainly on Saturday. The main concern that we'll be looking at is the potential for flooding and strong wind gusts. I'm meteorologist Michael Morinelli on WoWoW 92.3 FM and 1190 AM.
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1: Tanned, rested, and ready, fired up on a big Friday for a big episode of Fox Across America with Jimmy Failla. I don't mean suntan. I mean I'm a fat guy who hosts a TV show, so they had to spray tan me because I'm looking a little chunky on camera.
2: You're killing yourself the way you eat. Y'all fat f***. Look at you.
1: But tonight's no time to count calories. It is Friday. You live in the greatest country in the world.
3: Freedom!
1: Unfortunately, it is electorally under attack by the rise of socialism. J.D. Vance issuing a warning shot on the Will Cain Show. We're going to get into it on a stack deck episode of the show. My wife, Jenny Failla, has been rebooked on the program because we are celebrating 20 years of marriage this coming Tuesday. And putting her on the radio is a lot cheaper than buying her a gift, let's be honest. let's just talk about it here for real.
4: I admire your honesty.
1: But former Utah Congressman Jason Chaffetz is going to be here as well. And Caroline Sunshine, who worked inside the Trump White House, who some say could even be in the running to be the next White House press secretary.
5: Wrong.
1: I don't know if that's true. We're just starting rumors now. But she's going to weigh in, of course, on Caroline Leavitt, who is going home to do the most rewarding thing you can do, which is raise a family, spend some good time with your kids. 888-788-9910 if you want to spend some time with us. There is no barrier for entry ideologically. Nobody cares. If you're listening to the show for the first time, I don't care. I'm wearing a pink denim jacket right now, if you see it on camera.
3: That was embarrassing.

0: No, I like it.
1: You ought to be ashamed of yourself.
0: All right. I thought it looked good. But the point is, as we get underway, this is not a show that's here to judge you. There is not a more flawed person in the conversation we're about to have than I am. Okay, for real. I am the highest functioning level of white trash that I know. So when I get on the air, I'm just giving you takes. You're welcome to give them back. You'll hear some big names, some funny people. We'll have a good time. But the whole point of being here, okay, is to process politics and the issues facing this country in a way that don't make you want to punch somebody in the face. That's all we got.
2: Can you dig it? Can you dig it? Can you dig it?
0: And one other thing you'll dig as we get underway today is tickets went on sale today, right now, as I'm talking to you, for the next two gigs they added to the calendar. February 20th, we're going to be at the Lexington Opera House in Lexington, Kentucky. Those tickets went on sale right now. Big deal. Following week, February 27th, we're going to Boise, Idaho. We're going to be at the Morrison Center in Boise, Idaho. We've sold out that theater out there a couple of times, the Egyptian, which I love. They moved us, the promoters, to a bigger venue. And if you want to see me February 27th in Boise, Idaho, those tickets go on sale right now. Okay. Well, the one thing some people are also cheering for is socialism.
3: This could be a problem.
0: It's a big problem. And J.D. Vance made a point yesterday on Will Cain's show. And I have to highlight as much Will Cain as I can right now because my TV show just hired a booker off his show. So it's good politics, you know what I mean? You give Will a little sugar. But Janesh, the booker on my TV show, comes by way of the Will Cain show. And she's great and we love her. And we're so excited to have her on the team. And as you know, I'm a huge fan of Will Cain. But the J.D. Vance statement yesterday is a very pragmatic statement. And we've been making this similar statement on the show for a month now. You're not going to defeat socialism by just being like, socialism's bad. It's just not good. And like, people who like it are dumb. Like, I'll make that point a million times today. But you have to at least respect why some people would gravitate towards it.
4: They're crazy.
0: I'm not talking about the crazy people. I'm talking about the regular people who just feel like capitalism is a failing system because it's not working for them.
4: Bingo.
0: Now, it might be their fault, and that's fine. But the reality is there are a lot of people out there, specifically Gen Z people, who have massive college loans, which essentially saddles them with a mortgage, but they don't necessarily have a house. And these college loans, in some instances, might preclude them from ever getting a house. And unfortunately, they were sold a bag of goods because the game changed over time. Like, if you had a kid graduating high school right now and you wanted to guarantee your kid would be rich, like you could actually guarantee it, like guarantee it. I'm not, you know, you make your kid an electrician. There is such a massive demand for skilled labor, but specifically electricians, that big companies are finding it cheaper to just overhire them, overpay them, than to actually train new ones. I mean, so if you in fact are an electrician right now, your worth is higher than it's ever been.
5: Well, we're moving on now.
0: And understand, okay, if you are skilled in those fields, AI is never coming for your job. But bigger than all of that is you get licensed as an electrician without any of the student debt that somebody else does at a four-year school.
5: Well, we're moving on now.
0: Okay, so yes, you would think, Jimmy, you got a high school senior. He clearly must be going into electricity then, right?
6: Not even close.
0: Unfortunately, no. Lincoln wants to be a phys ed major, which is an admirable profession. He wants to coach the kids, and I love that. I think it's amazing. I don't want him to wind up like me in showbiz. Oh, good God. Do you have any idea how dead I am on the inside from being in showbiz for 25 years? Woo! But the point is, they're lying to this generation of kids in telling them that America in 2026 is America in 1986 or 1996. You gotta go get that big fancy four-year degree or nobody's gonna hire you. We're not living in that world anymore. In fact, I can tell you this. Okay, we just had a position open on my TV show. If somebody applies and they're like, I went to Harvard, I went to Yale, I think modern people consider that a demerit now. Because you're like, oh, you went to Harvard? You went to an Ivy League school? So you hate America? You want to defund the police? You think I'm a colonizing white supremacist and I'm telling jokes on stolen land? That's who you are? I mean,
3: get him out of here. Get him out.
0: And I'm not saying that's the case. You evaluate on an individual basis. But the reality is, a big fancy college degree has never been worth less than it is right now.
4: He knows what he's talking about.
0: And when J.D. Vance went on the Will Keane show yesterday, he might not have articulated that verbatim, but essentially what he was saying is you have to, you know, acknowledge the economic concerns of young people. Because it might not be that capitalism is the wrong system. It's the right system. Capitalism has lifted literally billions of people out of poverty around the world. Socialism, okay, you vote your way in, you shoot your way out. The food's gone, the money's gone, the government turns on you. If you've noticed, they never implement socialism in a country that's armed, which is going to be the long-range challenge here, because I got news for you. Okay, none of my fans are giving up their guns, and they shouldn't. But understand, what Will Keane is talking about is that young people are in a system that they don't believe is fair, and it might be because they took out loans they shouldn't have, or whatever the case may be, the evolving nature of the hiring process, and obviously increases and changes in technology. But the point is, no matter whose fault it is, it's not working for them. So if somebody comes along who's charismatic and makes a couple of good TikTok videos and says, hey, let's try it another way. Again, if you're looking at 30 years worth of loans, you don't think you're ever going to buy a house and you still haven't found a job yet, you go, I don't know, maybe another way sounds like a pretty good idea.
6: I think he's got a point.
0: Here is J.D. Vance talking about it. Clip 20.
7: Our response to that can't be just to ignore the economic concerns that I think are feeding this rising interest in socialism. And I guess I would say to that young person that you as an American citizen deserve to have a good life in this country, and you deserve to have a government that is making it easier for you to start a family, for you to afford to get a good education, for you to have a good job, for you to afford a home.
0: And do you know what that actually means when he says the government make it easier for you to start a family, afford a good education, afford a good job, afford a new home? You know what it actually means? It doesn't mean give you free stuff. It means get the hell out of the way. That's it. When the government gets involved, the price of everything goes up. When the government spends money to provide you with a free good, they have to raise somebody's taxes.
8: Thanks, big government weenuses.
0: But every time a government that's $40 trillion in debt spends more money, they devalue the current currency and diminish the buying power that you have as an American.
8: Thanks, big government weenuses.
0: So you understand, the free stuff is a non-starter, but it doesn't necessarily mean they know that. Okay, and this is where he goes on to say, clip 21.
7: What I would also say is that whilst these things sometimes take a little bit of time, we are already seeing the positive results come from the president's economic policies. We're seeing trillions of dollars of new investment into this country, which means good middle-class jobs for young people, middle-income people all across our country. We're seeing housing prices finally stabilize. They doubled during the Biden administration. They have finally kind of flatlined during the first year and a half of the Trump administration. We also want to get interest rates down, of course, so that young people can afford a home. We want people to be able to afford the good things about this wonderful country that we all live in.
0: Okay, but he's making points. The previous government made life unaffordable, doubled. I mean, quadrupled all in at the high point interest rates, quadrupled interest rates. Inflation hit a 40-year high under Joe Biden.
9: Uh-oh, I'm in trouble.
0: So you understand. Yes, they are taking great measures to bring that down. No, people aren't feeling an immediate benefit. Gas is $5 by me. Okay, if I was a cab driver and gas was $5, do you know what I'd be doing in between fares? I'd be turning tricks behind the gas station. Yeah, well, welcome to my world, kids. The rent don't pay itself. Okay, and the last tick of the box here is J.D. Vance warning Republicans about socialism. Clip 22.
7: My warning to my fellow Republicans, Will, would be if we don't get this right, don't blame young people for being sympathetic to socialism. We've got to blame ourselves. And I think what is so unique and refreshing about Donald Trump's economic policies is that it's not the same old economic, you know, ideas that you would have heard 30, 40 years ago. He's talking about rebuilding our industrial base, rebuilding the heartland, making our streets safer, making it possible for young people to afford to buy a home. This is how you stop socialism. You don't stop socialism by throwing slogans at people about the free market. As much as I love the free market, you stop socialism by making people's lives better.
0: Okay, and he's telling you the truth. You know, so we can sit here, like we'll make fun of socialists because some of them are like terrorists. There are people running that literally say America deserved 9/11. I mean, that's a thing going on in the Democrat Party.
6: This is absolutely gross.
0: Okay, the Abdul al-Sayeds of the world are gross. Okay, the people who want to abolish the prisons, empty the prisons. Can you wrap your head around the insanity of how stupid that is, that we have people running for office saying abolish the prisons? I mean,
9: you sound insane. Do you realize that? You should be medicated.
0: I mean, seriously. And, you know, there are those people. But again, what's connecting with voters is not someone said America deserves 9/11. It's not that, you know, someone says we got to cancel Thanksgiving. Okay, it's that someone is vowing to do something about the state of the economy, and that resonates with people who don't feel like they're benefiting from it. That is a reality of right now in this moment. So the Republicans actually do have to step on the gas because politics changed in the age of social media. Okay, we never truly as a country cared about politics until Donald Trump came down the escalator. And I don't mean we didn't protest. I don't mean we didn't fight. I don't mean people didn't march. Because yes, when it comes to things like civil rights, obviously, yes, we literally fought for them while the Southern Dixiecrats wanted to deny them. Yes, there have been civil wars. Yes, there have been moments of great upheaval. But the point is, politicians traditionally would win or lose an election, and we would go back to our normal lives. Social media in the age of Trump has connected us for every waking second of our existence to whatever is happening at that given moment in politics. And because of that, there's a lot of accountability right now that didn't exist 10 years ago or 20 years ago. 10 years ago, Obama could get elected, you know, and promise you all kinds of free stuff and do nothing.
10: I don't see you doing any better in the booty department.
0: But now, because we're all commenting on politics 24 hours a day, we're like, hey, did you do the thing? Did we get the thing done yet? Hey, what's going on? Did you do the thing? You said you're going to do the thing. What's up with the thing? That's why Donald Trump said he closed the border in 2 weeks. He closed the border in 2 weeks. That's crazy. But he knows you're living in an age of political accountability. Like Zoran Mamdani, who I think is halfway to destroying our city. He's chased out so much wealth, but he's chased it out by doing the things he ran on. And what the radicals are actually proving, because Trump in a lot of ways is a radical in that regard. He doesn't have radical ideas. Okay, he's running on a lot of things Republicans have run on. He's just the only guy to have the balls to follow through, which is radical. Okay, but what guys like Trump and Mamdani are proving is that the government can work really, really fast when they feel like it. Okay, and people on the socialist side see Mamdani doing sleight of hand tricks and go, wow, this is working out. The guy's doing the damn thing. Okay, so if you are a Republican and you think you're going to combat this, you need to do your damn thing a hell of a whole lot faster.
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0: Back in action on a big Friday episode of Fox Across America with Jimmy Fallon. A lot of chit-chat about the midterms, obviously, but the heat also ramping up in regards to the 2028 election. Gavin Newsom went out to Michigan to throw a couple of backyard events, and nobody showed up. I mean, that's a real... And then he got caught because his work calendar was leaked onto Twitter and he had no events scheduled. So basically what they're all doing right now, they're going to the primary states because that's where all the money is. Okay, that's where all the money is being spent in the battleground states. So if you're a 2028 nominee, you want to be seen near the people that they're spending all the money on.
2: It costs a lot of money to run for political office.
0: It's the funniest thing about politics is the Democrats, the Bernie Sanders of the world, what they come back to is, yeah, we could support people who say death to America because they want to get the money out of politics. Except Democrats spend more money on politics than Republicans do by about a 3-to-1 margin.
3: Democrats are so full of crap.
0: To give you an example, when Bernie Sanders says things like, we cannot have oligarchs buying our elections, Elon Musk should not be a king or a kingmaker. Elon Musk spent $180 million in the 2024 election. Do you know how much Kamala Harris spent from billionaire mega donors? $1.5 billion.
4: Paying in cash.
0: I mean, yes, the cash part was what they tipped the bartender. But understand, they outspent Elon Musk by over 7-to-1. And every Democrat gets on your TV in the aftermath and goes, we got to get the money out of politics. This is crazy. Oh, these Republicans and their dark money. And they like running on pretend boogeymen. Why? Because there's no deliverable. If you elect them to get rid of the pretend boogeyman, they're in luck. They got nothing to do. Now they go making up another boogeyman. Oh, democracy's on the ballot. We're protecting democracy. That's why we're letting our donors pick the candidate. I'm going to play you a clip in the next segment that tells you everything you need to know about the state of modern politics because Jen Psaki had a real honest moment at the podium in talking about how the Democrats actually picked their nominee. I thought it was excellent. If you don't remember her, she's the one who followed Kayleigh McEnany.
3: Psaki sucks. Kayleigh was so much better.
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28: I'm Deborah Valentine. Luigi Mangione pleads guilty in the fatal shooting of United Healthcare CEO. Fox's Brian Yenis has details from outside federal court in Lower Manhattan.
29: In an extraordinary moment, Luigi Mangione confessed in court to stalking, shooting, and murdering United Healthcare CEO Brian Thompson.
28: Mangione's defense lawyers are asking that state murder charges be dropped. The White House is asking the Supreme Court to allow construction of its ballroom project to continue while it appeals a lower court's order to stop the work.
30: Of historic preservationists are suing to stop the project, arguing it needs congressional oversight. A split 3-judge panel agreed, but put its ruling on hold for 2 weeks to allow for an appeal.
28: Fox's Jared Halpern reporting. Tropical storm Lala is expected to reach Hawaii Saturday as a Category 1 hurricane. 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
9: From 21 Alive, I'm meteorologist Michael Morinelli. Rain showers continue into the weekend with possible showers and thunderstorms expected both Saturday and Sunday, some of which could be severe, mainly on Saturday. The main concern that we'll be looking at is the potential for flooding and strong wind gusts. I'm meteorologist Michael Morinelli on WOWO 92.3 FM and 1190 AM.
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0: is Fox Across America. Jimmy Fallon doing the damn thing. 888-788-9910. It's going to be a track meet the rest of the way. Jason Chaffetz is coming by to weigh in on some of these socialist nutbags. Caroline Sunshine worked in the Trump White House. She will be instrumental in picking out the next White House press secretary, at least according to my analysis. And Jenny Fallon is going to be here for the third and final hour of the show. We have Jenny on TV tomorrow night. Fox News Saturday night this weekend is Shannon Bream, Tom Shalhoub, Jenny Fallon, and Paula Scanlon. You've heard Paula on this show a few times. She was, of course, the female swimmer at the University of Pennsylvania who was forced to share a locker room with Leah Thomas, a biological man.
1: That's not right.
0: And they preached tolerance and acceptance, but there was no tolerance or acceptance of her views. They just said, get in the locker room. Like, they literally gave this girl the shaft. But now's no time for all of that nonsense. Jimmy, I want to play this Jen Psaki clip because it's everything you need to know about politics right now. The donors control politics, okay? The donors control politics. It's not necessarily that the donors, every single one of them goes, I'm only going to write you a check if you behave this way. It's not that simple. But the donors are the North Star for politicians. They want to run on issues instead of solving them. Okay, do you know why the left was so mad with the Dobbs decision that overturned Roe versus Wade? Okay, they weren't. That's the point. They said they were, they protest, but do you have any idea how much money they made going into the next midterms after the Roe v. Wade repeal? Because it allowed them to get on TV and say Republicans control women's bodies. They took away their right to abortion. Do you know there were more abortions last year in this country than at any time in the history of this country? Because they're all done now through pill. Thankfully, there aren't as many physical abortions. But up in Massachusetts, those absolute animals just signed a law that allows you to abort a baby up until birth. Do you remember how they used to tell us that doesn't happen? What are you guys talking about? It's just Republicans lying. Yeah, well, they just legalized the thing they said wasn't actually happening.
2: It's people with a dirty mind that think like that.
0: Animals, if you think this is okay. That's animals. That's disgusting. But understand, the Democrats loved the leak of the Dobbs decision. They were the ones who leaked it. They leaked it because they knew it would mobilize their base and they'd get a ton of money. Look at these Republicans in the midterms want to control our bodies. Rah! And that's what they did. So you understand, I bring this up because when there is an issue to run on, there's somebody to fundraise off of, which is why that dirtbag John Thune, Republican Party, let's talk about the Republican Party. I am never letting this go. John Thune is the head of the Senate in the Republican Party. And what does he always tell us? Well, 84% of the American people want voter ID, but we can't do it because we don't have the votes. And you go, wait, what? So go get the votes. That's how politics work. Nobody has the votes ever for any piece of legislation that has ever been passed. Nobody has the votes. It starts out with, hey, you want to do this? No. How about if we give you a water park in your district? I like the way you think. What if we threw in a couple of tax abatements, brought in a couple of big corporations, got you a nice Bob Evans and a Cracker Barrel out by the highway? We'll throw in a Walmart. And now the guy's like, oh, man, I'm getting an itchy trigger finger. And that's how this stuff works. They go get votes. I am fine with them spending our tax dollars to get legislation passed that will give us what we want, and yes, in the process, bolster the economy of local towns in America. Okay, do you know, like, nobody likes data centers. To be honest with you, I know nothing other than I did a lot of reading on them in the last 2 weeks, and they don't use nearly as much water as most things, but that's how they're horrifying people. They're like, well, your water bill is going to be $3.7 trillion. And nobody likes data centers. The polling on them, they're completely underwater. But the point is, some of these towns that are getting data centers, I was also reading, are getting completely revitalized because it's bringing industry back to a town that didn't have anything after the mill closed. But the point is, this stuff happens in exchange for government assistance. Government assistance meaning what? Hey, you don't have to pay taxes the first 10 years because you're going to move in there and you're going to create 25,000 jobs, which is going to raise the value of everything. More people go to restaurants, more people stay in hotels, more people are looking for a home, the price of everything goes up. That's why AOC is an economic illiterate, because she killed 25,000 Amazon jobs in her district that had a starting salary of $100,000.
1: AOC is a dope.
0: Big time. But you understand, if those Amazon jobs come into her district, which she didn't want, because she's like, they don't pay enough in taxes. Eat the rich. But if those Amazon jobs come into her district, like I said, 25,000 jobs that pay over $100,000. Okay, they went down to the Carolinas instead. But if they went into her district, same jobs, and, you know, same everything. But if they went into her district, it would be her district, okay, getting increased revenue in the restaurants. It would be her district seeing a bump in real estate prices. Her district seeing everybody who works in the service industry make a little more cash because there's a lot more customers. But she killed it in the name of eat the rich class warfare stupidity. Okay, and I bring all of this up as to say, with all of that on the scoreboard, AOC is still the favorite to be the Democrat nominee in 2028.
3: Well, that's the dumbest thing I've heard of.
0: But I'm not making it up. Why is she the favorite? Because the donors ultimately pick the nominee in the Democrat Party. And in this case, she is trending the best with the donors. Okay, trending the best with the donors because the socialists have all the heat right now. So her and Mom Donnie are kingmakers. Abdul al-Sayed got a lot of heat. Okay, and he's trying to toe the line and say he's not really a socialist. He's just, you know, wants the government to seize the means of production and pay for everything, you know, and let everybody out of the prison. And, oh, yeah, America deserved 9/11. Seems like a nice enough guy. Am I right? He made a Blue's Clues video. He seems like a nice guy. But the point is, here is Jen Psaki. I want you to hear this montage because, you know, she starts off by denying, you know, there's no dark room where the donors pick the nominees. And by the end of the montage, she's contradicting herself because the other clip is from a few weeks ago when she says, we all remember the days when the donors in a dark room. Listen to this. She didn't even realize what she said. These are two separate clips, to be clear. But she's lying in one and telling the truth in another. Here it is, clip 9.
4: You, the people out there, get to choose. There is no, thank God, dark room in Washington where people sit around, they decide here's who the nominee is going to be. Typically, that's not how it happens. It's not how democracy works.
5: And I think we both remember well when party leadership really selected the nominees. Now, you would never say it that way exactly, but they would.
6: But you can now.
5: Now we can. We're free.
0: But she's still lying. Okay, so the opening clip is, you people get to choose. There's no, thank God, there's no dark room in Washington where people sit around and they decide who the nominee is going to be. Sure there is. Okay, I'll take you back three elections. 2016, Bernie Sanders is beating Hillary Clinton, okay?
7: This is not okay.
0: If you remember, the head of the DNC, Debbie Wasserman Schultz, had to resign on the eve of the DNC because the Democrats got caught fixing their primary in Hillary's favor. The donors wanted Hillary. She was raising all the money. Bernie only had grassroots money at that point. And you understand, Donna Brazile admitted that she leaked questions to Hillary ahead of a debate on CNN. Just so she would have an upper hand against Bernie, okay?
1: CNN is the worst.
0: And they got caught rigging the primary against Bernie Sanders. The big money donors wanted Hillary, so that's what happened. Okay, fine. Maybe he goes, Jimmy, that was one time. Bernie is a little nut. You say it all the time. You know, let Hillary go. Okay, sounds good. 2020 election. Joe Biden, if you remember this, Joe Biden lost the first four contests. The first four contests.
8: Come on, man.
0: Okay, 0-for-4. He wins South Carolina. They force everybody out of the race in favor of Joe Biden, a guy who has one win and four losses. Why? Because the donors wanted Biden.
9: We're paying in cash.
0: Okay, but you go, ah, big deal. So Joe Biden, he gets a 1-4. He offers everybody a cabinet position in exchange for their endorsement, and all of them drop out. Bernie, who basically dictated economic policy to an auto pen. Pete Buttigieg gets a transportation secretary job and immediately goes to work on racist bridges and renaming roads.
1: Pete Buttigieg is pathetic.
0: Do you remember how woke and stupid that administration was? Pete Buttigieg changed the NOTAM pilot alert system. NOTAM is Notice to Airmen. Notice to Air Men. That's what it was called. And that was the original communication system that alerted commercial airline pilots. Pete Buttigieg's first job as transportation secretary was to change it to Air Persons so no one felt upset if they heard it in the pilot. But here's a newsflash. Okay, if you are not emotionally stable enough to not completely lose your because you heard Air Men, then you should not be in charge of the lives of 300 plane passengers on the frickin' plane.
6: When you're right, you're right, and you're right.
0: But anyway, all of this happened because the donors forced those people out of the race, said here's a bunch of money, you know, cabinet positions. Biden's going to be the nominee. With a record of 1 win and 4 losses, Biden's the nominee. Okay, so Biden becomes the Democratic nominee for president in 2020.
8: I don't remember that ever happening.
0: But it did, and that's two elections in a row where the donors chose the nominee. So you go, oh, big deal, Jimmy. That's two elections. We've had 47 presidents. What's the two out of the 47? Okay, under fast forward to the end of the 2024 election cycle, where Joe Biden goes on a debate stage and is completely cuckoo for Cocoa Puffs. Like, it's a real bad situation. None of us are happy about it. It's not good.
10: I am very willing to let the American public judge my physical and mental my physical as well as my mental fitness.
0: And it was bad, and we weren't happy about it. Okay, we felt, to be honest with you, felt validated on the right because we knew there was something wrong with the guy for 4 years, but the Democrats were lying. They were telling us he was fine when he was bringing on Vladimir Zelensky, the president of Ukraine, and introducing him accidentally as his mortal enemy. Do you remember this?
10: And now I want to hand it over to the president of Ukraine, who has as much courage as he has determination. Ladies and gentlemen, President Putin.
0: Wait, what? Okay, oh, well, Jimmy, that's just one time. He never does that, right?
10: Look, I wouldn't have picked Vice President Trump to be vice president.
0: He just said, I wouldn't have picked Vice President Trump. Okay, guys, Joe Biden was not a guy you could count on at any point in his presidency.
10: Let me start off with two words. Made in America.
0: Made in America. Two words. Made in America.
11: Just a bit outside. He tried the corner and missed.
0: But you understand, okay, when Biden was forced off the ticket, did they have a primary and let the voters choose the nominee?
12: Not even close.
0: No. They announced Kamala Harris was going to be at the top of the ticket. All others need not apply. Okay, the donors wanted the black lady and they wanted to run on America's a systemically racist hellhole. You got to vote for her or Trump and the Klan are going to January 6th, you and your family. Okay, and you'll live long enough. You know how Charlottesville was fake and we know the Southern Poverty Law Center paid for it? You'll live long enough to know that not that January 6th was fake per se, but they absolutely had federal exacerbators in the crowd to make it worse because they wanted to use that as a justification to never allow Donald Trump near politics again. And I'll be upfront with you. A lot of Republicans are okay with that. They were okay with that. They do not want this dude in politics. He is an actual disruptor because he's trying to do things. Okay, politicians don't like to do things. They like to run on things. Do you remember Obamacare? Okay, they called it the Affordable Care Act, which is hilarious on its face because it jacked up your premiums 300%. But if you remember Obamacare and the era of Obamacare, it's what ultimately started the Tea Party movement. Republicans came along and were like, the government's too big. We're spending too much money. Every conservative host talked about your grandkids and it's their tax dollars and the debt we're building for them in the future. And you cheered them on in the car just like I did. Yeah, we got to get people in there that are going to do something about this. So what do they run on? Well, we got to stop the government spending. We have to repeal and replace Obamacare. And we're like, yeah, we're pumping our fist in the car. And then Donald Trump wins the 2016 election and he goes, first domestic priority. We're going to repeal and replace Obamacare. We were like, yeah. And Trump turned to the Republicans and he was like, hey, do you guys have a plan to repeal and replace Obamacare? And what did they say?
13: The answer would be no.
0: The answer would be no. They didn't have one. And they embarrassed him in his first term. It was the late John McCain who cast the deciding vote and did the whole ha ha because he didn't like Trump because Trump slandered him. But understand, every single Republican okay, who is a member of the Uniparty, the Uniparty being the people in Washington that like stock tips, donor money, lobbyist dinners, and yes, oh yes, oh yes, those syrupy sweet interns with the southern accents.
12: Hubba, hubba.
0: Only in town for a couple of weeks of the year. Man, that's probably a sweet gig. But I'm telling you because I care, they don't actually want to accomplish anything if given the task. Why? Because they can't run on it. That's John Thune in the modern Republican Party. 84% of us want voter ID. He's like, we don't have the votes. What did he say last week? Well, what we should do is put it on the ballot. Let Democrats defend the fact that they don't need voter ID. Okay? But guys, if it is an existential threat and we really think election integrity is under assault, the last thing on earth we should be doing is conducting an election that none of us think is legitimate. Okay? But the point is, John Thune doesn't care about that. Because if you run on voter ID, you can go shake people down. Hey, we want to do this voter ID thing. And if you give us the House, the Senate, and the presidency, we will pass voter ID. And you go, but wait a minute. You have the House, the Senate, and the presidency. And John Thune's like, the number you have reached is not in service.
13: This is politics as usual.
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0: 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I've been surfing here since I was a kid. Now, seeing my grandson out on the water, it means everything to me. Watching him and taking in the blue waves, the sea breeze, the blurry horizon.
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10: Here it is, Fox Across America with Jimmy Failla. Jason Chaffetz at the tippy top of the next hour. We broke some major news at the top of the show today. Tickets went on sale for two more shows that were just added to the 2027 calendar. Lexington, Kentucky, February 20th. Boise, Idaho, February 27th. And I have it on pretty good authority from my comedy pimp that I am making a big return to a massive venue that I haven't been at in probably a year and a half, I think. I believe it was last Thanksgiving. But hold it together, because I can't share any of that news right now. But I can tell you that the one thing I caught last night that I just thought was the most fascinating thing in the world is that we are making progress in this country on one thing, climate change. I don't mean things are getting better or worse. I have no idea. I just know that nobody cares about it anymore. There's a Harry Enten CNN poll that says it's not even an issue for people. Clip 10.
3: You know, I was schwitzing a lot in the month of July, although granted, you know, I schwitz a lot all the time. But the bottom line when it comes to voters is, simply put, they don't care. They don't care. I mean, just look at these numbers. Okay, top issue, a midterm vote. You can list up the three issues. The economy, not surprisingly, comes in at number one at 54%. Immigration, 28%. Look where climate change is. It's tied for 14th. Tied for 14th, all the way down here at 3%. Johnny, I'm not the greatest mathematician in the world, but I sure as heck know that 54% is a whole heck of a lot higher than 3%.
10: And I'll jump in right there. So climate change is 51 points lower. It is the 14th ranked issue going into the midterms. So you could argue we actually have made a lot of progress on climate change, if only because people have grown up and realized it doesn't matter.
11: We cannot run the greatest economy by putting fairy dust and unicorn urine in our cars.
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14: Crime and politics. I'm Deborah Valentine, Fox News. President Trump making a speech on Long Island to support Republican gubernatorial candidate Bruce Blakeman. Fox's Anita Vogel explains that the president also highlighted crime statistics.
15: According to the FBI's 2025 Uniform Crime Report, violent crime was down 9.3% from the previous year. Murder and non-negligent manslaughter was down 18.1%, rape down 7.6%, and robbery down 18.5%. President Trump, who campaigned as a law and order president, touted the numbers as evidence that he is making America great again. The president made the stop at the Nassau County Police Academy along with FBI Director Kash Patel. Dozens of police officers in uniform stood behind the podium as he spoke. He told the crowd he has ended the war on police and declared a very strong war on crime.
14: The White House also touting new FBI crime statistics that show a decrease in violent crime for 2025. Luigi Mangione pleads guilty in a New York City court to killing UnitedHealthcare CEO Brian Thompson. Here's Fox's Chanley Painter.
13: The 28-year-old confessed to targeting and murdering Thompson. He read a prepared statement expressing no remorse. As Thompson's wife and family sat in the courtroom for the first time, Mangione telling a federal judge this, quote, "Before traveling to New York, I used a 3D printer to make part of a gun. On the morning of December 4th, 2024, I shot Mr. Thompson in Manhattan and he died. I knew what I was doing was illegal." Mangione also admitted he emailed UnitedHealthcare's leadership posing as an investor, tricking them into sharing the location of its investor conference in New York City.
14: Mangione's defense team is attempting to get state charges against their client dropped. 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
1: I'm Deborah Valentine. President Trump speaking at a law and order event at Nassau County Police Training and Intelligence Center on New York's Long Island Friday, touting new FBI crime statistics.
2: Today I'm thrilled to announce that the FBI has just released a new uniform crime report showing that in 2025, we achieved the single largest reduction in violent crime in American history.
1: Trump's visit also geared towards boosting Republican Nassau County Executive Bruce Blakeman's campaign for governor of New York. Luigi Mangione pleaded guilty Friday to federal stalking charges in the killing of United Healthcare CEO Brian Thompson.
3: After the hearing, Mangione's lawyers continued to defend him, even mentioning his supporters while making no mention of the Thompson family.
1: Fox's Brian Yenis. Prosecutors are seeking life in prison. 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
4: From 21 Alive, I'm meteorologist Michael Morinelli. Rain showers continue into the weekend with possible showers and thunderstorms expected both Saturday and Sunday, some of which could be severe, mainly on Saturday. The main concern that we'll be looking at is the potential for flooding and strong wind gusts. I'm meteorologist Michael Morinelli on WoWo 92.3 FM and 1190 AM.
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3: I'm Deborah Valentine. The Trump administration is asking the Supreme Court to allow continued construction of the White House ballroom after a lower court halted the construction.
4: The president's solicitor general argues the injunction issued by the lower court is extraordinary and unlawful as it halts construction on an integrated military complex, including a secure ballroom space vitally required by national security.
3: Fox's Jared Halpern. Tropical Storm Lala is on course to strengthen as a Category 1 hurricane as its core hits or passes very close to the Big Island of Hawaii later today.
5: We already have hurricane warnings south of us on the Big Island where the first impacts are expected. A direct hurricane hit in Hawaii is rare, happening just three times in the last 77 years.
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6: From 21 Alive, I'm meteorologist Michael Morinelli. Rain showers continue into the weekend with possible showers and thunderstorms expected both Saturday and Sunday, some of which could be severe, mainly on Saturday. The main concern that we'll be looking at is the potential for flooding and strong wind gusts. I'm meteorologist Michael Morinelli on WoWo 92.3 FM and 1190 AM.
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5: Crime falls. I'm Deborah Valentine, Fox News. President Trump speaking on Long Island in support of Republican gubernatorial candidate Bruce Blakeman and highlighting new crime rates in New York City.
6: According to the FBI's 2025 Uniform Crime Report, violent crime was down 9.3% from the previous year. Murder and non-negligent manslaughter was down 18.1%, rape down 7.6%, and robbery down 18.5%. President Trump, who campaigned as a law and order president, touted the numbers as evidence that he is making America great again. The president made the stop at the Nassau County Police Academy along with FBI Director Kash Patel. Dozens of police officers in uniform stood behind the podium as he spoke. He told the crowd he has ended the war on police and declared a very strong war on crime.
5: Fox's Anita Vogel reporting. Luigi Mangione pleads guilty in a New York City court for the murder of United Healthcare CEO Brian Thompson. Fox's Brian Yenis reports from New York.
7: Luigi Mangione pleading guilty to two federal stalking charges as the 28-year-old confessed to shooting and killing United Healthcare CEO Brian Thompson. Mangione read from a statement expressing no remorse, admitting, quote, before traveling to New York, I used a 3D printer to make part of a gun. On the morning of December 4, 2024, I shot Mr. Thompson in Manhattan and he died. I knew what I was doing was illegal. Mangione said he emailed United Healthcare's leadership posing as a $50 billion investor, tricking them into sharing the location of its investor conference in New York City where he shot Thompson outside.
5: Mangione's legal team is trying to have state charges against their client dismissed. 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
5: Lawyers for accused killer Alec Murdoch say they're introducing new evidence in his retrial in the murder of his wife and son. Fox's Jonathan Seri is in Lexington, South Carolina with the details.
12: Alec Murdoch wore civilian clothes in court for the first time since his 2023 conviction for the murders of his wife Maggie and son Paul 2 years before. Still likely to spend the rest of his life in prison after pleading guilty to millions of dollars in state and federal financial crimes, Murdoch hopes to at least partially clear his name in a new murder trial next April. The judge granted a defense request for an independent lab to analyze evidence found under Maggie Murdaugh's fingernails, shown to include trace amounts of DNA from an unknown male. Prosecutors threw water on defense efforts to explore whether shell casings at the Murdaugh family crime scene were connected

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5: Boy, this song gives me MTV Alicia Silverstone vibes. Totally remember that video. Now for the next 2 hours, I want to hear from you. I want to know about the thing that happened to you. If you've never called the show, if you've never heard the show, this is about you tonight. You saw something that you can't forget. Maybe you have an angel experience. I want to hear about those tonight. A UFO, a premonition, a strange voice, a dream that came true, a mountain that has given you vibes. Maybe you walked into a place and felt something you can't explain. Something beside your bed, something in the sky. I'm not asking you to prove it. I'm just asking you to tell me what happened, because sometimes the stories we can't explain are the ones that we never forget. My name's Rich Barra. This is Coast to Coast. The show is yours. And I want to bring on our friend on the east of the Rockies line. I believe that's correct. I think she's in Reno, Nevada. Our friend Emily Harrison, speaking of mountains, who's been doing things at Mount Shasta, exploring all of the craziness that is Mount Shasta. Hey, Emily. Welcome to Coast to Coast AM. How are you, girl?
6: Rich Barra and my Coast to Coast family. How are you guys? I'm doing good.
5: A frequent guest of the show, but since I've talked to you, you just got back from Shasta, right? Like days ago, right?
6: I'm still in rest and recovery, because it wasn't just me and Mount Shasta. I led an expedition of 15 seekers for deeper insight, wisdom, and clarity through the Akashic Records, and, of course, UFO hunting. We saw so many UFOs, right?
5: Really?
6: Yes.
5: Did you get any pics or video?
6: Oh, yeah, absolutely. Day and night, we saw UFOs. And the videos that I took are during the day. And these appear to be plasma ships. So we can catch the still frames and zoom in and see the plasma, the light.

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4: I'm Deborah Valentine. President Trump speaking at a law and order event at Nassau County Police Training and Intelligence Center on New York's Long Island Friday, touting new FBI crime statistics.
5: Today, I'm thrilled to announce that the FBI has just released a new uniform crime report showing that in 2025, we achieved the single largest reduction in violent crime in American history.
4: Trump's visit also geared towards boosting Republican Nassau County Executive Bruce Blakeman's campaign for governor of New York. Luigi Mangione pleaded guilty Friday to federal stalking charges in the killing of United Healthcare CEO Brian Thompson.
6: After the hearing, Mangione's lawyers continued to defend him, even mentioning his supporters while making no mention of the Thompson family.
4: Fox's Brian Yenis. Prosecutors are seeking life in prison. 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
7: From 21 Alive, I'm meteorologist Noah Gordon with your forecast. 82 today with off and on showers and perhaps a few thunderstorms into the afternoon. 69 degrees overnight with those showers, maybe a rumble of thunder persisting after dark. As we head towards your Sunday, a high of 84. Still a few shower chances, but overall things will dry out. As we head towards next week, temperatures trending lower into the low 80s with a little bit reduced humidity to start off the work week. I'm meteorologist Noah Gordon on WoWo 92.3 FM, 1190 AM.
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5: Welcome on back. We're doing open lines. We've kind of opened this up to just anything that you've experienced that you can't explain. A lot of people are like, whoa, I'm hearing the show tonight and I remembered this thing that happened to me and I can't explain it, but it was real. You know, you're not going to get me to say, no, that didn't happen. I want to hear your story. And we are on the phone with Karen before we had to go to the break. Karen in Texas. Can you kind of reset up the story that you're starting to tell? Because we only got a glimpse of it before the go to commercial music played.
6: Yes, I have seen like three spirits, ghosts, whatever you want to call them. One when I was a little child, I saw like a Chinese little boy. He waved at me. He looked so happy. And then I saw my grandmother and my mom, and they both looked like real people. They had on clothes they wore before they passed. And I just, when I saw the nurse at the Crescent Hotel, I had not been drinking. It was right around noon. I was going up to the top of the hotel in Eureka Springs, Arkansas. You probably know the Crescent. And I saw a nurse standing there with a tray and a little, a silver cart. And I can tell you, I saw everything on it. I saw pins, but she looked see-through. She didn't look human. And I would love to know why there's a difference. I know Richard Surrett thinks, you know, if you see a ghost or whatever, it's a demon. But I would love for someone to explain that to me.
5: Well, I don't know. If you see a ghost that's, well, you said one of them was your grandmother?
6: Yeah. Uh-huh.
5: Well, I wouldn't think that was a demon. I would think that's more of a message, don't you?
6: Yeah, that's how I took it.
5: Let's work it out. Let's work it out real quick here, Karen. How did you feel when you saw that?
6: Just like, oh, there she is. But when I saw my mom, it kind of scared me because she was sitting in the back seat of my car. And she had been real sick before she died. And she still looked sick sitting in the back of my car. And it just kind of, that really shook me up.

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1: I'm Deborah Valentine. Luigi Mangione has pled guilty to 2 federal charges in the killing of UnitedHealthcare CEO Brian Thompson. Fox's Chandley Painter reports from New York.
2: The 28-year-old confessed to targeting and murdering Thompson. He read a prepared statement expressing no remorse, as Thompson's wife and family sat in the courtroom for the first time.
1: Sentencing is scheduled for December 18th. Tropical storm Lala is expected to reach Hawaii's Big Island today as a hurricane. Fox Weather's Mike Seidel.
3: The hurricane center is officially forecasting it to become a minimal Category 1 hurricane by that time.
1: Winds of 75 miles per hour and up to 20 inches of rain is forecast for some areas. A powerful 7.7 magnitude earthquake struck off the coast of Indonesia early today, killing at least 20 people. 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
4: From 21 Alive, I'm meteorologist Noah Gordon with your forecast. 82 today with off and on showers and perhaps a few thunderstorms into the afternoon. 69 degrees overnight with those showers, maybe a rumble of thunder persisting after dark. As we head towards your Sunday, a high of 84. Still a few shower chances, but overall things will dry out. As we head towards next week, temperatures trending lower into the low 80s with a little bit reduced humidity to start off the work week. I'm meteorologist Noah Gordon on WoWo 92.3 FM, 11:90 a.m.
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1: 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Well, a suburban megachurch, pastored by Lieutenant Governor Micah Beckwith, is cutting services and losing members in the wake of a child sex abuse scandal, even as the church and its political allies push forward with new business ventures and expansion plans. On this weekend edition of Abdul at Large, our weekend program on WIBC Radio, journalist Tom LoBianco, a former staff reporter for the Associated Press and now a publisher of 24 Side News, outlined the turmoil at the Life Church, where Beckwith serves as campus pastor, and the fallout of a surrounding lead pastor, Nathan Peternell. Well, it's been a while since we talked about the controversy involving Life Church, the Peternells, and a bunch of other rather unsavory things. So join us to get us caught up on everything as old friend, Tom LoBianco, former AP writer and outrights, the editor of 24 Inside News. So Tom, my friend, how's it going? Welcome back to Indiana. Sorry you had to come back.
9: You make it sound like it's a chore. No, I love being back in Indiana. And thank you, Abdul. It's been always good to be back on here, man. A lot of developments since we last talked.
1: Let's do a quick recap of how we got here, where we got started, just so the audience who may not be familiar with it or it's been a while, they're fully up to speed.
9: Yeah, absolutely. Lots happened recently. Nathan Peternell, the lead pastor of Life Church, he completed his, what they refer to as a restorative process. He did, in fact, have his license suspended, and this was due in part to him having made homemade sex videos with his wife, which were discovered on the son Jonathan Peternell's cell phone when the police arrested Jonathan Peternell. Because he was trafficking in more than 200 videos of child sex abuse material. Ultimately, Jonathan Peternell was sentenced to 6 years in prison, 4 years served, and 2 years release. And he is now Newcastle now. About a week after that happened, Nathan Peternell, the father, had his license suspended by the Assemblies of God, which is the Life Church. That's the affiliation. And ever since then, it's actually been quite chaotic in there. And a lot of people keep leaving. And this is really remarkable. Nathan Peternell's sister, who was a pastor at the church, she left. Nathan Peternell's brother-in-law, who was the interim pastor while he was going to Pentecostal rehab, he left. The church's accountant, he left. So it's not, there's a lot of families who have been leaving. Dozens upon dozens have been leaving. They had to cut their services from their Sunday services at Noblesville, where, of course, Lieutenant Governor Micah Beckwith is the lead pastor there. They had to cut their services from 3 services on Sundays down to 1 service on Sundays. So, a lot of people have left. And that said, and the most recent thing, you can find it over at 24 Site News, that's 24SIGHT.news, is they're plowing ahead with their business expansion plans. They opened a medical clinic. They renamed the coffee shop so it's not as easily identifiable as the Life Church coffee shop. And they're just trying to push ahead as though nothing happened.
1: Now, see, that's the odd part, because if you had to go from 3 services to 1 service and senior pastors are leaving, and some of the people in charge have the same last name as the guy who's sort of at the center of all this controversy, you would think that maybe expansion isn't necessarily the right thing we ought to do right now.
9: It's really interesting. And I'll tell you, man, it's times like this, you know, as much as I, you know, go cover presidential campaign, you know, write about Mike Pence nonstop and cover Donald Trump in perpetuity. I always enjoy coming back to my Metro desk roots. You know, I used to cover county zoning meetings out in Maryland and cover stuff all over the state here when I was with the AP. And for this one, I went through city of Noblesville and was pulling the permits on their expansion plans. So I'd heard about the plans to make this medical clinic. And what they did was they took they bought the house probably like, I don't know, like 2020, 2021, something like that. It's right next to the Noblesville campus, across the street from the Wawa. And

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6: Believe he still maintains them as clients, and they do a lot of real estate work around there. So, I mean, basically, they brought in Micah Beckwith through his affiliation when he was hired by Nathan Peternell 6 years ago. Brought in this political operation, but he also brought in this major power broker. And, you know, that's on the order of, like, you know, when I write about things, and I usually try to translate from the chatter that we hear if we're at the bar at a party convention. And it's like, okay, this is the real talk. All right, these are the people who are really running things versus, you know, what shows up in the official documents, which can be very, very surface level and intentionally tries to avoid these things. So I try to point to who's pulling the levers on this stuff. And Randler is a huge, huge figure in this thing.
7: Our guest for the program today is our good friend Tom Lobianco. Tom, former writer for the AP at the State House Press Corps. We've known each other for years. Right now, writes for 24 Side News. He's been following and writing extensively about this whole child sex abuse scandal, pornographic images. It's very uncomfortable, ladies and gentlemen. Let's put it that way. Tom, I want to change gears a little bit, and I want to say when we ran into each other the other night and got together over dinner and just got caught up in mm-hmm. everything, you were planning to take a trip up to Newcastle to go actually maybe do an interview. Whatever happened with that, or have you managed to do it yet?
6: You know, I'll tell you, and we were talking about this. So yes, I am in the process, and this is a process. And actually, I'm going to write an essay about this over at 24 Site because I'm very fascinated by this. As I think I mentioned, you know, this is only the second time in my career I've had to, as a journalist, I've had to reach out to prison to try to talk with a source. And the last time was back in 2020, and that was for a Trump World source, of which there was plenty of legal activity and criminal probes and the consequences and whatnot back then. So that was not entirely abnormal. But, you know, what's really been striking is, I mentioned that Jonathan Peternell is serving his sentence now at Newcastle. And I went through this process once of reaching out to him through the Madison County Jail. And I'm going through this process again now for trying to set up a video visit, also sending text message, and at the new prison where he's at now. And it is astounding to me how much you have to do to reach a prisoner. The kind of checks that they do, the requirements, and frankly, also the fees. Well, I had to spend like $5 to send a text message to a prisoner, which I understand.

0: You got to send. You got to spend like $10 to like set up the account. I think it's what ViaPath is the thing the state uses, and you know there's a lot of basic stuff too. But I've been really surprised at like how much preliminary work you have to do. I mean, you have to identify yourself, obviously, and you know, of course, if you're talking to people, we've all seen The Wire, and for listeners who have not seen The Wire, I would recommend if you have a weekend of nothing to do, it's incredible. I mean, we all know, you know, that crime can still happen inside the prison and find its way outside the prison, so you have to monitor those things. But
1: Or
0: I've
1: just
0: just
1: go
0: been
1: watch the movie Stir Crazy with Gene Wilder and Richard Pryor.
0: oh. You know what? I've never seen that one. Okay.
1: It's a little bit more of a humorous take on prison life, but yeah, some like things like The Wire, shows like Oz can be a little
0: That's dark.
1: rough around the edges, but it's a prison film, let's put it that way.
0: Yes, that's a dark one. Yes. I was really surprised by this. And I guess I shouldn't be surprised, but yeah, it takes a lot of prep work to reach out to somebody in prison. It just really, yeah, that was very surprising to me.
1: Now, obviously, you got to go through all the paperwork and jump through all the hoops to get in the prison, to do the interview. Has Peter Nell have you has Peter Nell responded to you yet? Because I remember you talked last time when you tried to interview the Trump person who was in during the Trump era back in 2020 when that person was in jail. I couldn't remember whether you got a hold of him or not. I want to say, have you had any luck communicating with Peter Nell, saying, "Hey, I want to talk to you, get your side of the story." Has he responded back or anything of that nature?
0: Not ready to reveal details on that just yet. But
1: You just answered my question. Thank you.
0: I didn't say one way or another at all. Just when there's updates, people will know. I'll just put it that way. At 24sight.news, 24sight.news.
1: No, my friend, I totally get it. Hey, it's a business, and you can't put all your business out in the street, even though some people just can't stop talking, which kind of surprises me. For example, we just had the deportation rallies and all that back and forth, and well, people showing up, people not showing up, and then you got people like Jim Banks saying no, thank you. And then you got sort of the Nazi type references. And all that as well, and then quoted like the League Nazi jurists in their modules. I'm like, what in the world? What, my friend, what happened to Indiana here?
0: Oh,
1: When
0: no.
1: did we go from world of Mitch Daniels, Mike Pence, Eric Holcomb to whatever this is?
0: You know, I read this great, and of course, you know, when I started in Indiana back in 2011, the old source, very, very wise, told me to go run over to Borders or Barnes and Noble and pick up The Indiana Way by James Madison. And of course, being new to the state back then and not knowing an awful lot about Indiana, I love the fact that the historian's name is James Madison. And that Reddit is, I mean, for anybody who's a huge nerd on this stuff, go pick it up. I mean, it's incredible. You probably already, if you're listening, you probably already have a copy. If you're not, go get one. It's awesome. I love it. I love reading about where this culture of fiscal conservatism comes from, dating back to the early 1800s, with the locks, the canal and locks failure ultimately, and a lot of early lessons that were learned by
1: It
0: state
1: basically boiled down
0: leaders.
1: to people trying to build a canal, build a casino on a canal, and it was a disaster. And so they said, nope, never again.
0: So there's, I mean, there's all this great history, and this is a very, it's a little bit of a wind up to get to your question. I built on this because Jim Madison had a great column recently. I think it was about, oh, I don't know, like maybe a week or two ago. Regarding the similarities that he sees between D.C. Stevenson, the former Klan leader from 100 years ago, and Micah Beckwith. Now, at the outset, and he notes this, and I want to note this, there's no evidence of any murder of a teacher or any of the violence that was associated with D.C. Stevenson, and for which, you know, ultimately collapsed the Klan, thank God. But there's another element there that he identifies, and he refers to it as the selling hate and grift. And you kind of see that's, he writes about this, basically selling the rage through these vehicles. And you know, it's interesting because Madison's done a did a really good history of the Klan's activities in Indiana. And there's also, I think it was Timothy Egan did that one a couple years ago. And I was very fascinated to learn how much they, at the outset, they relied on going to churches and spreading money around through churches to build support for the Klan before, you know, as D.C. Stevenson was coming up. Now, you know, look, there's, I don't have any evidence that Beckwith was part of the Klan. I don't have any evidence that there's a resurgence of the Klan.
1: No, nor are you making the accusation that Michael Beckwith is a Klansman at all.
0: Right. Yeah.
1: I think, Tom, the point you're making is it's the technique, not necessarily the individual. Is exactly. What it is, because a good communicator is a good communicator. You know, Karis, I'll tell people there's not a whole lot of difference between, you know, a Barack Obama and a Donald Trump, in the sense they both know how to work a crowd, how to connect with the crowd. It's just what do you use it for? Is it the light side of the force or the dark side of the force? But the force is what it is.
0: Yes. And
1: how's that for a Star Wars reference, by the way?
0: Hey, so. Baby, love it. It's, you know, I have to say that I'm shocked. And I don't know why I'm still shocked. I mean, I was born, what, 1981? And, you know, when I was coming up in school and, you know, through undergrad and grad school, and I don't know, I just accepted that, like, oh, well, we had the Civil War, we had the Civil Rights Movement. These are the words of the founding fathers, that all men and women, all humans are created equal. And that, yeah, you know what? Had some struggles in this country. We are at 250. I mean, some pretty historic struggles to get there. I always thought it was settled. And recently, and a lot of this has to do with the internet. Guys, if you're scrolling through the short videos, scream. The internet sells outrage, because that's what sells. And I see that a lot with Beckwith. Very often tells other people to fight. You can see this. I mean, I've listened to more Nathan Peternell and Micah Beckwith sermons than I've ever listened to any Catholic masses in my entire life. And ostensibly, I'm a Catholic. Okay, so apologies to to all involved in this. The selling the hate is the theme. And, you know, a lot of people probably saw that photo of the white nationalist on the metro in D.C. So I live out in D.C. And, you know, they came into D.C. for the 250th birthday or 4th of July. And here's all these, I mean, quasi paramilitary people wearing masks, white masks to cover their identities. Pretty menacing. On purpose. And that's now a normal thing in here. I mean, it never went away, really, but there's kind of a boldness. There's a resurgence of it. And, you know, starting from Unite the Right, Charlottesville in 2017, when you had people marching through a, you know, pretty, you know, pretty bougie, upscale, otherwise, you know, upscale Virginia town, chanting, "Jews will not replace us." And that was the chant they were doing. I literally just bought tiki torches for my backyard. And I was like, crap, I have to get rid of my tiki torches. God damn it.
1: Tom LoBianco with us for a few minutes on the program today. So, Tom, going forward here and looking at just sort of the situation with the Peternell folks, obviously you got some things you're working on, interviews you're doing, the whole nine yards. How have people... witnesses been willing to talk to you throughout this entire process? Have people been willing to if not go on the record, at least go on background? And different, yeah. So there's a difference between background and off the record. Off the record means you can't use it. On background means you can use it, but you can't identify the source.
0: Right. Yeah. I mean, when I started this, and it's been almost a year now. I mean, basically when Jonathan Peternell was arrested on October 23rd, I mean, we talked about this when it happened. And I tell you, I was still in shock having read that affidavit, which is very, very, I mean, that part of the entire thing is very dark. But what I've noticed, what I've seen is that the more, and as I've talked with people, you know, I talked with former youth group members from Nathan Peternell's first youth group. We just talked about this neo-Nazism and the Klan and whatnot. Well, you know, Nathan Peternell knowingly named his first youth group in the late 90s Stormfront, which was the same name as a neo-Nazi website, and he refused to change it after he was told that. And so there's a lot of parallels there. But as I've reported on this, and this is kind of how I do, and this is how we all do reporting. And if you have any fans of journalism, you want to understand how to do this, it's really good for anything. If you want to understand stuff, Robert Caro, it's like Cairo, but Caro, C-A-R-O, wrote a book a couple years ago called Working. And he's really a master of this. Still working on the LBJ biographies, I would note, remarkably. And thank God that guy is still alive. That you kind of work in these concentric circles as you work your way in closer to talking to the source. And, you know, and this stands, I text Nathan Peternell for every story. I text Micah Beckwith. I email, if you find me on Facebook, you can see when I put out the request for comment on Facebook.
1: Hey, anybody a member of blah, blah, blah, I'd love to talk to you. Here, direct DM me. I see those on occasion.
0: Find me. It's an open door. I want to hear from them. I think we all want to hear from them. And what's happened through this process is that, and this is kind of an old playbook. I mean, it's the Jimmy Swagger televangelist playbook. Those people out there, right? This is the messaging that Nathan Peternell puts inside of the church, is that those people out there are lying. Those are lies from the devil. Da da da. That's kind of the messaging strategy here. But what's happened increasingly is that the evidence points otherwise. A lot of people were very angry with Nathan when he told them that that he had no idea what his son was being investigated for as he kept bringing his son to church. Well, on September 10th, when they raided the Peternell home, they didn't really raid it, but they searched the Peternell home, they told Nathan Peternell and Jonathan and Chrissy Peternell what they were looking for and what the investigation was, that they had a tip of child sexual abuse material. And you know, we saw this in the body camera footage, which is, you can find some of that up on YouTube. And that really spurred another wave of resignations, departures from inside the church. And every time that happens, sometimes it takes a little time for some folks, but I usually find more people who are willing to chat. I usually find more people who are willing to engage. And given the retribution, the promised retribution that a lot of people fear from Nathan Peternell, and the fact that this is, you know, still a quite powerful church, you know, being connected to a statewide political office, an elected office, is no small thing. I mean, even if it is the lieutenant governor, it's still.
1: But that's the part. And maybe it's just sort of the mindset, which is, what are you going to do to me? You're going to get me fired. You're going to take away my job. Or is it be excommunicated from the church, or is, what? I was just kind of wondering, what is in that mindset that makes folks fear retribution in a situation like this?
0: You know, it's interesting. And this is kind of, there's another aspect of this, which I just remember this. For a lot of folks, this is their community. This is their family. For a lot of folks, this is like the only thing that they do. It's not the only thing that they do, but it's a very tight-knit group. And people who have left, who after, you know, they say they have been verbally abused by Nathan Peternell. They don't like what he was doing in the youth groups. There have been people who have left who have left their parents and their families behind inside the church because Nathan would work very hard to convince the parents that no, the child or the, you know, son or the daughter is lying. And this, none of this ever happened. So it's a very tight knit, cohesive group. And what you lose in that, in some cases, some of these folks, they lose connections with their family. They lose their social group, right? I mean, this is it's no small thing having that connection over years and years and years. And there's another piece of this, and you kind of you see this in other groups where it also involves realizing that what you believed or what you thought and who you believed was a lie, was not real for many, many years. So it takes time to process all that stuff. Now, the flip side of that, and I think this is why I hear from a lot of people and why they want these stories out there, is that they're just tired of it. They want it to end. This, you know, I've got 300 of Nathan Peter Nell's sermons downloaded. I've listened to them. He discusses having sex on Sundays in front of the entire congregation, women and children, elderly folks. That is, I would not, I mean, one of my sources said it's grooming behavior. And yes, that actually, as I see it, meets the legal and clinical definition of grooming behavior, which starts with a normalizing process. This is what we see in other cases. I understand why sometimes it's hard for people to leave, but more and more I hear from people who say that we just want them to stop this. You know, going through one of the sentiments I hear most often is that he was supposed to go through, he did go through a restorative process. That's very secretive. It's supposed to be a rehab. It's not really a rehab. He comes back and doesn't apologize to anybody, doesn't say anything about, you know, these stories that we're hearing about, and just moves on like nothing happened. And for a lot of people, not only is it unacceptable, but they just want it to stop. So I hear from so many people. And that's why, you know, it takes a lot of courage. But at the same time, the only way that it happens is by bringing light to these things. So it's a, you know, it's a long adventure. Okay. You know, we're still in the middle of it. It's amazing. I think back to, you know, when we were on the air, 9 months ago, right after this happened, and I couldn't believe my eyes. I was like, I couldn't believe what I was reading. I couldn't believe. And then you start hearing more and you see more and you get more evidence. And it's like, well, that is what's happening. So yeah, I guess a lot more coming on Life Church. And if you are there, if you're Nathan Peternell and Micah Beckwith, let's hear from you. All right. Everybody else.
1: Trust me, my friend. They listen. I know for a fact that they do.
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5: Hello, everybody, and welcome. This is First Day Indiana. I'm Terry Stacy, Kylan Talley, producing today's show. Hope you're having a great weekend. I know that for so many of you, you're still cleaning up after the storms in Indiana last week. I've been thinking about you. First responders, of course, rescuing people from the floodwaters on Wednesday as those storms crossed the Midwest and blamed for at least 3 deaths. We had that sad news that a 4-year-old was killed when a tree fell on his home in Geneva, Indiana, during Tuesday's storms. In Portage, Indiana, one person killed when their home exploded. They're still investigating whether it was weather or not, weather related or not. It's been a tough week as some of you dealt with nearly a foot of rain. Well, today on First Day Indiana, a very special event, an exhibit, if you will, is coming on August 19th to Indianapolis as we get set to commemorate the 25th anniversary of 9/11, of those attacks on our country. Hard to believe, 25 years. But first, Joining us now is Todd Jamison. He's the founder and owner of a beautiful farm in Shelby County. It's called Balanced Harvest Farm. You'll find him on social media. You'll find him at the farmers markets around town. And he and Kathleen have this beautiful place. Those fresh cut flowers, when you see them, they're gorgeous, porgeous. Todd Jamison, how are you?
6: Hey, Terry, I'm fine. How were things out at the State Fair last week?
5: Let me tell you, everything so far so good. It's either boiling hot or pouring down rain, so it's a typical August in Indiana at the fair.
6: Hey, Terry, you know, I don't know if most people know it, but there's a fabulous garden on the grounds of the Indiana State Fair, and while you're there visiting the fair, you can go back and see it, and you learn all about new varieties that are on display, some of them for the very first time. It's kind of like a trial garden. You see all different methods of displaying and growing vegetables, some of them quite unusual. You'll see vegetables and herbs and flowers that perhaps won't be on the market for a couple more years, but you can get out there and get a good look at them, talk to the master gardeners that maintain that garden area. It's really a phenomenal asset right here in Indianapolis.
5: I've been going to the fair all my life, and I don't even know where this place is on the fairgrounds. Is it on the north side of the fairgrounds?
6: It's on the north side of the fairgrounds, and it is just a little bit slightly east of the DNR building.
5: Oh.
6: And it's right there parallel to 42nd Street. But it's absolutely breathtaking. And if you make a trip back to the fair, be sure to go back there and see it.
5: I've never seen it, and I can't wait to visit that north side of the track and see the beautiful gardens.
6: Oh, it's not to be missed. And you know, so we come right out of that, and now we're into the wet period again.
5: Yeah,
6: oh,
5: here we go.
6: Gosh. You know, we always say Indiana don't like the weather. Wait a minute, it'll change. It's like, wait a second, and it will change. And I thought maybe today, Terry, we should talk about just some basic gardening things. And I've touched base on this in the past, but it just seems like the perfect time to reiterate some of this.
5: Let's do it.
6: In a home garden, be very conscious of where water pools up or builds, and keep an eye on very simple things like where your downspouts from your gutters empty out and where that water flows. You know, our roofs cover an enormous area. Even though your house may have a small footprint, the size of the roof is massive. And all of that water's coming down, collecting into your gutters, and it's pouring out just a limited number of downspouts. So it's like having a mammoth fire hose out there spraying water. Well, we need that water to run far away from the house. Number one, we want to keep our basement or our crawl space or our foundation free from sitting water, but we don't want that water flowing directly out onto our plants. Obviously, it pools up and it just does not perk and it damages our plants greatly. So we have to be aware of that and find ways to route that water away from our gardens, or if you have to, move your garden and get it away from that excess water, or at the very least, find plants that will tolerate wet conditions and make sure you have them planted in that location.
5: I have, Todd, been thinking about, and in fact, recently been thinking about, I don't have a hose in the backyard. And that's where so many things, I'm transporting water oftentimes when we have some drier weather.
6: Yeah.
5: And so how hard is it to put up a rain barrel?
6: Oh, rain barrels are wonderful. And there's any number of gardening groups around the city that sometimes run classes teaching you how to build the rain barrel. But nowadays, with all the wonderful things we have access to on YouTube and the various other sources, you can find some very simple design projects to take a plastic or a steel barrel and amend it slightly to put that faucet on there. They work wonderfully, and it is a great way to recapture some of that water. In fact, Kathleen, many years ago, made a rain barrel for us, and we have used it faithfully for years in that very same way. It's a wonderful thing to have, and there's lots of research today that is showing that rainwater is actually the very best water we can use in a garden, far superior to our tap water. Wow. So, you know, hey, things that come from nature are perfect. And just another example of that.
7: Now, Todd, I wouldn't want to put something underneath the gutter, right, would I? Or is that where people put their rain barrels?
6: That is actually where they locate them.
7: Okay.
6: So it's capturing that water that's coming through. So the top of the barrel has to be cut out or have holes in it so that the water will run through. And on top of that, you'll want some type of netting over or under those holes, which will strain out any substances or insects or rocks that may be in that water. So it acts as a filter or a strainer and will let that water down into the barrel. And of course, at the bottom of the barrel, there's a faucet type fixture that you can put a garden hose on and drain that water out into your watering can or your bucket, or you can even make a drip irrigation system that functions just on the water pressure from the elevated barrel.
7: Wow. I want to try one. I mean, I really do. I know we have our good days and bad days when it comes to precipitation, but I think this might be the way to go. Since I don't have a hose in the back, why not contain all of this water that's falling from the sky?
6: And it's the very best water that we can use in our garden. So it's like an absolute win-win situation, Terry.
7: That's awesome. That is awesome. Love it. All right, Todd, is there anything else you want to tell us about before we let you go?
6: Again, we still have time for fall gardening. You know, my inbox is being filled up with some of the fall planting plants that are coming available now.
7: Yeah.
6: I'm seeing iris tubers coming, being dug now for shipping in the fall. There's still time for planting many of the fall crops like the spinach and the leaf lettuces and things. Remember, fall is for planting. If you want to put any shrubs or change tree locations or dig your peonies up and move them, now is the time to start planning for that, because fall will be here before you know it.
7: Todd Jameson, he and his wife Kathleen own Balanced Harvest Farm. You will find them on social media and at our farmers markets around central Indiana. Where will we find you this weekend, Todd? What are you going to bring?
6: We will be at Broad Ripple, Carmel, and Zionsville Farmers Market, and we have the most gorgeous mixed bouquets that you can imagine, as well as beautiful sunflowers and zinnias by the stem. So we have just got boatloads of them, and with all this moisture coming down, oh my goodness, you talk about green fields and beautiful flowers. We have got them by the thousands.
7: Make sure you stop by and see them at those farmers markets and buy something beautiful to take home with you, whether that's a stem, a bunch, a vase, whatever you'd like to have. Todd's got it for you. Farmer Todd Jameson, Balanced Harvest Farm. Thank you so much, my friend.
6: Happy gardening, Terry.
7: Happy gardening, Todd. This is First Day Indiana. I'm Terry Stacey, Kylan Talley producing today's show. On August 19th, the Tunnel to Towers Foundation's Steel Across America Tour is expected to make a stop here in Indianapolis as part of a nationwide journey commemorating the 20th anniversary of September 11th, 2001. That tour is carrying an authentic piece of World Trade Center steel to communities across our country as we remember the lost lives and honoring the courage and sacrifice of first responders and military members and their families. And joining us now, with the Tunnel to Towers Foundation, is Larry Olson, Executive Vice President of Marketing and Communications. Thank you. As I said to you earlier, thank you a million times for giving us some of your time today. And we're thrilled to have you with us. Thank you.
8: Well, it's absolutely our pleasure and our honor to talk with you today. Thank you so much.
7: Can we start with where were you on September 11th, 2001?
8: I was actually working in Manhattan for a publishing company called Wiley, who actually has an office in Indianapolis, some tremendous people that work there. And we were, so I was at 39th and 3rd on 9/11 when the tragedy occurred, very close to the UN. So there was some fear in those early hours that we would likely be a target as well because of our proximity to the UN building.
7: Did you know instantly that something had happened, or did it take a minute for the news to even, I don't know where, I'm afraid I don't know New York very well at all, but as you mentioned, you're right there near the UN. Did you know instantly something had happened?
8: We did. We knew that something was wrong. Actually, ESPN had an advertising office on the floor above us, and we went up to their lobby to look at to watch some of the TV coverage. But we knew something was terribly wrong. And even though we were in Midtown, you know, the whole city, you know, was under lockdown. Yeah. So it was quickly apparent that. You know, something was terribly wrong. We didn't, of course, know any of the details until many hours later. But it was a day that has forever changed anybody alive that day, and certainly the country. So it really is a real opportunity for us to honor the sacrifices made on 25 years ago. It's hard to believe that it was 25 years ago. And you know, sort of related to that, it kind of, you know, bridges the generational gap there for the people who were not alive 25 years ago, who were not alive on 9/11, and to be able to bring this story to all, you know, over 35 cities across the U.S. To talk about this and to remember them.
9: Yeah, absolutely. The days and the months and many, many, many, many months later, it must have been, I, for you, living in New York City, what was that like the day after, the month after, the week after? What was that like?
8: It was just a time of really just strong emotion, of vulnerability, of at the same time strength and resolve. You know, it was a time of absolute fear and in those early hours, but one that grew to great sadness when you walked around the city and you saw flyers posted by family members looking for looking for people. It was just heartbreaking.
9: Yeah.
8: Actually, you know, heartbreaking to see that. And you know, for the many days afterwards, it was you know, just a very, very trying time. You know, fast forward, I lost my brother-in-law to 9/11 related illness, as you know, did many of the folks, either the tragedy of that day or afterwards, who worked for the foundation. So it is something that that many of us still carry today.
9: Oh, I'm sorry to hear about those that you lost too. And this Tunnel to Towers Foundation truly is amazing. And let everybody know what this organization is and what it does.
8: Sure. So on that fateful day, on September 11th, FDNY firefighter Steven Siller, who was off duty and on his way home, drove back to the Brooklyn Battery Tunnel once he heard on his scanner that the one tower had been struck, and went to his firehouse, Squad 1 in Brooklyn. They had already left, so he turned his truck around, went back to the entrance of the tunnel. It was closed for security reasons. So he got out of his truck, strapped on 60 pounds of gear, and ran through the tunnel toward the Twin Towers, where he gave, you know, up his life saving others. So the foundation was founded by his brother, Frank Siller, in Stephen's honor, alongside of their siblings, to honor that sacrifice. And in doing so, you know, the foundation's mission is to, you know, support America's first responders, veterans, their families. We've delivered, you know, over 1,500 mortgage-free homes.
9: Wow.
8: And committed more than $1 billion across our program. So in this year, we will be in tribute to the 343 FDNY firefighters lost on 9/11. The foundation is delivering 343 mortgage-free homes to catastrophically injured veterans and first responders, as well as Gold Star families and the families of fallen first responders who leave young children behind. So that is our mission, you know, is to not only honor that sacrifice and that sense of service, but not only for the folks that, you know, the individuals who were killed that day, but for the very many in the military and first responders who, you know, whether they're serving their community or their country, have sacrificed on some level. We're here to help them. 2 years ago, we launched a program also to eradicate homelessness amongst the veteran population. So far, we have given permanent housing and rehabilitative services to over 27,500 homeless vets across the country.
9: My gosh. And you're not that old. Tell us, how soon after 2001 was the foundation established?
8: Oh, not very long. So we are celebrating our 25th year.
9: Okay.
8: In existence.
9: That's my gosh, the work that you've done. Please continue.
8: Yes. So, and then this year in March, we recently announced a newly created May and George Siller Scholarship Program named in honor of Frank Siller's parents. And this program provides, we're providing full scholarships. So that's covering tuition, housing, books, living expenses, you name it, for children of families in the foundation's Gold Star Family Home Program, Fallen First Responder, and Smart Home Program. And so that's for all, qualifying undergraduate accredited trade programs, so that's whether it's junior college, four-year undergraduate, technical, trade programs. So it's really, we focused on the two heaviest financial burdens a family can face, your mortgage and paying for your children's college education. So if you've given your life and service to our community or our country and you've got young children, we have these programs to help. And, that's due in large part to the generosity of donors across the country who participate in our $11 a month program.
9: And again, let's right now at the moment, if anyone would like to help in your mission and what you're doing, which is certainly, I think, as you listen to where it started 25 years ago and how it has expanded into all different ways of doing good, where they go to, is it T2T.org?
8: That's correct.
9: Okay. The letter T.
8: Number two, letter T, .org. And donate now, and it'll prompt you right through to making a donation. And we encourage everybody to join us on that mission by becoming an $11 a month donor.
9: Absolutely. And please, because they're the goodness. And I'll tell you, they're coming here to Indianapolis, and we're so glad that they are. Again, this will be on the August 19th, and we'll let you know more information as in just a second here. But it's called Steal Across America. And tell us about this tour and why Tunnel to Towers felt it was really important to take this piece of the World Trade Center steel across the country.
8: Sure. Well, the tour carries an original steel beam. So this was recovered from the South Tower. And we had this wonderful partner of ours, Leadwell, in Texas, who created this beautiful truck. And it is visiting over 35 cities across 21 states. So it's traveling over 10,500 miles. It started at Ground Zero and will be returning to Ground Zero on September 11th of this year. So it went out to the West Coast and it's coming back. It's on its way back. So it is actually in Chicago today. It was in St. Louis earlier this week. We did a surprise mortgage payoff announcement for a U.S. Army specialist at the St. Louis Cardinals game. And we'll be headed to Indy on the 19th. So we're really thrilled about that. But the steel beam itself it's really impressive. It's not only moving, but it's a very impressive sight. It's a 16,900-pound piece of steel. And, what part of the origin story for us in thinking about what do we want to do for the 25th anniversary is how do we educate the public? And is there a symbol that can, really hit home to folks who will be seeing this, what that symbol of sacrifice and strength and the American spirit, in Manhattan after 9/11, what you saw was firefighters, police officers working on Ground Zero in search of their fellow officers. But what you also saw were New Yorkers on the West Side under, in tents holding up signs that say, we support our troops, we support the police, we support the firefighters. The nation came together at that time. And so this is a symbol of that. Of in this horrible tragedy that the country came together in that way. So, we've visited all kinds of national landmarks, everything from Mount Rushmore to Shanksville, the Flight 93 National Memorial, Major League Baseball games in Miami, Seattle, and military bases across the U.S. And then in September, we will be working our way back to the East Coast, where we will also visit the White House. So you know, just to circle back on that reason, it's really to teach the younger generations, and give them a tangible connection to those who lived through 9/11, but maybe too young to remember it. So really fulfilling our promise to never forget that sacrifice.
9: Absolutely. Do you think that, and this is just an opinion, do you think that Americans are remembering September 11th differently than they did 10, 20 years ago as time goes by?
8: I might be biased because I'm so closely associated with it, but I think now, having visited many, I was down in the Florida tour of this. We were at, you know, the M.E. Booker School, where President Bush was reading to the class of second graders, and was whispered, you know, that the tower had been hit by Chief of Staff Andy Card. You know, I've been to many of these stops, and what's so amazing is the range in ages of people attending. So it's people who are alive back 25 years ago who are bringing their grandchildren or their children. It's first responders. It's people across, you know, that cuts across all different, you know, socioeconomic scales, backgrounds, histories, you name it. But they're there to experience this. And it is, it's very moving. It's very, very emotional. So I think, you know, there are, I think, you know, people view things differently as you gain more of a historical perspective. This brings it right back home to you.
9: Yeah. Oh, I can't imagine. I'm sure it does. And that's why I think we're also grateful here that you're bringing it to us. Indianapolis has a really strong public safety and military community. And
8: sure does.
9: I think we're very lucky that a city like Indianapolis is an important stop on this national tour. And how did you, was there a way of picking where you were going to go?
8: Well, there was. We went through a process of selecting cities, and Indianapolis has such a strong history. The Indiana War Memorial Plaza, your whole historic district, which is devoted to honoring the service and sacrifice of veterans, of the Soldiers and Sailors Monument, the USS Indianapolis Memorial, all of them. And you have your own 9/11 Memorial on the canal, which honors the victims of September 11th. So a lot of that, your city has made that commitment to honoring this. And the other reality is that for us, we have provided 11 mortgage-free homes in Indiana, 3 smart homes, 3 homes for Gold Star families, and 5 homes for fallen first responder families in Indiana. So, it's linked to that too. It's what happened that day, but it is our way of honoring the sacrifice of folks in Indiana. Who continued to give their life for service to our community and our country. So that all played a part in it. Not that, you know, anyone is more deserving or less deserving than another.
9: But right.
8: It was definitely a stop that we wanted to make. And the folks at the Indiana War Memorial and Museum were just so hospitable, so wonderful. And we can't wait to get there.
9: And that's where they'll be. This is Larry Olson, Executive Vice President of Marketing and Communications for Tunnel to Towers Foundation and their Steel Across America tour. They'll be here on August 19th. As you mentioned, we've got our own memorial here. Former Indianapolis firefighter Greg Hess was one of the very first responders, or one of the many first Indiana responders who went to New York City to help. And he went back to New York City and he picked up 2 1,100-pound beams from the World Trade Center for a 9/11 memorial here in Indy, for those of you that are new here to our city and our state. And that sight of those 2 beams is so indescribable at this memorial, and especially when he brought them here, that ride home and carrying them in a truck. What did you personally feel when you saw those that piece that you're touring with of the World Trade Center steel?
8: It was very well, you know, a couple of things about that. So first of all, it's a very, very profound moment when you view the steel, because, you know, we know that in the example of FDNY firefighter Stephen Siller, yeah, our namesake, and many of those, their bodies were never recovered. So their DNA is in that steel. So here at the foundation, we consider that sacred. And so to see it, to touch it, to reflect on what happened that day is an important part of honoring that sacrifice.
9: Wow. I've not heard it put that way, a description of the steel and what that represents in that sort of way. The lives that were lost are in that steel.
8: Correct.
9: Yep. Okay. Well, thank you. Thank you for bringing this tour to us. And again, if anybody would like to be a part of this mission, you know, there are so many lives here in Indiana that have been touched by 9/11 in some sort of way, mm-hmm, whether they were a survivor. We just have so many, or lives lost, certainly, from Indiana. And so if you want to be a part of this, what they're doing, the good that they're doing, please go to the letter T, capital T, the letter 2, and then the number. Okay, let's start that over. The letter T, the number 2, another letter T.org. And you'll meet them when they make their journey here as they cross the country at the War Memorial, the Indiana War Memorial Museum. And what time will you all be here, do you think?
8: 11 o'clock.
9: 11 o'clock. And how long will you, mm-hmm, be able to stay with us?
8: We will stay there as long as people want to come and view it.
9: Okay, and that's all you have to do. There's not a ticket. There's not anything like that. You just come on down. Bring everybody with you.
8: We'll have barbecue and you know, just an opportunity for people to get together and you know, honor that sacrifice and service.
9: Absolutely. We're glad you're coming, Larry. And you'll be here. Will you come? Are you part of this leg of that tour, too?
8: I will be. Mm-hmm.
9: Okay. That's Larry Olson, Executive Vice President for Marketing and Communications with Tunnel to Towers, their foundation's Steel Across America tour, making its stop here on August 19th at the Indiana War Memorial Museum. Larry, thank you. Safe travels. And we're grateful to you and for everybody that's involved in this. Thank you so much.
8: Well, thank you, Terry. We are just so thrilled that that, you know, to have the local support from you and from your team. So we're very, very appreciative.
9: Thank you, sir. We'll see you when you get here.
8: Okay. Take care.
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10: I'm Deborah Valentine, Fox News. President Trump speaking on Long Island in support of Republican gubernatorial candidate Bruce Blakeman and highlighting new crime rates in New York City.
11: According to the FBI's 2025 Uniform Crime Report, violent crime was down 9.3% from the previous year. Murder and non-negligent manslaughter was down 18.1%, rape down 7.6%, and robbery down 18.5%. President Trump, who campaigned as a law and order president, touted the numbers as evidence that he is making America great again. The president made the stop at the Nassau County Police Academy along with FBI Director Kash Patel. Dozens of police officers in uniform stood behind the podium as he spoke. He told the crowd he has ended the war on police and declared a very strong war on crime.
10: Fox's Anita Vogel reporting. Luigi Mangione pleads guilty in a New York City court for the murder of United Healthcare CEO Brian Thompson. Fox's Brian Yenis reports from New York.
12: Luigi Mangione pleading guilty to two federal stalking charges as the 28-year-old confessed to shooting and killing United Healthcare CEO Brian Thompson. Mangione read from a statement expressing no remorse, admitting, quote, "Before traveling to New York, I used a 3D printer to make part of a gun. On the morning of December 4, 2024, I shot Mr. Thompson in Manhattan and he died. I knew what I was doing was illegal." Mangione said he emailed United Healthcare's leadership posing as a $50 billion investor, tricking them into sharing the location of its investor conference in New York City where he shot Thompson outside.
10: Mangione's legal team is trying to have state charges against their client dismissed. 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
10: Lawyers for accused killer Alec Murdoch say they're introducing new evidence in his retrial in the murder of his wife and son. Fox's Jonathan Seri is in Lexington, South Carolina with the details.
15: Alec Murdoch wore civilian clothes in court for the first time since his 2023 conviction for the murders of his wife Maggie and son Paul 2 years before. Still likely to spend the rest of his life in prison after pleading guilty to millions of dollars in state and federal financial crimes, Murdoch hopes to at least partially clear his name in a new murder trial next April. The judge granted a defense request for an independent lab to analyze evidence found under Maggie Murdaugh's fingernails, shown to include trace amounts of DNA from an unknown male. Prosecutors threw water on defense efforts to explore whether shell casings at the Murdaugh family crime scene were connected to a .300 blackout rifle used in a murder in another town.
10: The judge agreed to a defense request to move the location of the trial, but has not yet picked a new venue. The Trump administration is overhauling the recommended vaccine schedule for kids. Fox's Jared Halpern has more from the White House.
16: Fewer shots spread out over more time is among the changes to the childhood vaccine schedule announced this week by President Trump and the Department of Health and Human Services.
17: We really need to gain the trust, and this is a giant step in the right direction.
16: Dr. Stephanie Herodopoulos is the Principal Deputy Assistant Secretary for Health at HHS and Director of National Health Communications.
17: We are not anti-vaccine. We want to make sure that people have all the choices available.
16: Herodopoulos says reducing the diseases recommended to vaccinate against will not make existing vaccines unavailable or uncovered by insurance. At the White House, Jared Halpern, Fox News.
10: Lebanon says an Israeli airstrike on southern Lebanon has killed at least 7 people. I'm Deborah Valentine. This is Fox News.
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18: From 21 Alive, I'm meteorologist Noah Gordon with your forecast. 82 today with off and on showers and perhaps a few thunderstorms into the afternoon. 69 degrees overnight with those showers, maybe a rumble of thunder persisting after dark. As we head towards your Sunday, a high of 84. Still a few shower chances, but overall things will dry out. As we head towards next week, temperatures trending lower into the low 80s with a little bit reduced humidity to start off the work week. I'm meteorologist Noah Gordon on WoWoWo 92.3 FM, 11 90 a.m.
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22: We're talking low-key, ladies and gentlemen, which may or may not be different than a war on the down low. I don't actually know if there is a difference. I do know that a low-key war is not actually a thing. I mean, if you just want to sit there and keep up the economic sanctions and slowly starve Iran, you can. But these are people who are fine with being starved. They're fine with waiting you out. They've actually said they're fine with waiting you out.

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4: And he's playing 9D chess. Sometimes the man can just be wrong. Can I help you? The people out there like Senator Chris Murphy and others, these progressives who want to see America lose, they're amongst the most disgusting people on planet Earth. But the president isn't approaching this right, and you got to stop pretending that he is. You got to stop loving on him so much, doting on him so much, that you don't look at reality. Would you cut it out? I get the argument. The press never notices when their guy is falling apart. Joe Biden, as Hunter Biden describes it, has prostate cancer, and it has spread. It should be understood that Democrats were willing to lie to let that guy be president. He'd be dying in the Oval Office right now. They didn't care. They didn't care. Neera Tanden and Corinne Jean-Pierre and all the rest, they didn't give a good holy damn. You think Kamala Harris gave a damn? They needed that debate to happen more than oxygen to move him out. They would have let this happen to the country. Anything for power. Reason number 9 bajillion why I'm not one of them. I'm not going to be somebody who looks at the way Trump is handling this war and say, hey, he's got a maneuver and a plan. You just watch how this all works out. I'm watching. It's not working out the way I would like. Hey, look, if the president wants to continue to go down this road, he can. You want to deal with an idea of economic pressure and low-key, knock yourself out. Go right ahead. But don't tell me about negotiations anymore. Don't tell me about any of it. Don't put Scott Bessent out there to lie to me. Don't put J.D. Vance out there to be ridiculous on when it comes to foreign policy. Don't do it. I want to see you win. I don't know why you don't want to see you win. I don't know why you want this way. We should be clear that there are no deals to be made. So if you keep telling me, oh man, they want to make a deal so badly, it's a lie. Stop lying. Stop it. How dare you, Tony? President Trump is the guy who makes the deals. That's what he does. He makes deals. There's no deal to make. Why not grow up? Stop being ridiculous. Stop being in the cult. Stop buying into the con. No better than all these lefties who told me that Joe Biden was of good health. Same garbage. I'm not interested in the garbage. There's no deal to be made. There's no one to make a deal with. I have been somebody discussing that when we're talking about the Iranian regime, these are people who want the caliphate, right? They want, they are.

0: Islamists, and they want to see a total takeover, total control. Somebody had written, it was a really, really good piece about the idea that, and I can't remember, they're on Substack, and I can't remember their name, it's killing me, that what if it isn't about that? It is about power, but a different kind of power. It's about staying in power for survival. That if we were to take a look at the Iranian regime and see how fractured it is, there's nobody making decisions there. And we've already discussed this because the people making the decisions are the members of the IRGC, the Islamic Revolutionary Guard Corps. But the IRGC is not working in tandem, in concert with each other. They're their own factions, their own fiefdoms. That seems obvious, too. That what we have had happen here is that because of the bombings that we have done, which have been successful, let's not kid ourselves. Don't believe the Chris Van Hollens or the Chris Murphys or any of these beta male progressives. We have done great damage to Iran. To say otherwise is laughable in its ignorance. And what we have done is we have eliminated the ability for a singular person to be a person of power. And so therefore the idea of a leader or leadership as a whole has been replaced by what I guess one could call faction. We're dealing with a group of IRGC members over here and a group of IRGC members over there. And then there's this group over there. And then there's that guy over there. He's just nuts. Nobody even talks to that guy. And they're all acting in their own best interest to be able to create their own wants. Some of these wants are about power and control and money. Some of these wants are about power, control, money, and the caliphate. Not everybody may be connected on that ideological tip when it comes to survival. So they all act in independent ways in order to best achieve this. Then there are those parts of the IRGC that are working with those outside of Iran to be able to move sanctioned oil to them to get sold, as we saw from someone in Turkey, making millions of dollars that way. A lot of people working in a lot of different areas, all for their own interests, and none of those interests involve making a deal with the United States. Who cares about that? Money's made the other way, the other side. That doesn't matter. Especially if you're going to calculate that Trump's going to be all low-key on the thing, and nobody is going to wake up to find that they've been bombed to death. No beepers are going to go off. No buildings are going to explode. There's going to be no guided missiles or drones from the Israelis. Nah. Now there's no pressure at all. There's money to be made until there's not. Until they are stopped. Until they are thwarted. There is no doubt that the Iranian desire is the end of the United States and Israel. But if we get a little more granular, they could argue that the desire is to get rid of the United States and Israel, or certainly U.S. or Israeli power in the region, so they can be the power in the region. And when you're the power in the region, you could set your own price for everything. If you think Iran is a problem without a nuclear weapon, imagine them with a nuclear weapon. Which is why, when we go back to Tucker Carlson, or we go back to Marjorie Taylor Greene, or to Thomas Massey, none of them are America first. They're so full of crap, it's to be believed. They're full of it. They're not America first. If you don't believe in ending this regime, you are not America first. Now, I don't know how other people define America first. I define it as us over the terrorists. I didn't know that that was such a huge stretch. But Iran never did anything to us. We shouldn't bother with them. This is a forever war. That is Marjorie Taylor Greene is the Karen of her generation. She might as well be a leftist wine mom from the suburbs. Iran never did anything to us. It is an argument too stupid to actually be taken seriously. Taking out the regime matters. It's my take. I don't think low-key does that. I think it actually allows them to figure out other ways to profit and to be a problem. Now, we could take it another direction. And we could discuss the fact that their economy is cracking. They have massive problems. We do have huge economic sanctions, and we've applied massive economic pressure. Maybe we shouldn't have given them any money when we signed the Memorandum of Understanding. And certainly, we can't listen to the Wall Street Journal when they say, oh, the Iranians want hundreds of billions of dollars in order to reopen the strait. This is their argument. This was the Wall Street Journal headline. And it read, Trump thought opening the Strait of Hormuz was imminent. Iran had other plans. I start with the baseline. Don't you ever take an article from the Wall Street Journal at face value. Especially an article that only discusses sources, senior aides. I don't know what their sources are. I must tell you that I don't know what their sources are. For weeks, President Trump has been laying the groundwork to declare victory in Iran. Should Tehran fully reopen the Strait of Hormuz, even floating the idea privately to senior aides that he's willing to walk away without a nuclear deal. At that moment, I stopped. I have always known, like you've always known, that President Trump could declare victory at any time. He'll call anything he wants victory. This is nothing new. We are people who understand the two rules of Trumpism. The first rule of Trumpism is Trump wins. The second rule of Trumpism is that a deal can always be made as long as it adheres to the first rule of Trumpism. We know this. We're all down for this. We understand it. Walk away without a nuclear deal. Well, he can't do that. He said Iran will never have a nuclear weapon. This is a legacy he's talking about here. He's willing to tarnish the whole legacy by allowing them to enrich uranium? So we're clear. He leaves the area, and they start enriching uranium. Legacy shot to hell. Gone. I don't care what his supporters say. I don't care what he says. I would laugh in his face. No legacy. If they enrich uranium, if they rebuild a centrifuge, none. So no, he can't be willing to leave even if they have a nuclear weapon or the ability to make a nuclear weapon. Now you say to me, Tony, I thought he obliterated their nuclear capability at Natanz and at Fordo and Isfahan. That's what he said. Words coming back to haunt him because he couldn't keep his powder dry on the subject. Oh, please, don't get me wrong in my frustration. Don't get me wrong in my pleasure of seeing those three areas bombed to hell. Making it more difficult, this is a good thing. I supported it then, I support it now, and I say, bravo. But don't say obliterated and then come back to the idea that you got to keep doing it. Don't double speak and triple speak and then talk about deals and all the jazz. You just sound ridiculous and you're making yourself look weak. You are. You are. But I am not about to buy into this story, this reporting from the Wall Street Journal that Iran has got all the cards and they want hundreds of billions of dollars in the U.S. to pull out and then they'll open the strait because Trump is so desperate for lower oil prices that he'll do anything going into the midterms. I could argue that he's willing to let things sit for a few months until the midterms are over and try and have fairly okay oil prices. I could argue that's even a strategy. I could argue that the low key and just waiting them out economically is a strategy. But it's not a strategy for the long term. Walking away is not a strategy. Low key is not a strategy for the long term. In the end, the deal doesn't have to be made with Iran. The deal has to be made with Saudi Arabia and Bahrain and the UAE and Jordan. They are the ones who have to get this problem done with, because it's theirs. Just like we made Russia NATO's problem, we have to make Iran the Middle East's problem. They have to handle it. We were discussing this last week, and I'm more and more convinced that this is the right course. You have to get them out. You have to get the regime out. And that's the deal that the president has to make. But if he walks away with them being able to even think about a nuclear weapon, that is legacy shattered and not Trump's want. This is Tony Katz today.
1: My name is Whitney Allen.
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1: 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That's right, the same as our studio line. This is Kayla Blakesley from Fort Wayne's Morning News. 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
9: Would you rather talk to a real person or AI? The answer from teenagers is wild, but wait until you hear what's happening with adults. 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

0: I'll keep it in the military family and talk about this leaker. The story of this secretary, where the Pentagon has accused the former secretary, Secretary of the Air Force, of leaking information about Air Force One. Tony Katz. Tony Katz today, an absolute pleasure. Sean Parnell, a Pentagon spokesperson, said effective immediately, the Department of War has revoked former Secretary of the Air Force Frank Kendall's eligibility for access to classified information and his ability to hold any sensitive position. This action follows his unauthorized disclosure of classified information regarding Air Force One's capabilities to a media outlet. Safeguarding classified information is a non-negotiable duty. Well, that's correct. That is absolutely correct. Now, this goes back to Trump and the administration putting out a subpoena for New York Times journalists. Because the New York Times, remember, we talked about this at the press conference when the president was in Turkey. He was in Ankara. And we're like, are they trying to get him killed by talking about Air Force One? And why aren't you doing this? And why aren't you doing that? What's wrong with Air Force One? What were they doing? Because they reported that the new 747 gifted by Qatar was swapped out because of a security precaution. And then the reporters were like, well, it wasn't retrofitted with sufficient security measures. And then there were questions about whether it had the proper missile defense systems and other modifications. If that information was leaked out, yeah, goodbye. And I think it should be jail time. And then, of course, we ask the question, it's one thing to have the information. It's another thing to report the information. Yes, in a world, in a nation of free speech, not a world of free speech, the reporter can report. Didn't get it through any illicit mean, got the information. Should they? Well, that's a conversation for a bourbon. But it's not enough to just take away the classified opportunities of the leaker. There got to be charges. They got to be put through hell and then some. In a very, very large scale way. Leaking information is just not acceptable on any level. And we need to go after leakers with everything in us, and they have to suffer. They have to suffer terribly. Absolutely, they have to suffer. And so they should. Oh, we never should have taken the plane from Qatar. And the idea that we would fly an Air Force One that doesn't have all the proper safety protocols, criminally insane. If indeed that's the way it flew. Representative Ocasio-Cortez wants to change the game. Keep it here. This is Tony Katz today.
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10: Fox News. I'm Deborah Valentine. The Trump administration is asking the Supreme Court to allow continued construction of the White House ballroom after a lower court halted the construction.
11: The president's solicitor general argues the injunction issued by the lower court is extraordinary and unlawful as it halts construction on an integrated military complex, including a secure ballroom space vitally required by national security.
10: Fox's Jared Halpern. Tropical storm Lala is on course to strengthen as a Category 1 hurricane as its core hits or passes very close to the Big Island of Hawaii later today.
12: We already have hurricane warnings south of us on the Big Island where the first impacts are expected. A direct hurricane hit in Hawaii is rare, happening just three times in the last 77 years.
10: Fox Weather's Katie Byrne reporting from Honolulu. 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
13: From 21 Alive, I'm meteorologist Noah Gordon with your forecast. 82 today with off and on showers and perhaps a few thunderstorms into the afternoon. 69 degrees overnight with those showers. Maybe a rumble of thunder persisting after dark. As we head towards your Sunday, a high of 84. Still a few shower chances, but overall things will dry out. As we head towards next week, temperatures trending lower into the low 80s with a little bit reduced humidity to start off the work week. I'm meteorologist Noah Gordon on WoWo 92.3 FM, 11:90 a.m.
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0: Nothing says everything is going super well for the political left. Nothing says everything is going super well. That's not what I wanted. Nothing says, as things repeat themselves, everything is going super well for Tony. Tony Katz today, guys, a pleasure. Sorry about that. Nothing says everything is going super well for the political left like Joe Scarborough on MS Now screaming at Democrats.
1: But please, I don't need people telling me, you have to just turn a blind eye to people saying that women getting raped on October 7th didn't matter in the grand scheme of things. Americans aren't going to support that. This is not about me. This is about the Democrats once again fumbling the football on the 2-yard line when they have a chance to make great gains, but being so woke, I don't know if you want to call it woke one, woke two, or woke three, but being too woke to call out the obvious. I swear to God, it's crazy that we're even having this conversation.
0: He's yelling. And I think he's yelling because he understands that the madness is coming from inside the House and it's going to cost them the midterms. Now, I'm going to dig into this in a little bit. What the numbers say versus what the reality says. But what is he talking about? Woke one, woke two, woke three. So glad you woke asked. This was Alexandria Ocasio-Cortez. She was on with Jonathan Karl on ABC. And it should be understood that this is, I believe, the first time she has done a sit-down TV interview, network interview, I think in 2 years. You understand that she sees herself, and it can't have been 2 years. Could have been 2 years. She sees herself as a presidential contender. There's a 2028 conversation about Alexandria Ocasio-Cortez. There's a Senate conversation. She could run against Chuck Schumer and send him packing. That much, I believe, could happen. I think the presidency thing is still kind of dreamy. Which is to say, a dream for her, a nightmare for the rest of us. But she said this. She's talking to Jonathan Karl on ABC, and she said this.
2: By the way, just a quick definitional thing. What, in your mind, is the difference between socialism and communism?
0: Oh, wait. I'll get to this. I will get to this, but I need to get to where she's talking about woke one. Did you or did you not hear about this? Where she's talking about woke 1.0. It's a true thing. Here she is, right here. And we'll play it all. I'll get to it. I promise. Let's start where we start.
2: So you have Wisconsin coming up next. Francesca Hong, who is the Democratic Socialists of America supported candidate for governor. You haven't endorsed her. Are you going to?
3: No, I haven't endorsed in that race. My focus has been in winning back the Congress, winning back the House, and positioning ourselves to have the best chance possible to win the Senate. So I've been focused on those legislative
2: races. What do you make of those controversial statements? I'm sure you've seen. I mean, she's the Thanksgiving dust up. Mm-hmm. She says she doesn't, still believe that. But, the abolished prisons, abolished police, which is also positions that have been taken by a lot of the progressive candidates who have won.
3: Mm-hmm.
2: How do you get around that?
3: Yeah.
2: Those are not positions that are supported by.
3: Right. I think that a lot of these races, even right now, they'll have a tendency to be nationalized.
2: Yeah.
3: But these races ultimately are local, and all politics are local. My understanding is that Francesca Hong has made clear her present stances to her electorate.
2: Yeah, she's moved away from a lot
3: right,
2: of that.
3: Right, she's moved away from it. And I have a local city councilman that has this saying, woke one was crazy.
0: Oh, my. Woke One. What is Woke One, and what the bloody hell is Woke Two? And are we on Woke Two? Are we on Woke Three or Woke Four? I can't keep up. First, all politics are local is a very true statement, right? We don't question whether or not we agree with the statement, all politics are local. Was that Tip O'Neill who first said that? Where does the quote, I know where the quote comes, I can picture it. But no one who's a member of the Democratic Socialists is dealing with any local anything. There are no local subjects, none whatsoever. Everything comes from on high, from a group of people who absolutely want to do away with the Constitution, who want to do away with prisons, and when confronted, cannot answer a single question on their own. They can't. They don't have any capacity. If you speak to these people, you check out what they are really about. They cannot answer a question on their own. They don't have it. When confronted, they just fall apart. These socialists are amongst the most nutty and the most dangerous and the most ignorantly stupid group of people who ever existed. This is the co-chair of the DSA in her own words.
4: But we do believe in taxing the hell out of millionaires. Yeah, absolutely.
5: Well, what does taxing the hell out of them mean?
4: Yeah, you know, I don't have like a solid,
5: but shouldn't you? I mean, if you're the co-chair, of the DSA, shouldn't you be more specific than just taxing the hell out of something? What exactly do you mean?
4: So again, it's democracy, right? And we have to look at what we need to spend and what we need. We don't want to depend on the existence of millionaires because that means people are still getting exploited. So, we need to look at what we need to pay for in the interim. What sort of tax base we need for that to happen? And
0: she doesn't know what tax the hell out of them means. Because she's not willing to say, we're going to put a gun to their head and we're going to take everything. The millionaire cannot exist because she just said if the millionaire exists, somebody is being exploited. So we have to get rid of all the millionaires. Therefore, we have to take what is theirs, including putting a gun to their head, which is why we run for office, so we can have the guns. We run for office so we can have the guns to put it to their head to be able to take their money because they don't deserve it. That's the point of the DSA. That's not all politics are local. That is their entire agenda in a nutshell. They can argue they don't know what they mean by tax the hell out of them. But what they mean is take everything. And after they get the millionaires, they'll take down the 750,000-aires. And then they'll take down the 500,000-aires and then the 50,000-aires. They will take all the money. That's the goal. That's who they are. So is this now Woke 2.0? And what in the world is she talking about with Woke 1.0? Woke 1.0. Notice what she's trying to do in this conversation. Notice what she is trying to say in this conversation about woke. Let me play this for you again. For the people in the cheap seats.
2: Socialism and communism.
3: I think to me, the fundamental difference.
0: She's saying that Woke 1.0 was yesterday. Now we're on to today. Why aren't you focused on today? That's the argument. Let's go back and listen to it one more time.
3: Her present stances to her electorate.
2: Yeah, she's moved away from a lot
3: right,
2: of that.
3: Right, she's moved away from it. And I have a local city councilman that has this saying, woke one was crazy.
2: Woke one was crazy. Okay, that's true.
3: And I think that what's important is...
0: And why is she smiling and laughing about it? She was part of it. What is with these radicalized communists and their constant smiling while they look aggressively to take your rights in life from you? These people are creepy as can be. Mamdani's always smiling as he's talking about ending Western civilization. Woke won. You see, so if you're still talking about those things, oh, you're living in the past. Why are you talking about what happened yesterday? We're on to today. Why are you living in the past? Why are you relitigating that? Move on. Tell them to move on from January 6th. Our point is that we can't move on from Anthony Fauci. We just got the proof that he lied. You want me to move on? He's a liar and a fraud. Why isn't he in jail? He ruined lives. Move on from woke 1.0? You mean during the George Floyd riots where you burned businesses to the ground, you destroyed lives, people got killed, and now we're supposed to be like, oh, whatever. We're on to the new stuff. The new stuff? The old stuff was so damn murderous. What new stuff? These people are horrifying. In every way, you're not wrong. Woke 1.0. She's trying to do away with the past while positioning herself as a leader. The Democratic Socialists are unable or incapable of explaining their positions. I mean, this goes back to where we started. You try and get Ocasio-Cortez to explain the difference between a communist and a socialist.
2: By the way, just a quick definitional thing. What, in your mind, is the difference between socialism and communism?
3: I think, to me, the fundamental differences, there's many.
2: Yeah.
3: One prevailing one is democracy. And I believe that democratic socialists are fundamentally pro-democracy. And we believe in the ballot box.
0: Fundamentally pro-democracy. That's a take. They are fundamentally pro-democracy, so they say, as opposed to the communist. Can I ask if anybody believes that? If they were pro-democracy, how come they're so supportive of working with the Islamist who doesn't believe in democracy at all? And never mind that all the socialism always leads to communism, which has nothing to do with democracy. What possibly is she discussing here? Who does this actually attract? Well, it attracts the people who already believe, and certainly it might attract the 20-year-old. This is what we're up against. But this is also what America is seeing, and they seem to be, to the point that Joe Scarborough was making, turning against. This is some maddening talk. We're going to further break this down and explain exactly how rough it's going to be for them in the midterm going down this road. That's coming up. Keep it here, guys. I'm Tony Katz, and this is Tony Katz Today.
6: My name is Whitney Allen. 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

0: As I was reading that story about President Trump and Iran, and you know, it's gonna be like a low key war. And I was like, oh, holy heck, low key. That is something else. Tony Katz today, an absolute pleasure, guys. Great to be with you. Live streaming YouTube and Rumble. Come check it out and get in the chat room. A lot of good people there. Some of them have snacks. I caught this story about Bernie Sanders. Sanders calls for AI development pause. And I scratched my head a little bit and I said, only a low rent commie could come up with that. Not, hey, have we taken a look at safeguards regarding the usage of AI? That's not a development pause. You can't unring the bell. You're not going to stop companies from working on developing AI technology. You're not going to stop them from dealing with an ever-advancing China. What kind of thing is this? You want to stop that from happening? This is the kind of person, Bernie Sanders is the kind of guy who would have stopped car manufacturers from making cars. He would have stopped the Wright brothers. Nope, you cannot fly. I need to make sure this is okay and figure out how we get money from it. That is my Bernie Sanders. It isn't great. It isn't great, but it's not bad. It's not bad. How are you gonna? What would make government think they could do this? They don't understand anything about this stuff. You don't understand anything about it. You're Bernie Sanders. You've never created anything in your life. You never signed the front of a paycheck. Your whole life is taking government money as an elected guy. You never created anything. Why would I listen to you about AI development? Safeguards is a different thing. Maybe there's a role for government in that. Development? Stay out of the way, commie. You don't know how to do anything. I'm Tony Katz.
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5: On the Stump, I'm Paul Stevens, Fox News. President Trump making a speech on New York's Long Island, supporting Republican Bruce Blakeman, the Nassau County executive running to be New York's next governor. Fox's Anita Vogel says Mr. Trump talked about crime in New York City.
6: According to the FBI's 2025 Uniform Crime Report, violent crime was down 9.3% from the previous year. Murder and non-negligent manslaughter was down 18.1%, rape down 7.6%, and and robbery down 18.5%. President Trump, who campaigned as a law and order president, touted the numbers as evidence that he is making America great again. The president made the stop at the Nassau County Police Academy along with FBI Director Kash Patel. Dozens of police officers in uniform stood behind the podium as he spoke. He told the crowd he has ended the war on police and declared a very strong war on crime.
5: Luigi Mangione pleading guilty in a New York City courtroom to killing UnitedHealthcare CEO Brian Thompson.
7: The 28-year-old confessed to targeting and murdering Thompson. He read a prepared statement expressing no remorse as Thompson's wife and family sat in the courtroom for the first time. Mangione telling a federal judge this, quote, "Before traveling to New York, I used a 3D printer to make part of a gun. On the morning of December 4th, 2024, I shot Mr. Thompson in Manhattan and he died. I knew what I was doing was illegal." Mangione also admitted he emailed UnitedHealthcare's leadership posing as an investor, tricking them into sharing the location of its investor conference in New York City.
5: And Mangione's defense team speaking outside the courthouse following the appearance, defending their client and noting his public support without addressing Brian Thompson's grieving family. 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
5: Lawyers for accused killer Alec Murdaugh say they're introducing new evidence in his retrial for the murder of his wife and son.
20: Alec Murdaugh wore civilian clothes in court for the first time since his 2023 conviction for the murders of his wife Maggie and son Paul 2 years before. Still likely to spend the rest of his life in prison after pleading guilty to millions of dollars in state and federal financial crimes, Murdaugh hopes to at least partially clear his name in a new murder trial next April. The judge granted a defense request for an independent lab to analyze evidence found under Maggie Murdaugh's fingernails, shown to include trace amounts of DNA from an unknown male. Prosecutors threw water on defense efforts to explore whether shell casings at the Murdaugh family crime scene were connected to a .300 blackout rifle used in a murder in another town.
5: Fox's Jonathan Sary in Lexington, South Carolina. The judge agreeing to a defense request to move the location of the trial, but has yet to actually pick a new spot. Trump White House overhauling the recommended vaccine schedule for kids.
21: Fewer shots spread out over more time is among the changes to the childhood vaccine schedule announced this week by President Trump and the Department of Health and Human Services.
22: We really need to gain the trust, and this is a giant step in the right direction.
21: Dr. Stephanie Haridopoulos is the principal Deputy Assistant Secretary for Health at HHS and Director of National Health Communications.
22: We are not anti-vaccine. We want to make sure that people have all the choices available.
21: Haridopoulos says reducing the diseases recommended to vaccinate against will not make existing vaccines unavailable or uncovered by insurance. At the White House, Jared Halpern, Fox News.
5: An Israeli airstrike in southern Lebanon killing at least 7 people early today. Lebanon's health officials saying the 7 killed included 3 children and 2 women. I'm Paul Stevens. This is Fox News.
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23: From 21 Alive, I'm meteorologist Noah Gordon with your forecast. 82 today with off and on showers and perhaps a few thunderstorms into the afternoon. 69 degrees overnight with those showers. Maybe a rumble of thunder persisting after dark. As we head towards your Sunday, a high of 84. Still a few shower chances, but overall things will dry out. As we head towards next week, temperatures trending lower into the low 80s with a little bit reduced humidity to start off the work week. I'm meteorologist Noah Gordon on WoWoWo 92.3 FM, 1190 AM.
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14: 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I think the odds of her being the candidate are very, very high, to be very blunt.
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0: I admit to you that I don't know anything about Dejanay Carrington. What I know is she had the flagrant foul against Sophie Cunningham in that WNBA game, and she got ejected from the game. Right. And I know that people said, well, Sophie Cunningham, she did exactly the same thing last year, and she got ejected. What's the big deal? There's no big deal. It was a foul. It was a flagrant foul. And she got ejected. When Sophie Cunningham did it, it was a flagrant foul, and she got ejected. Makes perfect sense. The difference is that Sophie Cunningham didn't then go to social media and claim white privilege. The racism and bigotry

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6: The WNBA should have dealt with this, just like they should have dealt with the racism of their league. They didn't. In the Sophie Cunningham story, where she writes, Carrington writes white privilege. Well, this is a league that sees itself as a league for black women and gay women. It always has. It always has. I'll say it again. It always has. And they don't like the fact that Caitlin Clark has come to town. They don't like the fact that Caitlin Clark is popular. They absolutely cannot stand that it is popular, that she is popular. They can't stand that Sophie Cunningham would now be popular. Don't you know that that's not supposed to be? This is a league for this group and that group, and not those girls. The bigotry on full display, and display from players and coaches and the league and the media, etc. Put that all to the side. Anybody who would say hashtag white privilege to fouling Sophie Cunningham and getting thrown out of the game is a fool, is someone not worth knowing. No leadership skills, no value to the league, no value to young women. And so I'm perfectly clear, if you're a black woman who looks at that and says, yeah, good on her, my God, are you wrong? You just want the racial divide. You want it. And I think that's pretty weird. That's pretty ugly stuff. But now we get into the part two of the WNBA. They already have a bigotry problem. They've had one for years. The part two is this story that they can't define what a woman is, and they've had two men declare for the WNBA draft. This also a Sophie Cunningham story, because this Sophie Cunningham story goes back to February when she was asked a question. And she said, I think girls' sports should be for girls, which is the most normal thing to say in the world. And it just got re-released a couple weeks ago, and everyone's been talking about it and losing their minds over it. What did we say right from the beginning? I'm on the record. She did not say, Sophie Cunningham did not say anything remarkable. She said something normal. She said something rational. There was no need to comment on it other than that, and yet the left wanted to attack her and the right wanted to glorify her, and both were wrong. Girls' sports should be for girls is the most normal thing ever. There's nothing new to it. Nothing at all. But people decide to lose their minds, and then people want to go out there and protest.

0: Like, you're mad at Sophie Cunningham. What you're mad at, and it seems very obvious, and if the league doesn't want to address this, this is no concern of mine. You are upset that straight white women who are attractive to a lot of people are being noticed because you don't want the league to be about that. You can't stand that the league has any of that. You can't handle the fact, you hate the fact that there might be attractive people in the league. Well, why didn't they notice these attractive people or that attractive people? I don't know. Oh, it's because everybody's a racist? Fine. Great. Everybody's a racist. Do you feel better? Did that get you anywhere? Screaming that everybody is a racist did not get you charter flights. You were flying commercial. Screaming that everybody was a racist didn't get you sponsors. Now you've got sponsors. Screaming everybody was a racist didn't get you sold out arenas. Now you have sold out arenas when the Indiana Fever and Caitlin Clark and Sophie Cunningham come to town. Oh, and a whole host of other players. I will keep saying it for as long as I can. Aaliyah Boston has been fantastic for that team in a lot of ways, a great pickup in the draft, and dear Lord, get her the ball more often. I'm in Indiana. I pay a little bit of attention to the Fever. I can't say this about other teams. You don't accept the fact that somebody doesn't look like you is popular. Maybe those people being popular will get other people to notice the people you want them to notice. Great. Terrific. Wonderful. But now you can't even describe what a woman is. Your rules, WNBA, when Sophie Cunningham said this and the league decided to get split on this and coaches like from the Minnesota Lynx decided to wear shirts that say trans kids belong. What do you mean belong? The coach of the Golden State Valkyries. Sports is about belonging. No, it's not. Jennifer Say of XXXY Athletics said it correct. This is about the elites. This is about the elites. The last thing about this is not inclusive at all. It's totally exclusive. This is a very special club. But they wouldn't say that this is a league for women. They wouldn't stand up for women. You didn't like what Sophie Cunningham said. Okay, fine. I don't know what she said is weird, odd, or strange. It was totally normal. But now when confronted with this, you won't even say, look, this is a women's league. And there's a difference between women and men. You won't say it. So don't blame this on Sophie Cunningham. Blame this on the coach of the Lynx, Cheryl Reeves. And blame this on the coach of the Golden State Valkyries, Nikasi. They're the ones who did this. And all of those people who decide to scream and yell about Sophie Cunningham, they created this situation. And so you've got Inez Kanter, also known as Inez Kanter Freedom, and Royce White, who I know nothing about, saying they're going to enter the draft. Because there's nothing that is in there that can be utilized to question him. Him. I understand he's a man. Please accept this formal document as my official written notification to the Women's National Basketball Association, my voluntary decision to enter the player pool for the 2027 NBA WNBA draft. Consistent with the current league collective bargaining agreement, I am submitting this notice to exercise my draft rights and to affirm that I at least 22 years old and I have no remaining intercollegiate eligibility as required. I request that the WNBA League Office verify receipt of this document and direct any future communication to my personal email address listed above. Thank you for your official processing of my registration into the 2027 draft pool. Respectfully submitted this 6th day of August, 2026. They can't explain what a woman is in the WNBA. And now they're having a meeting to do just that. WNBA Commissioner Kathy Engelbert. Is it Engelbert or Engelbrecht? Isn't it Engelbrecht? That's what I thought it was. The commissioner Yeah, it's Engelbrecht. Thank you. The commissioner puts out a memo that says, I wanted to reach out to share how we are approaching these conversations at the league office and to thank those of you who have responded to questions from the media with thoughtfulness and professionalism. We recognize that this is a complex and nuanced topic, and we will continue to have important conversations with all of you and the Players Association in the weeks and months ahead. We also plan to convene additional discussions and offer listening sessions for any team leaders who would like to participate. Your perspectives and feedback are invaluable, and I appreciate those who have already reached out to share their thoughts. It's not nuanced, and it's not complex. Dejanay Carrington is a bigot, and the league is chock full of bigots who hate the fact that white women are seeing success. They hate it. That's on them, not on me for noticing. You can send me any email you want. Go right ahead. Knock yourselves out. You want to send me some hate mail? Feel free. Send it to MarkLevin@yahoo.com. Don't want to hear your crap. Blame her for being a bigot. That's on the racism side. Not complex. Not nuanced. On the side of what makes a woman, not complex and not nuanced. That you say it's a complex and nuanced topic, Catherine Engelbrecht, makes you the problem, Commissioner. Because you can't say what is so obvious. There's a difference between women and men. Men are not women and men are not welcome in this league. You can't say the words. You can't say the words. You're so afraid of the players. You're so afraid of the coaches. You're so afraid seemingly of the ownership. You're so afraid of the fans. You're so afraid to not be invited to the Christmas party that you can't say there's a difference between women and men. You can't speak the truth. You have been broken. They control your speech. They control your honesty. They control your decency. You're so afraid of them. You are so afraid. You can't say no, Enos Kanter. You can't join because you're a man. And this is a league for women. Have a nice day. The W stands for women. There's a difference between men and women. And just because Ketanji Brown Jackson, Supreme Court Justice, is too stupid to note the difference, doesn't mean we are. Of course we're smarter than a Supreme Court Justice. You can't do it. Leftist women can't stand up for women. Neither can leftist men. They can't stand up for women. And when they do, they get ostracized. They get pushed to the side. They get called TERFs or whatever bloody heck term they want to put out there for J.K. Rowling or Martina Navratilova, who's wrong on a bunch of things, but not on this. I don't care how much pain, they feel. I don't care how upset they get. By the way, it's Engelbert, not Engelbrecht. I don't know why I get that wrong, and I apologize. Kathy Engelbert, B-E-R-T. Kathy Engelbrecht is someone completely different. She's the commissioner. She can't say this. She cannot say the basics. The control the left has over these people. Control their thoughts, control their speech. So much so that they can't say the basic truths. And at that moment, you realize that Atlas Shrugged was a really good book. I'm just going to sit back, eat some popcorn, and watch. I'm going to watch them just absolutely destroy themselves. Just absolutely devour themselves. It is shameful. We'll see if they figure it out. But two guys declaring for the WNBA because, you know, the WNBA wants this. And now they've got it. Oh, those must be some great meetings. This is Tony Katz today.
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0: I was discussing the DSA earlier. And I think, part of me thinks I should save this for three more things. But it's going to all lead into a conversation about what exactly is happening in the midterms. I hate to break this to people. I don't mean to scare anybody with this kind of commentary. But you all understand that we are officially in midterm election season. What? Don't boo me. I didn't do anything wrong. Don't get upset with me. It's August. The election is November 3rd. We are in it. The kids went back to school. That is the firing pistol. We are in election season. And how is it that they see victory? Where do their victories come from? If this is the kind of stuff that the leader of the Democratic Socialists, which is now controlling the party, is putting out into the world.
1: Attended an October 8th pro-Palestinian, pro-Hamas rally, which many people saw as a justification of the October 7th attack. And some of her tweets have been extremely ugly on this score and on others. Do you fully support her in all these activities and what she's had to say?
2: I think Daria Lisa can speak for herself, certainly, and I think she's apologized for some pieces of that and has
1: not,
2: been
1: not for
2: quite
1: attending that rally, not
2: unapologetic about other pieces of that. And
1: do you support her yourself in that?
2: Yeah, I do.
0: You support the murder of 1,200, the rape of women, the setting of children on fire. That's the DSA. I'm Tony Katz.
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10: I'm Paul Stevens. Luigi Mangione pleading guilty to two federal charges in the killing of UnitedHealthcare CEO Brian Thompson.
11: The 28-year-old confessed to targeting and murdering Thompson. He read a prepared statement expressing no remorse as Thompson's wife and family sat in the courtroom for the first time.
10: That's Fox's Chandler Painter. Mangione's federal sentencing date set for December the 18th. Tropical storm Lala set to reach Hawaii's Big Island today. Fox Weather's Mike Seidel.
12: The Hurricane Center is officially forecasting it to become a minimal Category 1 hurricane by that time.
10: Winds of 75 miles an hour and up to 20 inches of rain forecast for some areas. A powerful magnitude 7.7 earthquake hitting off the coast of Indonesia early today, Saturday. At least 20 people killed in that quake. 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
14: From 21 Alive, I'm meteorologist Noah Gordon with your forecast. 82 today with off and on showers and perhaps a few thunderstorms into the afternoon. 69 degrees overnight with those showers, maybe a rumble of thunder persisting after dark. As we head towards your Sunday, a high of 84. Still a few shower chances, but overall things will dry out. As we head towards next week, temperatures trending lower into the low 80s with a little bit reduced humidity to start off the work week. I'm meteorologist Noah Gordon on WoWo 92.3 FM, 1190 AM.
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0: more things. Tony Katz. Tony Katz today. Guys, it's great to be with you. So here's how we work. Three more things. These are things that should be front page news, but because of all the things on the front page, doesn't make the front pages. So I bring these things to you. These are stories that you should know. Of course, we've got Iran on the front page and President Trump is, we're in a low-key war now. We're in the low-key war with Iran. I don't know what that's supposed to mean at all. I don't know what I'm supposed to do with that information, low-key. We're just going to keep up the sanctions, and we're going to keep the economic pressure on, but that's it. See, this is in the hopes that we've got some good, solid oil prices going on. They're all up today. All the barrel price stuff is up today, at least in the midday, being up over $80 a barrel. But if that's the way the president wants to play it, fine. Just don't tell me that a deal is coming, because a deal is never coming. There's no one to make a deal with. Then you have Colombia with a 7.4 magnitude quake. The early estimates has 73 people dead, and I think that that's going to be a low number based on what they're already showing in the imagery. Some churches collapsing in on themselves right there. It could be that it avoided really populous areas, but this number can grow. 4,800 people in this community where the epicenter was, but 7.4 is going to be felt across the region for sure. We'll have more on that tomorrow. Todd Blanche confirmed as the attorney general. The vote was 50-49, as we discussed it would be right here. 50-49 is the vote. Why? Because you had Susan Collins and Lisa Murkowski vote no. That would have made it 51-49. Then you had Mitch McConnell, who has not been in the Senate. He is now at home recovering after being in a rehab center from, well, I don't actually know what. He did not vote. Therefore, no tiebreaker was needed from the vice president. The vote was 50-49, and Todd Blanche is the attorney general. There should have been no one at all who voted against Todd Blanche. There was just no need for it, no reason for it. If Merrick Garland can be confirmed, Todd Blanche can be confirmed. Then you have the Senate voting to not shut down the government. They voted to have a continuing resolution through December, going past the midterms, avoiding this altogether, now sending it to the House for their vote. I guess Democrats decided that there was going to be no value in a shutdown. Maybe they saw that the shutdown didn't really do them well, didn't make their life worthwhile or valuable, didn't give them a good bit of political life. I mean, I'm happy that the shutdown is going to be avoided. Then you have an interesting note about a billboard in New York. There's this billboard that is in New York, and if you see it, you'll note that the billboard is in Arabic. But the billboard is put up by the city of New York. Why in the world would there be this billboard that is in Arabic from the city? It has something to do with some, I don't know, like a subway card or something like that. But as got noted, 22.7% of New Yorkers speak Spanish. Chinese is 5.4%. Russian is 2.5%. Bengali is 2.1%. Yiddish is 1.1%. Hebrew is 0.6%. And Korean 0.5%. Arabic 0.4%. Why is the billboard in Arabic, going up. Why is this happening? Why is this happening from Zoran Mamdani? I think people have ideas and thoughts and concepts on conquering, and I must really push back against those people who want to pretend that somehow it's wrong to notice society. It's wrong to notice Islamic history. It's not wrong to notice. Christopher Hitchens was talking about this stuff years ago regarding Islam, that this is not a religion, it's a political system, and it is meant for conquest. And I'm sorry if anybody who is Muslim is offended. The reality is reality. History is there. You can scream about AIPAC and Israel all you want. Wars got started with Israel. Israel won them, took some of the land, then gave the land back. You don't have an argument. Islamists take land and believe it's their land for forever. And walk through societies engaging in the desire of conquest. This is not new. This is what they are moved to do. Thus, the reality, and when the conquest comes, of course, everybody has to do what they say, and you have to live by their rules. Otherwise, you get taxed, something called the jizya, J-I-Z-Y-A. It's a political system. It's not a religion. You have to stop thinking of it like a religion. I'm not angry. Just stating a fact. That it is incompatible with Western civilization is a fact. It's not even a surprising fact. There's nothing new about it. There's no, like, I didn't say anything shocking. It just is. And so when Nancy Mace puts out that Muslims shouldn't be elected, people are so absolutely offended. Nancy Mace doesn't do a good job of explaining anything. She doesn't. I think that she's a woman who had opportunities, and she let the opportunities slip her by and decide to be just a little too nutty. Marjorie Taylor Greene, exactly the same, just a different kind of nutty. Are we going to pretend that there isn't an issue taking place? That we're not seeing the Islamist desire to do away with Western civilization, and somehow there should be changes to this? We have seen this in spots in Michigan. We've seen this in spots in Texas. It is a political system that simply cannot be trusted, is incompatible with the Republic. So therefore, it can't be. That is it. You can't tell me that the Islamist is not an issue, but Waco was. Those people were just living their lives. Dude, we can have a deep conversation about Waco. Like we could have a deep conversation about Ruby Ridge. But they were Americans, and they just didn't want to participate in what the rest of us were doing. I have noticed that the Islamist also does not want to participate in what we're doing, but somehow we can't notice. That's pretty mad. That's pretty nutty. But it isn't the only thing that I've got. There is a fascinating story about Gen Z. And in New York, the New York Post went and talked to some 20-somethings about cigarettes. And it turns out that cigarettes are considered cool by Gen Z. Why is that? It's because they want to be connected to something. They want an actual experience. They want to be a part of something. I was telling the story earlier that my oldest, we were in a thrift store, and there was a stereo system. didn't have the individual components where all the components were put together, the old Sony ones, you know, when you couldn't afford the individual components, so you got this. And it had the five CD carousel and had the two cassette players and had the small equalizer. He was mesmerized. Couldn't figure out how the cassettes worked. So I hit eject and the slow open. And he was like, oh, that's amazing. And then he went, he plugged it in and was able to open the carousel. He's like, the thing spins and it's, you can put all the discs up. And why were we in the thrift store? He was buying CDs. Because it's tactile and it's connected. And this generation is exhausted by all things digital in all places. They want that connection. We've talked about it before. Smoking. Now, my oldest has said, I've no interest in smoking, but admittedly, it looks cool. And I said, if you're smoking cigars, yes. Everything else, can't. I'm not down with that. And also, if I said this earlier, too. Give me 10 Gen Zers who want to have a Cigar 101 class, and I will host it. I will take care of it. I will do Cigars 101 with Gen Z. Happy to put that together. They want connection. I think it's great. No, I don't think smoking cigarettes is great. I'm not going to be the guy who's down for that. But I think that they want connection, that they want to be a part of something. They want something real in their lives and not just some stupid screen. Amazing. Absolutely spectacular. I have got a lot of hope and a lot of faith for Gen Z. I do. I don't think they're radicalized, although some are. I don't think they're ridiculous, although some are. I think a lot of them just want to be able to have something real in their lives. And man, I think there's a lot that can be discussed with them. I think they could see, if you want something real, the left ain't offering that, kittens. Not at all. If you want to do something also that's good for you, you got to fight the data brokers where they are. And you got to do that with Incogni, because you've got a file on the internet that is chock full of all of your information. It's got your name and address, your email address. 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Tony Katz, Tony Katz Today. We'll be right back.
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0: really do think there is something to this idea of, as we're in midterm season, I mean, this is it. Primaries are basically done. I mean, you still got Wisconsin this week, a couple of small things, but everybody's in it. We're in midterm season. The midterms are November 3rd. Tony Katz today. And I take a look at generic balloting. I'm going to get more into this. Democrats are up a little bit, plus 7 the generic ballot. Then again, they told us that Abdul El Sayed was up like 13 against Haley Stevens. He won by 1. So maybe the pollsters are wrong. And maybe the reason they're wrong is because there's madness like this, this conversation that Ross Douthat had. Are you listening?
1: Are overweighting the votes of younger people or assigning the youngest eligible voters proxy votes for the unrepresented children of our country. So those are edgy.
2: Why not assign them to those children's parents?
1: Well, because there's a divergence of interest between parents and children. And I think it's likelier that young people, not people who are raising families, will have the best insight into the interests of children. Whereas you, if you were awarded 5
2: proxy
1: votes.
2: I think that's daft. I think it's absurd to imagine that a 24-year-old recent college graduate has a better assessment of the interests of my own children than I do. I say this with all due respect to 24-year-old recent college graduates, of whom I hope to be the parent of in 9 years or so.
1: I think parents generally confuse the interests of their family with the interests of their children.
0: That's the left. The person saying that's daft, that's Ross Douthat, formerly the New York Times, now with 60 Minutes. But that's the left. You don't have your children's best interests at heart. So therefore, we have to take it away from the parent because we have to have the children's best interest at heart. Who's we? People you wouldn't let near your children. How do you expect to win elections like this? That's the question. I'm Tony Katz.
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0: Coming up on the second half of Fire Your Financial Advisor, dealing with, I'll deal with that when it happens. And if a little is good, more isn't always better.

0: We'll talk through that one coming up in just a second here. All right. So the stats show, and we talk about this regularly, 70% of us, as we get into our elder years, are going to need some kind of help. That doesn't mean you're going into a memory care. That doesn't mean you're in assisted living. It just means that as you get older, you're going to need some kind of help. That could possibly happen in your home as well. And that stuff gets kind of expensive. Well, preparing for it is probably a good thing. But when you don't prepare for it, this kind of falls on your kids and your spouse. This is a real story. It's from Tracy Mitchell, and she's in San Francisco.
1: At a certain point, my father had a stroke. First, he had to go in a regular nursing home. My mom could not take care of him at home. Well, if you don't have a trust or you don't have certain things set up, you're going to have to pay the highest price, whatever the consumer price is, for that nursing home care. They were charging my mother $7,000 a month until she bankrupted herself, until she had spent down all of her assets, everything she had earned, her retirement. She had to spend that down to pay for his nursing home care. Then Medicaid kicks in. But guess what? Medicaid is not free. They let her live in the house, but when she died, they bring a bill to the heirs. They attach the house and say, you have to reimburse us for all the money that we spent taking care of him in the nursing home.
0: Ouch. So people say, you know, when they get into retirement, you'd bring up long-term care and they say, I'll deal with that when it happens. And at that point, according to Tracy, it's a little too late. You can't buy fire insurance when your house is on fire. So, Greg, this brings up, I mean, you know these stories. I hear these stories. There it is right in front of us. How do you get people to pay attention to what might be the biggest retirement boogeyman that's out there?
2: You know, I always think it's kind of cute when financial advisors try to tell me about how long-term care works, being that I own a elder law firm that only deals with Medicaid emergencies and estate planning. So this has been my life since 2010. So, you know, we intimately understand the nursing home crisis situation. We service it all the time. And I think it may be helpful. I think Tracy had it 90% right. Mm-hmm. I think she made some statements that were a little confusing. So I love her take. I think she's right on a theme. But let's kind of walk through what happens. I think there's confusion. Let me tell you what happens in a nursing home crisis. And I think most people are a little confused on who pays, how they pay, what happens, and what the situation looks like. And the most common situation is a fall. A fall happens. A broken hip, they go into the rehab. You know, you go to the nursing home facility to do the rehab, to get better. And then they realize, mom or dad has dementia, Alzheimer's, Parkinson's, some type of cognitive disorder. They can't go home. So at that point, the misconception that many people have is because when you have that hip injury in a nursing home facility, Medicare's paying. And they're like, okay, yeah, Medicare pays. Medicare pays because you're getting better. They're paying because they're paying you to get out. Think about it like this. Medicare will pay as long as you're getting out. And that means as long as you're showing signs of improvement, Medicare will keep paying. I think they pay a minimum of 30, but never longer than 100, at least in Ohio, is roughly the days, right? So you get at most 3 months of rehabilitative care. And then at that point, you're kicked off. And like I said, most people don't get near to 100 days, especially if you have Alzheimer's or dementia, because you're not getting better. That's not going to be something that you heal out of. So now all of a sudden, mom's at home and dad's in the facility and they're kind of confused. And then, you know, month three comes around and all of a sudden mom gets an $8,000 bill. And she's like, what's this? The insurance, Medicare is supposed to pay for this. It's like, well, no, now you're privately paying. And people think that their insurance or Medicare or anything, unless you have long-term care insurance, which very few people have nowadays, less than 5%, I think, is the last study we've seen that's specific to long-term care, you're privately paying. And people are like, well, what do you mean? You're privately paying. You're cutting a check out of your savings. And they're like, well, what about Medicaid? Now, there's Medicaid for the indigent and Medicaid for the aged. This is Medicaid for the aged, right? This is the Job and Family Services in your local state facilitates this program. It's a federal program, but it's administered by the state. So this is Medicaid. Medicaid is built for the aged for when you run out of money. So if you are single, let's do the simple scenario. If you are single, you basically, if you have $1 million, you have to spend everything down. You can keep $2,000.
0: Wow.
2: So if you have $1 million in Ohio, and it's very similar in the surrounding states, you can keep $2,000. So you got to spend everything down. So if it's $100,000 a year and you're in there for 10 years, you privately pay for the whole 10 years until you have nothing left. Now, if you're married, and every state's different, depending on who you listen. But it's a federal program, but most states look very similar in how they administer it. Most, I say. So make sure you check with your attorneys. The CSRA, the Community Spousal Resource Allowment, is what the spouse, the community spouse, which is the spouse not in the facility, the spouse not in the nursing home, what can they keep? So if I have $1 million, what can my wife keep? You ready for this, Randy? $162,600.
0: That's it.
2: So if you have $1 million and your spouse goes in, you have to spend it down to $162,600, and then Medicaid will kick on and pay for your spouse. The community spouse, the spouse not in the nursing home, can stay at the house. They never kick you out of the house. Everybody's like, they're going to kick me out of the house. They'll never kick you out of the house. That's fine. But what they will do is they don't go for a reimbursement bill for the heirs. That's not necessarily true. What they do is they put a lien on the house. So for any of the costs that Medicaid pays, they get reimbursed when the spouse sells the house. So the house is exempt but not protected. This is the big miss. There's two different ways to think about it. Either it's protected or it's exempt. It's exempt so that they can turn on Medicaid. So if you get to that $162,600 as a spouse, that's all you have left. All right, Medicaid's going to start paying the bills. But they're going to keep track of all those bills, and they're going to put that amount of lien on the house so that when the kids go to get the house, they lose the whole value of the house. This is very, very real, and it happens all the time because most people don't plan for nursing home crises. They say, oh, don't worry, it's not going to happen to me. Oh, don't worry, it'll be fine. I have savings, and it's fine. There's ways to go about this. You can get long-term care insurance, which is expensive, and a lot of times people aren't healthy enough to qualify or they don't want to pay. All of those things are real. But what I find is a much more useful tool, being that we have an estate planning and elder law firm, and this is my practice. I've been in this seat for a long time as an attorney. Building protection plans makes sense. So when we sit down with a couple and we do our roadmap, Randy, we do a legal protection plan. Now, part of that legal protection plan involves a lot of different things that can hurt you from a legal perspective, but long-term care is one of them. And there are trusts out there. You heard Tracy mention trusts. We can move houses, farms, investments into certain protection trusts that remain available for the surviving spouse or maybe eventually the kids or grandkids. But they are protected from that spend down, meaning you can move that house and now the nursing home can't get it. You can move an annuity and then the house, then they can't get it. Insurance, a farm. It needs to be in those things for, it depends on the state. In Ohio, it's 5 years. From 5 years from the day it's transferred, and you can keep adding things as you go, and then each thing you add has its own 5-year clock. So it's not like the last thing upsets the apple cart for everything. No, you can keep adding stuff to it, and over the years, you just get a bunch of clocks ticking to saying it's 100% protected at 5 years. You get protection along the way. It's just not 100% protected until you hit that 5-year clock. All of that is a big part of what we think the financial industry misses. They ignore the legal realities, probate, gifting, estate tax, capital gains tax, distribution risk to kids or grandkids or son-in-laws or daughter-in-laws that could end up with some of your assets, and then nursing homes. When we sit down with you, we take an inventory of all your legal documents and we talk about what the possible upgrades could look like to avoid probate, to avoid taxes, to avoid long-term care. Whatever is important to you, hey, I want to protect against my sister-in-law or my daughter-in-law, my son-in-law. Sure, we can build things to fix those. All of that gets overlooked when you have a bunch of different people in the kitchen working. You know, you have your attorney over here disagreeing with your financial advisor over there. Well, we control it all. We have our team of attorneys around the corner that obviously do a lot of great stuff for us. Ayler Stallings, I'm Greg Ayler. So I'm part of that show. So we can control that everything works together hand in hand with Tim and I's law firm to ensure it works. Because at the end of the day, that's the glue. The legal is the glue of the plan. Now, I know people don't like to deal with attorneys, but I promise you, this is way better than getting a business card that you have to go interview another attorney who may or may not be on the same page as your financial or as your tax plans. This ensures that this is what really rich people do, Randy. They have a family office, and in that family office, they handle the legal, the tax, and the finance all under one roof. Why can't everyone have that same treatment? That's what Golden Reserve believes. The finance, the tax, and legal should all happen. And we have the tax professionals that do the tax returns under the same roof, that do the tax plans. All of these people, if you become a client, we do your tax returns, if you like. It's included. It's not additional cost. Hey, if you become a client, we do your legal docs. We update them or we give you new ones. That's included in your fees. You don't have to pay extra. We have the team in place to support a full retirement plan. And that's the unique part about Golden Reserve. We don't try to be everything to everybody. We try to be everything to retirees. That is who we service, Randy, and that's who we built the roadmap for retirement for.
0: You know, when you talk to people and you say, you got to sit down with a retirement planner, and the person will say, well, I don't even know what to ask. And I say, start every question with what if. What if the market goes down? What if taxes go up? What if inflation goes up? What if I get sick? And what if this happens to my family? And then the conversation begins with how you deal with all of that. Let's sit down and have that conversation for you and have all of these questions and your concerns and maybe some of the ones that you're not even thinking about. Let's get them answered. Here's the website, getyourroadmap.com. The roadmap for retirement is a no cost, no obligation offer from Golden Reserve. Let's sit down and build your retirement and do the math on it. For listeners across Fort Wayne and Northeast Indiana, you can reach out to Greg and the team at 260-222-8888. That's 260-222-8888. Well, if you've been listening to this show for a while, you know that Greg sometimes struggles with the weekend warrior thing. He's a little sore every Monday when we record this show. We all know that a little bit of exercise, a little bit of body movement is good for us. As a matter of fact, I got a study in front of me that says as little as 90 to 120 minutes a week will help. But more if you decide, oh, I'll do more than that. I'll even be in better shape. It doesn't have that much additional benefit. So 10 to 15 minutes a day is what they're recommending. So I started thinking about that when it comes to retirement planning. Greg, there's a lot of people that will come in and say, oh, I want to beat the market. And you say, you know, maybe you don't need to. Sometimes 5% growth is all you need to fund a great retirement. 10% might be great, but it might also put you at risk and might not be so good. So, Greg, talk to me about what people expect when it comes to growth within their portfolio. Do they get a little greedy? And does it, you know, is it like right now when the market's going way up, they want it all? Or are they kind of conservative and kind of level-headed about it as you talk to them?
2: Well, it depends on who you talk to. Right. I mean, I think some people are not a little greedy. They're a lot greedy. They're a lot greedy because they've been seeing returns like this for 15 years.
0: Right.
2: Like, you know, you can't really blame someone if it happens every year and they're getting double digit returns. Why should they stop? I don't blame them. Like, I don't blame you. Right. Like, I don't blame someone that's getting 12 or 13% returns on average for the last, you know, since 2011, you know, with one blip. You know, 2022 was the one bad year. And other than that, it's been all gravy. I mean, last couple of years have been 20% returns. It's hard to get our hands around that, Randy. It's hard to dispel or make someone feel not like, hey, you know, that's unfair, right? Like, you know, you shouldn't have that expectation. So I don't want to tell people that they shouldn't expect to make money. I think that's probably a fool's errand for that group. But there's probably a larger contingent of our clients that are just like, I just want to do everything I want to do in retirement, Greg. And as long as we're making money and we're not being foolish on how we're investing in terms of not just risk, but return. I don't want to be all in money markets. I want to have some upside, but I don't want to do it at the risk of me not being able to do everything I want in retirement. And I think that's the right way to look at it. It's like, hey, I want to get as much as I can up until the point where I'm so at risk that I could lose the big picture of ensuring that for the next 20 years, I get to do everything I want. And finding that right balance is tricky. That's the whole idea of the process. And you know, you sit down and you talk, the market's such a funny, goofy thing, particularly in this last administration. It's been a roller coaster, right? You know, it's been every week is the stock market's crashing. And it's like the stock market's breaking records. And if you try to really follow it week to week, you will go insane because there's not really a lot of logic that goes into this. And I was working out with a financial advisor this morning and they're always the same. You know who you are. I'm talking about, you know who I am talking about right now. He's a good buddy, but it's always like the glass is half full. And I'm like, yeah, man, I'm just really, he's like, what do you think? Because they want to hear me be negative Nancy about the market because I've voiced my concern that there's a lot of economic indicators that aren't great. Private equity is a disaster right now. They have a bunch of companies they can't sell and everything's backed up. And I think that's going to overflow into the public market, right? Like when you have trillions and trillions of dollars of companies that can't be sold by private equity companies because no one's buying right now. That's what happens when those companies start failing, right? Like, you know, they're built on these 4 to 5 year chassis to kind of get to the next buyer. That concerns me. The price earnings ratio, we've talked about that at length on the show. That concerns me. The war in Iran, the cost of gas, interest rates going up, you know, some hikes this year. All of these things concern me, right? Like these aren't good market facts. But one of the big ones that, you know, I think is overlooked, in addition to private equity, I think that's probably the most overlooked issue we have in the market right now, because everybody's so focused just on what AI work and how can they monetize it, which I think is the big talking point for most market homers or pundits, you know, that they're kind of arm wrestling. But I think the more driving factor is that consumer debt is at $1.25 trillion, the highest it's ever been. Delinquency is at its highest rates of like 13%, according to the Wall Street Journal's recent article. And that scares me, but it also explains me a lot of things. Do you ever just wonder, like, I was in line at Wendy's and I ordered a value meal,
3: mm-hmm.
2: and I was in a hurry and I don't like to eat fast food, but I was traveling. And I do love a double Baconator, Randy. Yes, I do. And it was $20.
3: Mm-hmm.
2: And I was like, holy, because I don't eat at fast food very often. So when I went through the drive-thru, I was like, who can afford this?
3: What happened? Yeah.
2: And so the economic indicators for me, if you want me to read some tea leaves, Wendy's also having one of its worst quarters in years. They're shutting down stores. And I think the fast food conundrum is getting there where it's like, you guys remember when it was $4.99? You had a 99-cent value meal and you had value meals that were $4.99? That made sense for the masses, especially lower class, middle class folks, where you could grab a quick meal. It wasn't great, but now it's $20. It's like it's four times as much. And then I look at the debt. And I'm like, oh, that's what's happening. Or you go to the airport and you see on a Tuesday morning, you see a bunch of people. And you know what I mean? You got a bunch of people and you're like, does anybody work anymore? Tickets are $1,000 and you're just like, how's everybody? And they're just putting on the card. Everything's going on the credit card. And I think we have this debt bubble that's rising that no one seems to really care about because the market's screaming and it's the market's going up. So it's distracting everybody. And it's covering the interest payments. But I think when the market goes down for a year or two, that's when the bubble really gets exacerbated, right? Like bubbles don't break when the market's going up. Bubbles break when the market goes flat or down. And at this point in the year, gosh, Randy, we're at like 13%. S&P's up 13%. That's another record-breaking above-average year. And we still have 4 months to go, right? Like we're still rocking and rolling through midterms. And I guess I'm just throwing up all this stuff because the financial advisors I talk to are like, well, Greg, it's because people's accounts are bigger. They just have bigger mortgages. I'm like, that doesn't really explain the delinquency rates. But it's always a story. These guys, these financial advisors, and these are good friends of mine. They always have a good story. It's like, you know that 80% or 85% of the S&P 500 earnings ratios are beating, or 85% of the companies in the S&P 500 are beating their earnings this year. And that's up. And I'm like, yeah, but the price earnings ratio is like 20. Doesn't it feel like overvalued? They can be up in earnings, but still wildly overvalued, right? And the issue with it being overvalued, Randy, is simply that the fall gets steeper. That's what happens. So when you're not overvalued and we have a down market, the drop down isn't, it's more like, hey, we're gonna lose 5 or 10%. But when you're wildly overvalued, it's more of a cliff. And I know I've been saying this for a year or two now, and it sounds like a broken record, but like, I'm just nervous about it. I don't like the idea of, there's bad economics out there. It's not all good. And there's always gonna be bad economics. And that's why people are making money right now. And it's great. Like, I hope people, you know, ride the ride. But I just hope there's some common sense that someone behind the wheel isn't just, you know, doing the confetti bombs and pushing on the gas. I hope someone's saying, hey, we've got a lot of good things that have happened for 10 years. Let's take a huge chunk of this and put it in something that can still make some good money. Maybe, you know, 10%. But it can't lose any money. And I think that's the balance of it's like, all right, I don't need to put my whole life savings on the convertible going 90 with no seatbelt. And that's where we're at now because we've had such a long, these financial advisors believe their own lore. They believe that they're willing the market. Like the financial advisors believe that they're the ones making their clients money. They're just putting money in the S&P 500 or any of these entities and watching it go, right? Like it's hilarious to think. You know, I'll end on this one on the market because I'm kind of diatribing, but it's like SpaceX, right? Like everyone was saying this was some home run, no brainer. And like, look at SpaceX, guys. Like it's never as easy as people think, right? Like, and I'm not saying SpaceX is, you know, a dead fish and it's not going to come back and figure it out. But like, if you bought it at its peak, it doesn't feel very good right now, does it? And people are putting large portions of their life savings. Retirees were talking about putting large portions of their life savings in SpaceX. And it's like, maybe it's a long-term play, but like, you're only going to be spending money at an aggressive level for the next 10 to 15 years. We don't have 30 years. We don't have a long play anymore, Randy. We have a retirement play that's a fun play. Everything we do should be having the max amount of fun and memories. That's our investment strategy. And if you're not thinking through that, Randy, I think you probably need to talk to somebody about having a second opinion on how you could have a little bit more fun and a little bit less stress in your retirement. And our market risk report will stress test your current investments just to see where you're at. Like, let's just see how much pressure and how much risk is in your current portfolio, because I think that's the starting point of really evaluating what's the right amount of risk.
3: And I'm sure you're going to talk to people and they're going to say, you need the stock market. And you kind of go, do I? Or how much do I need that stock market? That is a great conversation for your retirement conversation. Let's talk through it. 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Learn more about Golden Reserve. Tool around there. You'll see a lot of information there. Go through the navigation bars. Find out about the events that are taking place. You'll see the media tab. You'll see our podcast, all the things that are there. Learn more. If you just heard just a couple of shows, learn more about Golden Reserve and find out the difference right there. Let's talk about how much you need that stock market. Let's talk about what makes you comfortable in retirement. All around Fort Wayne and across Northeast Indiana, the number is the same. 260-222-8888. That's 260-222-8888. So I do a lot of reading. I do a lot of searching for different shows for this show. And when I see a stat that kind of looks a little bit crazy, and then I go, you know what? 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And we'll talk about one of those coming up next on Fire, Your Financial Advisor.
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3: So I've actually been counting today as we've been going through the show, because many times people, when they talk about retirement, say, okay, so say you have $1 million. Greg has said that three times today. Why do we say that? Because the math is easy for us, right? Okay, but you might, as somebody says that, okay, so you have $1 million, you go, I don't have $1 million. That's not me. Well, I'm going to give you an interesting fact, and Greg has said this many times. Here's the study. The average retiree in the U.S. spends just over $60,000 a year. Now, do you know how much money people spend if they have between $1 and $3 million a year? They spend $70,000 to $120,000 a year. It ain't that much different. So whether you're going to have a champagne retirement or a beer and pretzels retirement, like me, you're going to spend about the same as everybody else. And Greg, when we talk about that, that kind of boils down to it's not that different and it's not that hard to sit down and say, what did you spend last year? What are you going to spend in retirement? Let's figure that out. And I think that the financial industry tries to make it a whole lot more complicated than what it actually is.
2: Ah, it feels so good when people say, Greg was right. Well, I think the interesting part is the why. Why do they do this? And if you want to get diabolical, and I like to get diabolical, Randy, they don't want you to spend your money. They want to scare you. They want to stoke your fear. Financial advisors and the financial industry doesn't want you to spend your money because they think it's their money. And if you don't believe me, how many people have asked their financial advisor before they bought something?
3: Yeah.
2: Whose money is it? Mm-hmm. Versus telling them, this is what I'm going to buy. Well, is it okay if I do this? Well, I don't know. The cost of bacon this year, Randy's going up there. I don't know. Iran war. There's always a story. I don't know. Rate hikes are coming up. Like they've got all these ways to keep you barriered from your money. But let's do the hard math here of why they do this. If you spend your money, they make less money. Inarguable. That is an inarguable fact. And they're in the business of making more money every year. So if you spend any of your principal, how dare you, Randy? They're going to have to take a pay cut because they're charging 1%. So if you have $1 million and you go out and you spend $100,000, well, now that instead of making a $10,000 check, they're getting a $9,000 check that next year. And if you're like thinking, oh my gosh, I've never thought about it like that, that's why we don't charge that way. See that? You hear that? That's thunder.
0: That was thunder.
2: That is the financial gods trying to disrupt this segment. Cue thunder. Edward Jones, Merrill Lynch, lightning, thunder. The heavens above of the financial industry are trying to shut us down, Randy. But we will not be quieted. We will not be silenced. Because there's a right and wrong way to do things in life. How you do something is how you do everything. And if you believe in helping retirees, I just don't believe you can charge a percentage. I don't think there's any value creation that you can sit there and say, if I'm helping someone that has $200,000 and making $2,000 a year, and then it grows to $400,000 the next year, and I'm making double the money. And by the way, financial advisors have nothing to do with your money growing. Just eliminate that fallacy. No one knows. They're all guessing. It's all in the market, and they have their fingers crossed like the rest of the world. No one knows where the market's going to go, and neither do you if you're a DIYer. I know your feelings are hurt, but let's be honest. You're not that smart. You haven't beat the quants in Wall Street. Everyone's winning, and if you're not beating the S&P in 500, you're not doing that great. So that should be your barometer, but I digress. Going back to you're paying someone based on the zeros on your account versus the value they add is a problematic model. That's why Golden Reserve does it differently. And the reason that people don't talk about this income reality is because it would gut their story. If you found out that everyone spent the same amount of money, because if you look at it, if someone has two, I'm going to do $2 million, Randy, you're complaining that I kept doing $1 million examples. I'll do $2 million. Mm-hmm. Someone has $2 million in retirement and they have a $60,000 Social Security. What does that mean? That means that they only need, if they're spending $80,000 a year, let's add a little bit more to the, you said 70, let's call it 80.
0: Mm-hmm.
2: All right. They need a, let's see, 60, they need $20,000.
0: Yep.
2: Of return. That means they need a 2% return on their $2 million to ensure that they don't have to spend any principal. That's half of what a lot of money markets are paying. So they have to scratch your head and say, what? Why are they doing that? That's why. They don't want you to spend your money because they take a pay cut. So the fee thing is very real. You should ask and dive in. If you want to see what you're paying in fees, not just in your investments, I'm sorry, not just through your advisor, but in your investments too, we have a software system that does it for free. Your financial advisor will never know. Our roadmap will pump that out and show you what you're paying every year in fees, both total. So you can actually have some information and you can go back and give them a hard time, which would make me happy. It would make me happy to give you the secret sauce on how you're being charged so that you can make your financial advisor's life a little harder. But more importantly, I want you to spend more money. That's really what I want. I want you to have more fun in retirement. I want you to enjoy your life savings that you spent 30 years doing without. You did without enough. This is the doing with time of your life. Let's do more, live more, more dreams, more spending, more life. And I think our roadmap is that permission slip, Randy. I think it has between the tax, the legal, the fees, the market, the income, all of it is, it's complimentary. 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And there's, like I said, you can just take it and give it to your financial advisor. We don't care. At the end of the day, we want retirees to win and start fighting back against an industry that isn't aligned with their goals. We want you to start being aligned with your retirement goals, with your family's goals, not your financial advisor's life savings. Let's worry about your life savings for a bit, Randy. That's how the roadmap works, and that's why it was built.
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8: In the Empire State, I'm Paul Stevens, Fox News. President Trump visiting New York's Long Island to highlight lower crime numbers. He stopped by in Nassau County, also weighing in on the conflict in the Middle East.
9: He says he won't apologize even as gas prices remain elevated, saying Iran is the number one state sponsor of terror in the world. And then he made this comment regarding the Strait of Hormuz.
10: Pretty soon I'll be declaring the Hormuz Strait a territory of the United States. We have the blockade. No ships get through unless we want them to.
9: President Trump has previously claimed the U.S. has control of the waterway. As of August 12th, CENTCOM says the U.S. has redirected 59 commercial vessels, disabled three, and boarded two ships to make sure they are complying with the blockade.
8: And again, Fox's Madeline Rivera. Luigi Mangione pleading guilty Friday in a New York City court to killing UnitedHealthcare CEO Brian Thompson in December of 2024.
11: The 28-year-old confessed to targeting and murdering Thompson. He read a prepared statement expressing no remorse. As Thompson's wife and family sat in the courtroom for the first time, Mangione telling a federal judge this, quote, "Before traveling to New York, I used a 3D printer to make part of a gun. On the morning of December 4th, 2024, I shot Mr. Thompson in Manhattan and he died. I knew what I was doing was illegal." Mangione also admitted he emailed UnitedHealthcare's leadership posing as an investor, tricking them into sharing the location of its investor conference in New York City.
8: Fox's Chan Lee Painter. Mangione's defense team speaking outside the courthouse following that Friday appearance, defending their client and noting his public support without addressing Brian Thompson's grieving family. America is listening to Fox News.
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14: Well, today we're going to get into how to deal with things going wrong in your life and how to think through that and put it in perspective so that you become more powerful rather than less powerful because of that. Everybody, Catherine, I think you'd agree, everybody faces things in their lives that they initially think, God, I wish that hadn't happened. That's really painful. We all have those things. Life doesn't spare anyone. Challenges, hurdles, losses. It's about the way that you then conceive of those events, I think. And I've written about that this week on my Substack column. I thought that we might address it here because really, one of the things that I think we could do for people is to allow them to be strong in the face of adversity. And if you can do that, you become in some ways not so vulnerable to the slings and arrows of fortune, if you will, in life.
15: Slings and arrows, Dr. Ablo. I hadn't heard that one before, but gosh, everybody faces adversity. And I love your Substack, by the way. I think people should subscribe to it because I just did. I know you just recently started it. Yeah, but it's great. It's great information. I'm learning a lot. Love to see people's comments. I'd love to see more comments because it starts, you know, bringing up issues that we don't often see in ourselves. So at any rate, your Substack is great. Adversity is something, like you said, I think everybody has at some point in their life. And everybody feels overwhelmed at some points in their life. But, you know, not everybody's a Navy SEAL or somebody who can handle it. So tell me a little bit about what you said in your Substack this week.
14: Well, the long and short of it is that a lot of things depend on the way that you greet what would otherwise be seen as pure reversals, pressures, hurdles in your existence, resistors in the circuit. And we all have that capacity as storytellers. We don't deploy it enough. So, you know, having faced my own adversity in life, who hasn't? I mean, I'm 64 years old. I have, trust me. Given that, I had to come up with, and also working with clients for so many years, seeing so many of them have to deal with massive challenges in their lives, I thought, well, what's really happening here? And what's really happening is you need to be in control of the story internally. There can be all kinds of external events. People go through divorces. They make mistakes in life that cost them financially or cost them in terms of their reputation or cost them in terms of their relationships. The question is, are you going to conclude that makes you damaged goods or somehow a bad person? Or are you going to reconceptualize it instead of as a defeat? Language is so important. You got to think to yourself, I better not start calling this even a setback. It really won't help me to do that. It should be thought of instead as almost like a stress test. Life makes you stronger if you let it, if you see it as that and think this is a continuing story. Let me tell you, when people go to films, for instance, they only go to ones where there are plot points in the film. What are plot points? There have to be two. Nobody likes any movie that doesn't have two plot points. Each of the plot points during the movie spins the action in an entirely new direction. One upsets the apple cart tremendously, so the hero confronts some terrible adversity, let's say, and is remade by it. The second plot point is where things start spinning in a whole new direction. So the molecules of that person's existence start, if you will, reassembling in a new way. They become stronger, they win, or they have a new moment of enlightenment or whatever it might be. We need to do that for ourselves in the quote-unquote stories of our own lives. You need to not only be living your life, but almost thinking outside as a third person might be thinking of your own narrative, saying, okay, how is this going to make me stronger? Not is it. I wonder, it's okay to wonder, by the way. I wonder how this stress test is going to make me stronger. How is it going to turn to the good? It's a mystery to me. And believe me, during some of my own trials and tribulations, I have thought to myself, it's a big mystery to me. How is this going to end up a good thing? But if you, instead of declaring it to be otherwise, you say, I'm just going to keep an open mind. It's not that it doesn't hurt, by the way. People experience pain. None of us, except maybe the president of the United States at present, seems invulnerable to stress, right? We all feel it. To deny it is either to be superhuman or to somehow not be in touch with your emotions. So you go through the pain, but the pain isn't the thing. You've got to say to yourself, yes, of course, I'm in terrible pain. Man, my relationships or my business or my health is under siege. And yet, life is perfect in this regard. If you're able to say, I wonder what opportunity this presents me to show that I'm stronger. I wonder what God or the universe is doing to purify me, to make me more powerful through this adversity. That's an ace up your sleeve. I promise it's there. You kind of have to remember that it's there and really ask yourself that question. How is this going to make me stronger? It's okay if you don't know. Most of us don't in that moment. And you're rocked. You don't know. But if you can keep in mind, that's okay. I'm really wondering how it's going to happen. It transforms. It can not only transform the moment, it can transform your life.
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2: Decent person, and I deserve to be greeted with regard, and I'm going to get stronger. Why? Because stripped of that quote-unquote mask, you realize, hey, I'm still on my feet. I'm here to fight another day. I'll tell you again, noting that notion that nobody likes a film that doesn't have these two plot points, it's not easy sitting there waiting for the second one. Okay, but what you'll notice is in a film, in a movie, nobody leaves when the main character's in trouble. Everybody sits there. They're not throwing their popcorn away. They're saying what you should say in that situation. Not, I'm done. Not, I'm not worthwhile. But instead, I wonder what's going to happen. I wonder what's going to happen. It's okay to say it might take time. And it's very important to use the moment as a point of reflection to say, this hurts so much. It really does. You can't deny the pain. That would be delusional. You say, look, it hurts so much. I wonder, why does it hurt so much? Okay, some things are just human. Someone has left you, but you missed the person. Maybe you didn't want that to dissolve, or maybe you decided together you're going to end your relationship. It might still hurt tremendously. Go looking for the reason. You'll learn more about yourself. The examined life really is the one worth living. And if you can say to yourself, wow, I wonder if this is in any way tied to what I experienced as a kid when my parents broke up, or when I lost my parent, or, you know, the separation anxiety that I experienced as a kid, whatever it is, you have an opportunity to become more and stronger than you were. And I'll tell you, life's kind of strange that way. It wants you to be more. I don't know what that is. Synchronicity in the universe, an intelligent universe, God, a supreme being, whatever it is, the universe is set up to make you more than you were years ago. And if there are things that aren't quite dialed in your psyche, those things, you know, the world will seek to find those and purify you. And that's the only way to greet these moments of adversity is, you know what? Okay. All right. I'm going to do some introspection and figure out why this is hurting so badly. That's a positive moment, even though it's a painful moment.
3: Well, and we all have painful moments, but I don't think any of us want to live our lives like we're in a country song every single day, right? So we have to go through these things, but we also need to be able to get out of situations, in the sense that, you know, we can't always be ruminating. It's a painful moment, but don't ruminate on it all day long. But how do you, you know, in your experience, how do you move people from that, you know, I lost my identity? And I guess an example is one, you know, which actually brought us to meet each other. So that's an incredible outcome. But I was in the pharmaceutical industry for more years than I'd like to admit, but more than 20 years. And that really had become my identity. I associated so strongly with, I do this in pharma, I do that in pharma, and, you know, I help patients, and I do, it was always, that kind of became my identity. And when that was gone, it was like, now what?
2: Right.
3: So, you know, and that's when we met. So it all turned out okay. But let me tell you, it was painful when I was going through it.
2: Absolutely. And we will address that when we come back. We're going to address that, your particular situation. No, not really. But everyone's, because the truth is, nobody is his or her job. You might feel as though

0: So that's a big part of you, but it isn't you. It really isn't. And we'll talk about how to get down to the core you, because we want people to feel amazing every day. That's what this is about. And we're going to keep going at that until people who listen every week or watch us every week can participate in that and really feel it. If you've been feeling more on edge or more down than you usually do, you're not alone. Maybe little things are getting to you more than they should. I saw this all the time, by the way, with people in my psychiatry practice, and over time, you just don't feel like yourself. 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Welcome back to Feel Amazing Daily. My co-host is Dr. Catherine Munoz, and I'm Dr. Keith Ablo. And we're talking about how to deal with reversals that really aren't, I like to think of them as stress tests. When things don't go the way you want in life and you're in pain, how do you approach that? And how do you make it less intensely painful, perhaps, or at least become stronger because of it? And you were mentioning, Catherine, that, listen, one of the reasons we met, we happened to meet around the time when you were leaving the pharmaceutical industry. It was so much part of your identity. You valued it. You said, listen, I'm part of creating new things for people that can heal them. And you're part of a whole ecosystem. And then if you decide, well, it's not going to be what I do anymore. We're humans. So if you kind of fall out of your own story, you can land with what feels like crushing pain. But life is looking for you to remake yourself at every moment. It really is. We're not static creatures. And some of the times when you're called upon to remake yourself, it is a time of great challenge. It's not necessarily evolutionary. It can be revolutionary, whether you like it or you don't. And life deals very fast. So what I like to tell people is one of the items I mentioned in my writing on Substack, because I do the Substack column now, Keith Ablo at Substack. Go find it. Go read it if you would, or register, subscribe. But the bottom line is, I like to think that people should say, this is not a setback. It is me being made stronger or different and being able to sit back and say, I wonder how this is going to purify me or make me better even. And you may not know at the beginning. It may take time to declare itself. What I would urge people to do is not to stay out of the ring for very long. It's a little bit dangerous if you decide, well, I'm too embarrassed or I'm too sad or I'm too anxious to do anything. And I'm going to just lick my wounds here in the cave. It might be understandable, but it's not a good idea. It's better to get back in the arena as quickly as you can to say, all right, listen, here's the thing. I'm going to do this. I'm going to train myself with this, in this new discipline, or I'm going to start writing about this, or I'm going to meet with family members because this is a big challenge I'm going through, and I'm going to talk about that and plan for the future. Whatever it is, sort of like that old advice, get back on your bike. If you fall down, get back on the bike, because you won't if you don't get back on the bike. And every parent knows that. You're your own parent in life to a large extent. And so I like to tell people, don't wait. Start anew as soon as you can. And sometimes you have to fake it a little bit till you make it. Because, you know, it's probably not good to arrive at every lunch meeting or greet every friend in tears. It might be understandable, but you may have to leave one of those meetings or conversations and literally, like, with a heavy sigh, say, wow, that was hard. It was hard to be out there again. Okay, yes. Yes, it was. Because you know what? You're not a sociopath. That means you do feel things, but you can feel them and yet decide, I'm still moving forward. I'm not going to stop. What do you think?
1: Totally agree. As a matter of fact, last night I was talking to my niece on the phone, little niece. She just turned 5. And she said, I said, what did you do tonight? She said, I just got a new horse. And I said, oh, did you like it? She goes, I got bucked off. I said, well, did you get back on? And she said, yep, I got back on. I said, well, did it hurt? Did you cry? She said, no. And I could tell, like, she didn't want to admit that she was crying. And I said, are you sure you didn't cry? She said, I cried, but I got back on. And that's the whole idea. I mean, you go through these things, you cry, you have emotions, but like you said, you get back on the horse and you keep going. To change the subject a little bit, though, one of the other things that you identified in your Substack was you talked about identifying the threat, right? Is that something that rings a bell with you? I think you said every painful moment isn't just about the event. It's about what that event threatens inside of you, or going back to your identity.
0: It's very true because, there are experts like Dan McAdams and others who've talked about narrative identity. We all have this internal life story. And when events threaten that in terms of what's going to happen, what's unfolding in the next chapter of your life, who are you to the world? It can make it feel like it's a kind of death in terms of your story, not literally, thank goodness. What you need to do, I think, is to reframe this as a moment when you can redeem yourself and become stronger. So it's sort of the test of fire to make strong steel. You don't know, by the way, exactly what that's going to be. In some of the moments that I've faced that have been most threatening, I've thought, well, I really don't know how this turns to the good, but, and this is part of the storytelling that you do with yourself that's redemptive. But if my son, I used to think this, if my son and daughter see me walk through this fire and not be destroyed by walking through the fire, that might be enough. Because there may be moments in their lives when they face things like this. And if they can have an ace up their sleeve where they say, yeah, sorry, I saw my dad go through things and you don't scare me because, hey, he continued on. That's a win. And that's what I mean. You don't know exactly what the win will be. And I remember telling my son that, saying, listen, I don't know. I hope life is incredibly kind to you. But if there's a moment when somebody thinks that they've backed you into a corner and they're surprised by your resiliency and you maybe credit me, I may not be on the planet anymore, but maybe you say, yeah, my daddy went through stuff and he didn't cave. He didn't just, huddle inside and never go outside and he kept trying. That alone can inoculate you from a lot of the, or immunize you from a lot of the, again, slings and arrows of outrageous fortune, as some great poet once said. And so, in any case, I think that if you're able to do that because you're able to reconstruct your narrative, that's what really people want. We're not just biological creatures. If anybody ever needed evidence of the soul, your story is evidence of that. The fact that people really want their story to be meaningful and they don't want to be shaken loose from that. So the question is, what's available for you, like tracks to ride on? One of the tracks that can't be taken away from you is, hey, I survived. I still loved people around me. I still fought. I got up every day. How about that? How about that? That's something. I got up every day and I kept going at it. Right now, love them or hate them, and lots of people hate them. We happen to have a guy in the corner office who, of the United States, the president, who, if nothing else, you'd have to say he doesn't seem to take a step back. We don't know what's happening for him internally, but what we do know is he won't stop.
1: Won't stop.
0: He won't stop. So that's interesting because for a lot of us, we think, how can I, Hester Prynne is another good example from The Scarlet Letter. There's a moment in The Scarlet Letter where Hester Prynne, who's been accused of adultery, says, screw it. I'm going to wear a Scarlet A outside. And everybody can go, wherever they want to go. But the bottom line is, I'm not afraid anymore. You want to judge me? Judge me. Have at it. That's an incredible moment. And I'll tell you another thing. You don't know what that moment is. There were times when I evaluated guys who'd done some pretty bad things and were going to jail. And even they, if they dug deep and were motivated to dig deep inside them, they could come up with something that they could still do or achieve that would be meaningful to them. For some people, it might be, okay, I'm going to rebuild my business, even though it seems like it's on the ropes. I'm going to have at it again. For someone else, it might be noticing, you know what? That's weird. I thought my spouse loved me because I was so successful. It turns out she's not leaving, or he's not leaving, even though I lost my business. That's incredible. That's like, it really is, like, whether we believe it or not, it really is like treasure beyond the treasure that you may have accumulated in the bank. You may realize that the fact that your kids, I've never had anyone come to my office, by the way, and say, you know what, I loved my dad or my mom. They killed it in business, right? Yeah. But it's never happened. I practiced psychiatry for 25 years. Nobody ever came and said that. What'd they say? I loved my mom or my dad because they always showed up for me and because I knew they loved me, right? And we don't get to realize that sometimes until life takes away some things, threatens things, and you realize, wow, she's still here or he's still here. Amazing. Now go build your business again. Okay, good. But don't forget, you just got an incredible gem. It's important.
1: Yeah, it's the lessons that we learn from our parents and our relatives, you know, who are perhaps passed before us. It's not, you know, what they did for a living. It's always about what lesson did you learn? How did they help you? Maybe because they did something that was not a good thing, or maybe because they did wonderful things, but it's always about that. Now, one other thing that you mentioned, and I fully didn't understand this. I don't know if we have time to finish this today, but certainly if we don't, let's come back next week and you can elaborate on it a little bit more. But one of the things that you mentioned is that strength is not a mindset, it's a capacity. And the capacity has to be expanded deliberately. And that word deliberately really hit me because you can't passively expand your capacity. You have to go through the pain. Is that what you were kind of hinting at when you wrote this?
0: Well, it's true. Listen, why do people go to the gym? They go to the gym. If you left the gym and you said, I'm never going back there, my muscles are sore. Like, people would be like, I'm sorry, excuse me? Like, your muscles are sore. That means they're getting stronger. Like, you got to go back. But we know that. So we go back to the gym. Nobody leaves saying, it must be bad for me because my muscles hurt. You know that. In life, it's a little tougher. And so you do have to remind yourself, hey, this could be remaking me. And it's important to tell yourself that and allow yourself to internalize that and even think to yourself, what would the strongest version of me do here in this situation? Because if you can imagine it, then you can be it. Yeah. So if you can think to yourself, okay, I don't want to go out there. I really don't want to go out there, but I'm going to do it because that's what the strongest version of me would do. My favorite novelist is a guy named Harry Cruz, who lost his son when his son was very young. And his uncle Alton, he says, Harry Cruz grew up in Georgia in the, as he says, the worst hookworm and rickets part of Georgia. And he's out in the swamps and his family has gathered in this modest house memorializing his son. And he says, I'm not going in there. I'm not going in there. And his uncle says, you got to go in there. He says, I'm not going in there. He says, you're going in there. And he does. But he does it partly because he realizes it's the right thing to do. It's the next thing to do. And it's the thing that the strongest version of me would do, even though I don't quite feel it right now. That's what I meant by almost like faking it till you make it. Because you're going to go do that thing. It might feel almost like depersonalizing or an out-of-body experience. But once you do it, you inhabit that part of you. And so you then become it. And I think that's very important because if you can think, well, what would the me that I would admire the most do next? That is not random. You're thinking that for a reason. And grasping it and then living it is an incredibly powerful thing to do.
1: I love that.
0: One other thing I will tell you before we start to wrap up is there's a saying that I like from Winston Churchill that goes short saying, says, when you're going through hell, keep going. That alone, by the way, the words of others can be very powerful at moments like this. I have that on my desk. When you're going through hell, keep going. Because there's something on the other side, number one. But number two, you don't want to get consumed by the flames. You want to keep going. And I know people can do that, by the way. Sometimes it helps to have someone to do it alongside you. I advocate life coaching, therapy, friendship, but having something of a guide. It's harder to do it alone. You can do it alone, but don't be afraid to reach out and ask other people to take the journey with you. That way, by the way, you can start to feel amazing every day, which is what we want for people. And if they'll visit our website, feelamazingdaily.com, they'll get lots of advice about living with strength and also being healthy and accessing healthy foods and supplements and the rest of it so that you can actually be the strongest person you can possibly be, so that you can be that person who feels amazing daily.
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3: 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Okay, today I'm going to start with a question, so listen up. Are you in pain? Or if not you, do you know someone who is? Okay, well, we have the great fortune of having Dr. Janet McCarroll back in the studio with us today, and she's going to be talking about why pain has become an epidemic in this country and why so many people out there are suffering day after day after day needlessly. Well, Dr. Janet, it's great to have you back on the show. Great to see you again.
4: Oh, it's good to see you too, Chris. Thanks for having me back.
3: Oh, our pleasure. And for those that may not remember, Dr. Janet is an expert in alternative health and natural pain relief. She's a published author. She's dedicated the past 20 years of her professional career to educating and empowering others to be their own health advocate. She's made appearances on television programs such as Life Today with James Robison, the Christian Television Network, and Doctor to Doctor. She's also been a guest on over 500 secular and Christian radio and TV shows, including The Daily Buzz and Fox affiliates all over the country. Dr. Janet also serves as a member of the American Association of Pharmaceutical Scientists, and she's also a member of the American Association of Nutritional Consultants, and she's created several health formulas now that are literally helping millions of people out there regain their health and wellness. And Dr. Janet, I want to get right into this. I mean, we're talking about pain today, and it always amazes me that, you know, we have the technology to put men on the moon and bring them back again.
4: We do.
3: And yet we can't seem to get a handle on pain relief. I mean, what's going on?
4: The last time I was here, it was estimated that 43 million Americans were dealing with pain in their bodies.
3: That's just astounding.
4: But now that number's doubled to an estimated 86 million American adults. And that's why I'm here today. I really want to talk to you about this epidemic.
3: Well, what kind of pain are we talking about here?
4: All the itises, rheumatoid and osteoarthritis. Mm-hmm. We got the bursitis, the tendonitis. We have fibromyalgia, neck pain and low back pain, mm-hmm. hip pain, knee pain, joint pain. And of course, we have injuries, you know, mm-hmm. we have the mm-hmm. weekend warrior type things too. Mm-hmm. And actually, Chris, there's over 100 different types of pain syndromes. But the real issue, Chris, is we're failing to get to the root cause of the pain.
3: What's causing this pain epidemic out there? I mean, what is going on?
4: It's just the day that we live in right now. We have more stress than ever before.
3: Yeah, exactly.
4: And that causes pain syndromes ultimately. But I can tell you that there is a real natural solution that can help you get to the root cause of that pain.
3: Mm-hmm.
4: I created my glucosamine cream to take that cream, apply it exactly to where it hurts, mm-hmm. rub it in. It goes in instantly. Because I wanted to give targeted relief immediately.
3: Okay,
4: so
3: all right.
4: If you're in pain, you want relief now.
3: Exactly. Well, how fast does your formula work then?
4: Within 15 minutes.
3: Really?
4: 15 minutes. It's worked for me, my family, and hundreds of thousands of other people.
3: Now, for someone that may be interested in considering your glucosamine cream, I mean, what can it really do for you?
4: Okay, first of all, in 15 minutes, you're going to see a reduced pain.
3: Okay.
4: And it's going to help your body to lower inflammation. And with the inflammation lowered, you're mm-hmm. going to repair and rebuild your joints. That's going to, in turn, restore flexibility and mobility. You'll see daily, you'll begin to regain your life. You're going to play with your children and grandchildren again. You can get on the floor and get back up off the floor. You can exercise.
3: Right.
4: You can lose weight.
3: Right.
4: You're going to get around with more ease and comfort. And sleep, very importantly, if you can start to sleep again, because I know from personal experience that if you're in pain, you can't sleep. And mm-hmm. that's very important mm-hmm. when it comes to repairing, regenerating, and reclaiming your life.
3: And people out there are using your formula and getting these benefits?
4: Absolutely. They are, Chris. I hear it every single day. As a matter of fact, I have a few emails and letters that I brought with me, if you have a moment to hear a couple
3: sure,
4: of them.
3: Sure, sure.
4: This is one from Henry from Ohio. He says, I've been suffering from rheumatoid arthritis for many, many years. I'm 77 years old. I've been using Celebrex and Vioxx and other medications, but never had favorable results. I decided to order your glucosamine cream and have been very pleased with the results. I am now pain-free, for which I thank you. I also have an email quickly from Florence from Hollywood who wrote, it's a miracle. I'm back to working in my yard and riding my bike thanks to you. So those are just little things that I've gotten, but there are hundreds to back those up. So there is a natural way to do this, and through the course of the show, we're going to give the listeners some real help.
3: Folks, I want to take a moment here to let you listeners know that if you want to try Dr. Janet's Extra Strength Glucosamine Pain Relief Formula, there's a special toll-free number to call. 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Okay, well, if you're just joining us, we've been talking with Dr. Janet McCarroll. She's a natural health expert. She's also an expert in dealing with pain relief. But we've been talking about how pain has a devastating effect on our overall health, and now how her glucosamine cream, this is a natural solution, is a way to really get to the, I guess, the root cause
4: That's right.
3: of pain in the body. Before we get into that, Dr. Janet, I'm going to ask, I know this is hard for you because this is emotional, but I think it's important for people to understand how you got to where you are today or why, what's driving you. And if you could share that story, I'd sure appreciate it.
4: Well, it was birthed out of a lot of personal pain and pain that my husband had years ago. He had severe osteoarthritis throughout his body. At the same time, I had fibromyalgia.
3: Right.
4: So I was really on a quest to find something all natural to help him have a better quality of life and for myself as well. I mean, I had to function and raise three children during that time.
3: Mm-hmm. Well, let's talk a little bit about what's in your glucosamine cream.
4: Well, I did a lot of research on glucosamine. I knew how good it was. So I came across the fact that emu oil is a powerful natural anti-inflammatory and can carry most any ingredient right through your skin and deliver relief to your area of pain.
3: Okay.
4: So I took emu oil and glucosamine. I used boswellia, which is an Indian herb that's an anti-inflammatory.
3: Okay.
4: Bromelain, that's an enzyme known to be an anti-inflammatory.
3: Okay.
4: MSM, a natural organic sulfur that is also just as important as glucosamine in rebuilding and repairing our joints.
3: Yeah.
4: And so I put that all together in a cream that actually has no odor. It's greaseless. It doesn't freeze the pain. It doesn't burn the pain. It doesn't irritate your skin. Goes in 15 minutes later, you have relief. And so that's why I'm here, to share what I know and share what I have, because it works.
3: And I have this here, by the way, folks. Glucosamine cream, it comes in a plastic dispenser that has a pump top on it.
4: It's a pump, and it's metered. You'll need 1 to 2 pumps, depending on the area of pain, of inflammation.
3: Right.
4: If it's sanitary, you know, no contamination, so you don't have to worry about it becoming rancid.
3: Okay. Now, in terms of this getting into your body, then you're talking about a couple things right here. Not only relieving the pain, but also
4: rebuilding
3: the rebuilding part. So, how does that work?
4: Once you apply the cream to that area that you're going to target, okay, you get the inflammation to go down, and the body heals itself. The body heals itself, provided you give it the raw materials it needs. I'm giving you what you need for your body to take over and do the job it was meant to do, and that's heal.
3: Okay. And this is safe. You did nothing that you have to worry about here?
4: You don't
3: have
4: to worry about a thing. If you're taking drugs for pain, it won't conflict with that at all. None of these ingredients do.
3: Okay, I was going to ask that. Okay. So what is then a realistic expectation? If somebody calls today and wants to try your glucosamine cream, what would you tell them?
4: I would say within the first 15 minutes, you're going to notice that your pain is greatly reduced or even eliminated.
3: Okay.
4: And then over time, you're going to rebuild and repair your joints with that inflammation being taken down. That's going to restore flexibility and mobility. And sleep. I mean, if you can sleep again, that's where our bodies get all of our recuperative, regenerative ability to heal. And then with that being taken care of, all the things that you love to do, you can start doing again, traveling, exercising, so you can lose weight,
3: right.
4: You can socialize with family and friends, you can be the life of the party.
3: Yeah. Pain really changes who you are because of all of these other things. You
4: That's
3: just
4: right.
3: can't do, or it's very difficult to deal with in terms of living a normal life
4: That's
3: or trying
4: right.
3: to live
4: well,
3: a normal life.
4: Well, you can't.
3: Life.
4: You're right. You
3: right.
4: can't live a normal life anymore.
3: Right.
4: Your life has changed forever until you get this thing taken care of, and you can.
3: Yeah. And you've got people out there that are already getting great results, right?
4: I brought some more emails and letters if you'd like to hear them.
3: Sure.
4: Okay. Let's see. Chris, here's one from Beverly from California. I would love for you to know how happy I am with your product. My feet and legs are usually in pain from being overweight and on my feet all day. At night, I can hardly get to sleep from the pain. I discovered by applying glucosamine to the painful areas, I'm able to get a good night's sleep. Thank you so much for making this possible. Here's one more, Chris, from Darlene from Pittsburgh, Pennsylvania. It's a miracle in a tube that truly does take away the pain. It works as nothing else I've ever tried. It worked quickly and eliminated all of the pain. You know, so to me,
3: are these kinds of responses unusual?
4: No.
3: Really?
4: They're the usual.
3: Really?
4: They're the usual. I mean, I must say that it does my heart good to hear these things because I know what it's like to suffer, and I know what it's like to get relief. And every time, you know, I get one of these emails or these letters, it just confirms it. Hundreds of thousands of people have used my cream with great results.
3: That's great. Mm-hmm. All right, folks, I want to take a moment here to let you listeners know that if you want to try Dr. Janet's Extra Strength Glucosamine Pain Relief Formula, there's a special toll-free number to call. 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And I'll give that to you again. 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So what do you think, folks? This is pretty interesting, isn't it? Pain obviously is something that is a huge epidemic in this country. I don't think there's many of us, or any of us for that matter, that has not experienced pain from time to time, or maybe it's more serious, more chronic. And looking for a real solution here, understanding that perhaps the pharmaceutical approach is now we know is not the best approach at this point because there are so many side effects associated with these drugs out there.
4: That's right.
3: But looking at it from a natural standpoint, and Dr. Janet's glucosamine cream maybe makes some sense here. I mean, this is again putting back into your body. We do seem to discover time and time again that when you give your body what it needs, it knows what to do with it.
4: It does.
3: Knows how to fix the problem. It's only if it doesn't get those things
4: right. That
3: you continue to have the problem. And again, we've been talking about Dr. Janet's glucosamine cream, and this is a number of ingredients that you put together.
4: Right.
3: And is this good for any type of pain?
4: If you have pain of any kind, it's going to make a difference. I mean, I don't care how extreme it is and how minimal it is. It's going to give you relief. Now, if it's more extreme, of course, it may take a little longer. Mm-hmm. If you can take your pain from a 10 to a 5 and on down the line with continued use, well, I'm telling you, that's very doable.
3: Yeah.
4: So this is really exciting to be able to share this with you.
3: Yeah. Again, I think one of the things that is important for people to understand, because it's very unique, this is a cream.
4: Yes.
3: This is not a supplement. Yet
4: No. There
3: are lots of supplements out there.
4: Uh-huh.
3: And what do you tell someone that comes into your office and says, well, Dr. Janet, you know, I've tried this, I've tried that, I've tried this, I've tried all of these things, and it did not work. So therefore, the natural approach doesn't work.
4: First of all, for glucosamine or MSM, for that matter, it takes 90 days for them to notice something, if in fact they're going to notice anything, because they may not be breaking down and absorbing and utilizing. If you're taking it orally.
3: Mm-hmm.
4: And after 3 months, people give up. People in pain, they want relief and they want it now.
3: Right.
4: And that's
3: why
4: I developed this cream. Again, 15 minutes. And I am telling you, you'll notice that it's going to the good.
3: Mm-hmm.
4: And so I just give you a challenge, you know, try it. You have nothing to lose.
3: Okay, again, we're talking about Dr. Janet's glucosamine cream here. And Dr. Janet, I mean, somebody calls today, gets your cream and tries it. What should they expect, realistically?
4: Within the first 15 minutes. As you use the cream, you'll notice the pain diminishes. And just as slowly as you got out of life, you'll start to see yourself come back into life, and you'll see you'll want to call people again. You'll want to talk on the phone. You know, you'll want to go see your neighbors. You'll want to go take your kids to the park. You'll want to walk your dog again. Yeah. You'll want to do all these things.
3: I think it's just simple things. You'll wash the car.
4: The things other people take for granted.
3: Right, right.
4: You'll be able to do.
3: Right. But on the other hand, people want to know that this is not just you saying this. They want to know that other people out there have been in their situations and have gotten results.
4: Well, I have letters and emails from people all over the country. Does my heart good, you know, to hear back. I have an email from Kay from New York. She says, I have arthritis in too many places and recently broke my right wrist. All these aches and pains are lessened within a few minutes of using the glucosamine cream. Your dispenser is easy to use and was especially appreciated when my wrist wasn't working very well. I will not be without this product. Here's one more. I've lost the pain in my knees and I can walk without any problems, climb stairs, sleep at night without pain. I'm so glad I heard about the cream. It makes me want to wake up in the morning. And that's exactly what we were just talking
3: about.
4: That's
3: interesting. Makes me want to wake up in the morning.
4: You see what I mean?
3: All right, folks. I do want to take a moment here to let you know that if you want to try Dr. Janet's Extra Strength Glucosamine Pain Relief Formula, there's a special toll-free number you can call right now. 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Okay, well, this has been really, really enlightening. We've been talking about pain, which unfortunately is a difficult subject for so many people. And we've been talking about Dr. Janet's glucosamine cream, which contains proven pain-fighting ingredients that not only help to reduce or even eliminate your pain, but also help to rebuild. And
4: that's
3: that's so important. There is an opportunity here to get on a path back to ultimate health.
4: You know, with pain, you have this what if thinking. What if this isn't going to get better? Am I going to wind up in a wheelchair?
3: Yeah.
4: What do I have? Is this terminal? Is this going to take me out? What's going to happen to my family?
3: Right.
4: What's going to happen to my job? So this is what America is going through. And the stress only perpetuates the pain syndrome.
3: Mm-hmm.
4: And so I'm here to tell you that help is on its way. It's time to take charge, be proactive, pick up the phone and try this.
3: So your glucosamine cream is all natural.
4: All natural.
3: And you just rub this right in the area
4: of
3: pain.
4: Put it right where it hurts.
3: Doesn't stink.
4: No smell.
3: Doesn't, and it's
4: not greasy. Won't ruin your clothes.
3: And this is safe. You don't have to worry about interactions.
4: No,
3: nothing
4: not
3: to be
4: at
3: concerned
4: all.
3: About there. I meant to ask you: is this something that you can continue to use or should continue to use after, you know, let's say that you don't have pain anymore, but
4: keep
3: you still
4: replenishing.
3: Keep, yeah, get
4: if it happened the... once, it can happen again.
3: Yeah.
4: So you want to keep replenishing all those building blocks that help us remain flexible.
3: Right.
4: So
3: right.
4: There you have it. It works. It works. I'm living proof. So.
3: And what should you notice when you start using it?
4: More flexibility, less pain. You'll have more mobility. You're going to sleep better. Mm-hmm. You're going to get back into life.
3: Mm-hmm.
4: You know, it's funny. I have people tell me the first and second day they use it. They go, you know, I have a feeling for the first time that my well-being's returning.
3: Mm-hmm.
4: I'm going to be all right.
3: Yeah. And there are literally thousands of people that have benefited already.
4: Absolutely. We know that for a fact. The letters don't stop coming in. So
3: well, can you share a few more with us?
4: Sure. Let's see. I brought some more with me here. We've got Pam from Douglasville, Georgia. She says, my finger swelled and my doctor said it was carpal tunnel syndrome. And I couldn't get any relief, so I rubbed a glucosamine cream on my fingers and hand, and the pain was instantly gone. I keep this by my bed, in my purse, and at my workstation. Thank you, Dr. Janet. And Agnes sent this letter. I knit for hours at a time. It takes all the oil from my skin, and my hands were so bad that they were cracked, bleeding, and very itchy. Plus, my hands hurt a lot, too, sometimes waking me up at night. I would use your glucosamine cream on my hands, and I'd have to tell you that it's better than any hand cream or lotions. Plus, the aching and pain have faded, and my hands have never been so smooth. Emu oil also is an incredible skin conditioner, so that's a side benefit, too.
3: Yeah.
4: So, you know, there's just all kinds of things as the testimonies keep pouring in.
3: Yeah.
4: So.
3: Well, Dr. Janet, unfortunately, we're about out of time here. Any final words of encouragement you want to leave with our listeners today?
4: Yes, absolutely, Chris. You know, pain, it can be your friend because it alerts you to take action. But pain becomes your enemy when you fail to take action. And that's what the show is all about. I want to encourage you to become proactive and go to the root cause of your pain. Mm-hmm. And I've offered you a real proven solution that's helped hundreds of thousands of people just like you across America over the past 10 years find relief. Now you can be one of them. True healthcare reform begins with you. 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It works. It works.
3: Well, Dr. Jan, I think that's great advice and a great appeal for people to try it and see how well it works for themselves. All right, folks. 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
6: Straight Talk. I'm Angelo Bavaro, Fox News. President Trump says he will declare the Strait of Hormuz a U.S. territory.
7: President Trump says the United States is badly defeating Iran and that oil prices are coming way down as the Navy enforces a blockade against Iran.
8: We have the blockade. No ships get through unless we want them to.
7: Less than 3 months ahead of the midterms and more than 6 months into this conflict, Democrats are ripping the president's Iran policy. Congressman Jim McGovern posted, quote, Trump promised to lower prices on day one. Instead, his billionaire's first economic policies, stupid tariffs, and illegal war with Iran are pushing prices to record highs. The president maintains the U.S. has total control over the strait, though analysts and reports have suggested otherwise.
6: Fox's Rich Etson, Iran says it will continue enforcing a blockade. Luigi Mangione pleading guilty to federal stalking charges Friday and admitted to killing UnitedHealthcare CEO Brian Thompson.
9: Mangione telling a federal judge this, quote, before traveling to New York, I used a 3D printer to make part of a gun. On the morning of December 4th, 2024, I shot Mr. Thompson in Manhattan and he died. I knew what I was doing was illegal. Mangione also admitted he emailed UnitedHealthcare's leadership posing as an investor, tricking them into sharing the location of its investor conference in New York City. And as Mangione confessed, Brian Thompson's wife took deep breaths. She wiped away tears. The grieving family that includes two sons said this in a statement, quote, today's guilty plea marks an important step towards justice for Brian and for our family. While nothing will ease the pain of losing him, we are grateful that the federal justice system has held the person responsible for this heinous act accountable.
6: Fox's Chandler Painter sentencing set for December 18th. Prosecutors are seeking life in prison. Mangione's attorney now looking to dismiss the state murder charge. 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
10: From 21 Alive, I'm meteorologist Noah Gordon with your forecast. 82 today with off and on showers and perhaps a few thunderstorms into the afternoon. 69 degrees overnight with those showers. Maybe a rumble of thunder persisting after dark. As we head towards your Sunday, a high of 84. Still a few shower chances, but overall things will dry out. As we head towards next week, temperatures trending lower into the low 80s with a little bit reduced humidity to start off the work week. I'm meteorologist Noah Gordon on WoWo 92.3 FM, 1190 AM.
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12: She's going to keep things moving. And joining us again, as usual, the king of retirement planning himself, Mr. Houston King. Folks, on today's show, I am excited for you. We've got a lot of good stuff lined up. We're going to be talking about, is staying the course the right move despite market turbulence? We're going to be talking about some Gen X stuff if we can get to it, and we've got the retirement takeaway. All that and more coming up

0: We really do appreciate you joining us here on the Troyer Retirement Show with Mark Troyer, Amber Houtz, and Houston King. 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You can also give a call, 260-247-9099. Don't worry, we're not going to put you on the air right now. This isn't the meeting with the team at Troyer Retirement. It's just to get on the calendar for the week ahead. Complimentary conversation, 260-247-9099. Guys, appreciate you taking time out of your schedule to spend with the listeners. Let's go ahead and dive right in. Moody's Analytics has been tracking the economy for more than 80 years, and they say when a certain number in their model hits 50%, a recession follows. So far, it's never been wrong. And recently, they moved those odds up to 49%. So, yeah, getting close. For somebody retiring soon, that raises an important issue called the sequence of returns risk, which we've talked about that a little bit before. But let's expand on that in case someone is tuning in for the first time. Can you explain what that is and what can retirees do about it?
1: Okay, let's start with the definition of sequence of returns. Sequence of returns means the order of the market gains and losses matters in retirement. Losses early on can do lasting damage because retirees are withdrawing money while markets are down, shrinking the portfolio faster than it can ever recover.
2: Absolutely.
3: Yeah, and that's something I believe most of us, we've not been taught. Mm-hmm. Like we've been taught market rules, like hang in there for the long haul, all that kind of stuff. Like when markets are down, just hang on, they're going to come back.
2: Sure.
3: Which isn't wrong. But if you now compound that by starting to take withdrawals when it's down, especially early in retirement, it can spell some serious doom. And we talk about that a lot, but it's a real thing. It's one of the main things that we talk about just because there's so much damage that can happen by that occurring. Why does timing seem to matter on withdrawals?
2: Well, if you think about the old adage, you want to buy low and sell high.
3: Yeah.
2: If you could time the market, the sequence of returns wouldn't matter because you're always either buying low and selling high. So who cares what the markets do?
3: Yeah.
2: I'm going to time it and it's all going to be great.
3: That sounds so easy.
2: If that were possible, I wouldn't be on the radio. I would own my own island in the Caribbean and no one would ever hear from me again.
3: Yep. So there's a guy named John Bogle. He is the guy that started Vanguard Funds, one of the biggest investment firms out there, right?
2: Yep.
3: He was the pioneer of doing indexed funds. Very low fee. You just buy it and you hang on for the long haul.
2: Sure.
3: He has a quote that says, "Not only have I never figured out how to time the market, I've never met someone who could."
2: Sure.
3: So listeners, friends, if you think you're going to be able to time the market in retirement, you would be the only person that John Bogle, one of the best investors out there, has ever met that could do it.
2: Yeah.
3: So we've got some real things to kind of go over here of how do we prevent against market drops right as you retire and now you're taking withdrawals. That can spell a lot of problems.
2: And I've met some of those people who claim they're timing the market. They watch Fox Business. They're inundated with the market. They understand it and they're making trades.
3: Yeah.
2: And I asked them, "Did you lose any money in 2022? Well, yeah, the markets went down. You didn't time against that. You didn't sell while the markets were up. It's not possible. You can get it right a few times and make some money and have some good years.
3: Yep.
2: But that is a very quick way to get yourself bitten.
3: Absolutely, it is. And the real problem is you might strike lightning once.
2: Sure.
3: Right? Like you might get out at just the right time. Like, well, I saw it coming in 2020 with COVID.
2: Yeah.
3: I got out.
2: Good for you.
3: Good. Did you get back in 1 month later or were we all still paralyzed with fear?
2: Right.
3: Like that's really hard because now you got to time it twice, the out and back in.
2: Right.
3: So let's take a quick segue on someone who has sort of figured out how to do this. One of our boutique money managers is named Market Guard.
2: Yep.
3: Their goal is to guard your money against these turbulent times in the market. And what they're doing is they are watching economic indicators. They're not market timers. They are watching economic indicators. Now, this is something that has been proven, that is factual, that you can actually do. And it gives big picture the direction of our economy. Much like what Chris just read. Hey, when Moody's is saying when it hits 50%, this metric, it always has led to a recession. That's probably based on these economic indicators, right? So listeners, here's what Market Guard is doing. They are watching all of these economic indicators and they are saying, okay, large cap growth looks really good right now. So we're going to get a little heavier into that. But small cap value, ooh, that looks scary because interest rates are about to go up. So we're going to pull back from that. So it's this constant monitoring, constant minor adjustments and tweaks throughout your portfolio. Not major changes, just tweaks. With whatever's going on in the economy, they're making tweaks on your behalf. They are tactically managing your money so that you don't have to be a market timer. But you can get the benefits of like, okay, somebody's watching this and I know if things get crazy, really smart people are on my team who are helping me adjust my portfolio here, pull back a little, get a little more aggressive, whatever it needs to be. They do that for you. If that sounds interesting to you, and it should sound interesting to you,
2: yeah,
3: this is a really big deal. They are, it's why they are one of our top money managers, mm-hmm. because they do such a nice job of putting client, putting dollars back in our clients' pockets, mm-hmm. and also preventing that fear that comes along in retirement. It can be a really helpful tool. Reach out to us today. Say, hey, tell me more about that Market Guard thing. I'm really curious. I've never heard of that before.
1: Another thing I really like about Market Guard is they take the emotion out of it, because that's another piece of this for retirees. Yep. It can be a very emotional decision when to sell or when not to sell. So if you're going through those struggles right now and you want a second opinion, pick up the phone and give us a call, 260-247-9099. Again, our number is 260-247-9099. 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
2: Help me with a little bit, or help me with everything. That's who we are here to help with. Just like this is saying, humans still helping out with technology, that makes a ton of sense.
3: Here's the thing with like your AI, your ChatGPTs or things of that nature. It's as good as what you put in there. So if you phrase a question in one way, you're going to get the answer that you may want to hear, but it's not necessarily the answer you need to hear, because there's going to be other factors at play, right?
4: Sure.
2: You mean chat's been lying to me?
3: No, not you, Mark. No, of course not.
4: I did find an interesting article that said ChatGPT versus Perplexity. Those are two different of these AI models.
2: Okay.
4: ChatGPT makes you feel smart. It says, oh, that's a great point. Oh, yeah, that's a great way to think about that. Where Perplexity is more factual, like, this is the way you should do it. So again, it depends, like you just said, who you ask, how you ask it. What model are you using?
2: Yeah.
4: So if you think like, oh, I'm a genius, the AI confirmed all my theories, like that might not be true. It might just be making you feel good. Like, I knew I traded that stock the right day. ChatGPT told me I was. So again, the human element still matters dearly. And one of the points it goes on to talk about is the risk of living longer.
2: Mm-hmm. That's so interesting, because I've done a lot with ChatGPT, including like throwing our investment methodology into it to see, like, does AI support kind of our retirement planning theory? And dude, it does. Like, we were just talking about sequence of returns in the very first segment. It was spot on with that. Like, the things that I wrote in my book, it already knew and was sending it back to me.
5: It's crazy.
2: Yeah, well, maybe it read my book, right? Like, I know we uploaded it at one point in time, so maybe it's just telling me what I want to hear. That's crazy. So I'm going to run it through this Perplexity just to make sure if it is like more factual based. That's going to be really helpful. So listeners, I don't know if this helps you with this or not, but man, this is the kind of stuff we're doing. We are always trying to learn and get better at what we do here at Troyer Retirement. Why? Because we really value the people that walk through our door, the people that give us a call. We want to do the very best thing for our friends, for our listeners that we possibly can do. So we're trying to stay on the cutting edge. 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How do we get good estate plans? How do we prevent our clients from losing a bunch of money to long-term care? Guys, if that's what you're looking for, is somebody to help you with running the gamut of doing all those things and staying on cutting edge with all of it, give us a call. That's what we are here to do. I know we're a little goofy on this show or whatever, but we get into the weeds behind the scenes so that we can provide solutions for our clients.
5: You can give us a call now at 260-247-9099. 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
3: When you go over to the website, do poke around and take a look at the retirement trail map process, because I love that analogy, because we're all trying to get to a different destination. I mean, it's the same retirement, right? But where we start is going to be a little bit different. How we want to go about it is going to be a little bit different. And so that trail map is customized specifically for you. And I think it's just a great analogy. And also, sometimes we veer off course. If you're actually hiking outside or you're taking a road trip, you know, or in retirement, you get pulled off course occasionally. How do you get back on track? Well, if you've got that trail map in play, then it's a great way to say, okay, here we are now. Here's how we get back to where we want to be. So again, retirewithtroyer.com, or set up a time to speak with them, 260-247-9099. I apologize to any listeners we have that speak French. I'm about to butcher something, but New York City is proposing what is known as a pied de terre tax. Sure. A tax aimed at certain high value second homes. As a matter of fact, city officials recently published a database showing thousands of properties that could potentially be affected. Whether you agree with the tax or not isn't really the point for retirees. The bigger takeaway here is that tax policy is a moving target. It's written in pencil. Sometimes it's a new property tax. Sometimes it's income taxes, estate taxes, even rules in Medicare. So

0: How do you build a retirement plan that is flexible enough to adapt when the tax rules are constantly changing?
1: Yeah, this is a huge one. And before we start going through some of these points, let this sink in. Mark says this all the time. Mm-hmm. Your IRA is an IOU to the IRS. Mm-hmm. So keep that in mind as we go through this. And that is an ever moving target. Mm-hmm. Just in the past several years, they've changed the rules on RMDs twice.
2: Right.
3: Yeah.
1: Just in a short time period, tax rules drastically changed on when you have to take your required minimum distribution from your IRA. So again, that is a moving target. Mm-hmm.
3: So I think with that, when it comes to taxation and future tax law changes, is number one, know that they're coming.
1: Mm-hmm. Right.
3: So if you have a plan today that's set in place and it's going to be the same exact plan for the rest of your life, whew, you're probably a little bit behind the game. Yeah. Like, we know changes are going to happen. They always do.
1: Yep. Mm-hmm.
3: That is a constant, is an ever evolving tax situation. So you definitely want to be able to, number one, diversify your tax buckets. Mm-hmm. If you don't know what I'm talking about, you need to tune in more often. We talk about this a lot. We want to have money in different buckets, right? Like,
1: yep,
3: some 401k, some Roth, some from Social Security. We want some in our brokerage account. That's like our after-tax money. We want to spread that out in a number of different ways because we can be so tax efficient,
1: right,
3: by doing that. And it allows us to then navigate future changes.
1: Right. Mm-hmm. A big one is flexibility. Like you, yes, had just said, if you have the ability to adjust taking income from multiple sources, and what I mean by that would be IRA, Roth IRA, non-qualified brokerage, your pension, Social Security, those are all different sources of income. Mm-hmm. And if you stack those properly, follow the tax code, make sure that you're just being efficient, you can get your taxable income down significantly, if not completely eliminated.
3: So I'm going to put you on the spot, Houston. I know you've been doing a lot of educational events, sure, around taxes and Social, mm-hmm, Security and stuff like that. And you use an example of two different couples that retire kind of like the same time, similar income. Yep. Would you mind sharing that with our listeners?
1: Yeah, so we call it the tax game. And this is guess the tax bill.
3: Ooh, I love games.
1: Absolutely.
3: Especially about taxes.
1: So think about you and then think about your neighbor. So let's talk about you first. Let's say you work with your friendly neighborhood broker down the street. And that broker said, you know what, Mr. and Mrs. Jones, you're going to wait to take Social Security till 70, but you want to retire at 62. Mm-hmm. So we're going to take all of your income you need from your IRA because you want to spend that bucket first.
3: Yep.
1: You say, okay, sounds good, Mr. Advisor. You're right. We need 90,000. Okay, great. Okay. This is couple A. They need 90 grand. They're going to take it all from their IRA for the next 8 years.
3: Mm-hmm. I think we see that a lot. Yeah. Like, that sounds very normal. If you're feeling that from your plan. Yep. Okay.
1: Absolutely.
3: That happens.
1: So their tax bill would roughly be around, let's just say $8,000 to make it easy. Yep. That's not too bad. Mm-hmm. I brought home 90 grand and I only paid 8,000 in federal tax. Mm-hmm. I can stomach that. And yep, I think most people could, but that doesn't sit well with us.
3: Yeah.
1: So let's say your neighbor, and your neighbor is a client here at Troyer Retirement, and you heard about their income plan.
3: Ooh, subtle.
1: Okay. So we did it a little differently. What we did is we said, you know what? That's old traditional advice. We're going to, mm-hmm, change it a little bit. So what we want to do is take 50,000. We're going to start your income plan different. 50,000 from Social Security.
3: Okay.
1: That's what it's going to come out to be.
3: Yep.
1: We're going to file now at 62.
3: I like that. Mm-hmm.
1: Absolutely.
3: That sounds fun.
1: Get, mm-hmm, it while you can, because government's broke.
3: Get my money back.
1: Absolutely. Then we're going to take, how much was it, Mark? About 20, it's 10,000 from the Roth, and, yep, then 30,000, mm-hmm, from your non-qualified brokerage account.
3: Yep. Mm-hmm.
1: So that gets us to 90 grand.
3: Same 90,000 you're spending.
1: Yep. We got 50 grand of Social Security, mm-hmm, 30 grand from non-qualified brokerage.
3: Yep.
1: And then 10 grand from your Roth.
3: Yep.
1: Now, we all know Roth IRAs are taxed at zero.
3: Yeah, okay, so that sounds like a little bit of a benefit here.
1: A little, mm-hmm, bit of a benefit.
3: So they, right, should be doing better.
1: Mm-hmm. Absolutely should. But how much better?
3: I love this game.
1: So their tax bill, our client's tax bill, would be roughly $0. Give or take.
3: Whoa.
1: If listeners, there's any CPAs listening, give, yeah, or take.
3: If you're driving down a road right now, the first situation of 90,000 had an $8,000 federal tax bill.
1: Yep. Mm-hmm.
3: Okay. Your situation, by putting money in the right buckets, is how much for the same 90,000?
1: Zero.
4: Zero.
3: Which one do you want?
1: Yeah, absolutely. There's a judge back in the, was it 1500s or something?
3: I think 1930s.
1: 1930s, you know, close enough, I'm, yeah, pretty close. His name was Learned Hand.
3: Mm-hmm.
1: He said, there are two tax codes, one for the informed, one for the uninformed. Mm-hmm. We have chosen to be the informed, and we are passing that information on to our clients, yep, and applying it to their individual retirement plans.
3: Yeah.
1: Now, that was a very quick example. It is different for everyone. Mm-hmm. If you want a couple hundred grand a year, it's going to be a lot harder to get you there. But there mm-hmm. are strategies, there are systems, there are ways that we do this to apply that to our clients' plans to get them to a tax-efficient retirement. And that is what we are trying to do.
3: Mm-hmm. And then it's flexible, right? Like rules change. We've got money in different buckets. We can navigate around that. So one of the cool things about this is that you're not saying, oh, we'll get everybody to a 0% tax bracket.
1: Not at all.
3: But we will help you get to an efficient mm-hmm. tax bracket.
1: Correct.
3: And we hear people all the time come in and be like, I want a tax-free retirement. Well, 90% of your money is in your IRA or 401k. Mm-hmm. It's all taxable. That's really hard to do. But in this situation, you moved, you probably just made a small adjustment to their plan
1: right.
3: to get them $10,000 a year from their Roth. Mm-hmm. That doesn't mean you got to convert everything. That's just a little bit into your Roth helped the whole overall thing be very, very efficient.
1: Yep.
3: That's what I'm talking about with the right plan. We can just make tweaks to it. We don't have to change everything. Mm-hmm. Just right. take what you have, make a few adjustments so that it can fit within the right. tax code. Now, listeners, I get made fun of in this office all the time because one time I said, we learned this because we read books. So now I get mocked.
2: We read books.
3: But I want to be fair. Like, you might be thinking, like, there's no way that you can do that. That's not possible. You have to pay your taxes. You do have to pay your taxes.
0: Right.
3: And we are paying the taxes according to the IRS tax code.
1: Right.
3: This is information that we gathered from really smart people that mm-hmm. wrote books on this that showed us the way. Mm-hmm. Yep. We're learning from others so that we can help our people to pay less in taxes, because that's the promises that we make.
1: Right.
3: We're going to do our best for you, and we're going to stay on top of it moving forward. That's what you got to ask. So ask yourself a quick question. You ever heard that before, what Houston just talked about? How mm-hmm. two people can have the same income and one pays a different tax than the other? Mm-hmm. This is America. Everything should be free. Should be fair, right?
1: Sure. Yep.
3: That's not the case. You got to know what to do, and that's right. what we're trying to help our people do. Is your advisor talking to you about this? Are they calling you up being like, hey, let's make a couple quick tweaks to this thing. I got to show you why. If they're not, you're missing out and you need a better plan. That's all there is to it. Give us a call. We're going to show you how to save a bunch of money on taxes now. But as we say often, and listeners, I really want you to dial in on this one. The right tax plan can save you hundreds of thousands of dollars in taxes.
1: Absolutely.
3: Between you and the next generation. Let us prove that to you with math and science. That's what our plan will do. We'll show it to you. We'll show you how to do it at no cost whatsoever. And when you see that, you're going to want to come on board. If you want to take that plan and go back to your advisor, you're going to be able to. But like, what are you thinking? Mm-hmm. Right? Like, we're going to show you how to do it. Like, come on board. We'll try and help you. So that's my offer. Give us a call right now. We're going to show you how to save a bunch of money in taxes. And if we can't, no harm, no foul.
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0: Houston, I want to repeat that quote from Judge Leonard at Hand because I think it's great. And there's one part left out at the end that I think is my favorite personally. It's there are two systems of taxation in our country, one for the informed and one for the uninformed. Both are legal. The government is very clever. Yeah. Credit where credit's due at finding ways to tax us without necessarily calling it a tax. Elimination of the stretch IRA, for example. Just by listening, you're finding yourself a little bit more informed. The next step is setting up a time to speak with Troyer Retirement and have them make you as informed as possible. So again, retirewithtroyer.com or give a call 260-247-9099. So here's a question for you listeners out there. Is time sneaking up on you? Influencer Eric Hobaugh is certainly, well, he says he's feeling it.
6: Nobody warned Gen X how fast this part of our lives would happen. And that's the truth. 1 minute, you're 28, thinking you have all the time in the world. And then suddenly looking around, realizing, oh my God, we're the old people. Nobody warned us about how that was going to feel. Nobody warned Gen X after 50. Time starts to moves differently, much faster, scarier, more serious.
0: Just really quick, I want to go and say 28-year-old me was a punk, but I digress. Yeah. Many people in their late 50s, they might be feeling the same way. Time has caught up to them. And for some, it comes with that tough realization that they haven't really done anything to plan for retirement. So what do you guys say to somebody who's getting close and suddenly realizes, I think I've waited too long. Now what?
3: On behalf. Well,
1: just a minute. Before we get into this, I just need to say, I can't. There's not a lot I can help with this one.
5: Oh, my God. You're not old enough. Don't you dare say my age.
3: I got to chime in here. On behalf of all Gen Xers listening to this, Eric, shut your mouth. Bro, we Gen X. None of us are scared of anything. We had no warnings as we grew up.
2: Right.
3: We were thrown outside and said, don't come home till dark.
2: Mm-hmm. Yeah.
3: Go figure life out.
5: We didn't
3: out.
5: Have any technology to help us with our homework.
3: No.
5: We had to read the book and figure it out ourselves, too.
3: Yes. And that is what we are going to do with retirement. We're going to figure it out. And we're not going to sit here and be scared and old. Come on, man. Go lift some weights or something.
5: I'm pretty sure 50 is the new 30. I mean, that's
3: right.
5: What I'm telling myself.
3: That's
5: so.
3: Right. Okay. But in all reality, how in the world do we handle Gen X getting ready for retirement? Because our world is a little different than the boomer generation before us.
5: Yeah.
3: So what we got to do is get a plan. It's that simple. And it's got to be a plan that's flexible, just like we all grew up with. Like, we don't know what tomorrow is going to bring, right? Like, anything could be different. That's what we were going to do.
1: Let's talk about that plan, because it was created by a Gen Xer who is prepared for retirement.
5: Mm-hmm.
1: He wrote a book about it, designed a plan around it. It's called the Retirement Trail Map. So let's kind of walk through that real quick.
5: Wait, that's you.
3: Yeah, I'm on the young end of the boomer of the Gen X, by the way, here.
1: The extreme young end. Yes, absolutely.
3: Okay, so the Retirement Trail Map.
1: Yep.
3: What's it going to do? Like, we all grew up doing adventurous stuff, or at least that was the idea of our generation,
1: sure.
3: right?
1: Mm-hmm.
3: So a trail map, this makes a lot of sense. Some of us want to do crazy adventures still in retirement, and some of us want to, like, I still want to go see cool stuff, but, like, maybe I want to be on the paved concrete trail that gets me there.
1: Sure.
3: Like, I don't need to skydive anymore.
1: Right. I'll be riding the gondola up there.
3: Yes. There's different things that happen for all of us, but we still want to live, man.
1: Yes.
3: We still want to have a great adventure, and that's what retirement is about. So just think about the people, the places, and things. We talk about that a lot.
5: Mm-hmm.
3: When it comes to retirement, what people do you want to be hanging out with? I hope you have a handful of friends and you want to go do cool stuff with them. And that might no longer be, a 7-day backpacking trip across the West. It might be a European river cruise.
5: Mm-hmm.
3: Cool. What things do you want to do? That's the kind of stuff we're talking about. What people, what places, what things, what places do you want to go and adventure to? Is there something you want to buy? Like, we want to get all of that included into this retirement trail map and say, okay, X marks the spot. That's where you are today. We want to get to and through retirement. We have all these things we want to accomplish. And then once we get that labeled out, now we're going to say, how's the best way to do it?
1: Right.
5: Exactly.
3: Like, how do we create a paycheck?
1: Right.
3: I want to retire. Where's my next paycheck coming from? Mm-hmm. So let's just stop right there.
1: Sure.
3: Do you know
5: where's
3: your next paycheck coming from?
1: Yep.
3: If you don't, we got to get that figured out. That is a hugely important thing. Then we're going to talk about how we manage the rest of the money. How we keep it growing for the long haul. How are we going to reduce the taxation? And ultimately, how do we leave our money for the people we want it to go to?
1: Sure. Mm-hmm.
3: And that might mean, how do I spend all of my money? Great. Either way, that's what we will help you accomplish, but we want to avoid the government getting more than their fair share. I didn't say avoid getting anything.
1: Right.
3: Avoid them getting more than their fair share.
1: Sure.
5: We say it all the time. It's about getting a plan. So give us a call now, 260-247-9099. Again, that number is 260-247-9099.
0: 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As one of the eldest millennials, Mark, I feel your pain. 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But I digress. But
1: nice. And that's just a quick 15-minute phone call with one of our team members. 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We'll be back right after this.
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8: From 21 Alive, I'm meteorologist Noah Gordon with your forecast. 82 today with off and on showers and perhaps a few thunderstorms into the afternoon. 69 degrees overnight with those showers. Maybe a rumble of thunder persisting after dark. As we head towards your Sunday, a high of 84. Still a few shower chances, but overall things will dry out. As we head towards next week, temperatures trending lower into the low 80s with a little bit reduced humidity to start off the work week. I'm meteorologist Noah Gordon on WoWoWo 92.3 FM, 1190 AM.
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0: 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Or you can give a call as well, 260-247-9099. Don't worry, we're not going to put you on the air right now. It's just a call to get on the calendar for the week or the weeks ahead. Find a time that works for you. Once again, 260-247-9099. Wall Street has a nickname for everyday investors, and it's not really a kind one. It's the dumb money. The assumption is that...
3: Wait, what did you call me?
0: Yeah, exactly. Not the nicest thing, but the assumption there is that regular people tend to panic and chase trends and make emotional decisions while professionals stay disciplined. But some analysts are saying individual investors have been surprisingly resilient during recent market sell-offs. Steve Quirk from Robinhood tells CNBC that they stepped in to buy when others were selling.
11: They're actually very savvy. They bailed out the market during COVID, and they bailed it out again during the tariffs. Like, they were aggressive buyers.
0: There's a quote from Warren Buffett, you being fearful when others are being greedy and being greedy when others are being fearful. I'm wondering if they're maybe taking that to heart. When markets do tumble, is buying the dip a smart move or is it a costly mistake?
3: Well, I'm kind of stuck on this dumb money conversation that was saying regular people panic and do the dumb money stuff while the professionals stay disciplined. Mm-hmm. And then subterfuge in there, you were saying that's now switched. So I guess professionals like myself are now making dumb mistakes.
0: I'm not saying that.
3: That's not exciting.
1: Yeah, there's a movie about that. It's called Dumb Money. And it's literally about this.
3: Oh, my goodness. Okay, so your question was very clear. And I'll kick that to Houston and Amber. Guys, is buying the dip when something's down, is that the right time to buy or a costly mistake?
1: Well, this is very interesting, kind of what retail investors are doing. Citadel Securities said that dip buying activity, which is like buying low, was the highest level on record over the past 6 months.
3: Oh,
1: so
3: wow.
1: On days when the S&P fell, like retail investors, normal people like us, were buying stocks at 3.5 times their normal pace.
5: Hmm.
1: So basically saying they're trying to buy in when the markets are down.
3: Love it. Wow. So the old adage of like, you want to buy low and sell high, that's kind of catching on. There's a theme of doing that right now, right?
5: Yep, right. Absolutely. Many investors see falling prices as an opportunity rather than a reason to panic.
1: Absolutely.
5: Because retail trading activity hit record levels in May and June, suggesting more investors are willing to put money to work during periods of that uncertainty.
3: Okay. Now, that all sounds great. Like, yay.
1: Yeah.
3: Good for everybody learning how to do this. Like, that's the right approach, typically. It's super easy, listeners, to have confidence in the longest bull market run in the history of the stock market.
1: Right. Mm-hmm. Let's get in at the end of that.
3: Yeah.
5: Right.
3: Yeah, I've been buying low. I'm not worried at all. Oh, maybe we should talk about that.
1: Yeah, exercise some caution.
3: Yes, because, you know, that there is truth to this. It is proven that is a good thing to do. Like, hey, something's on sale. Okay, that's a good time to buy. We don't want to buy it when it's at its all-time high. But my goodness, this confidence in doing so, it's a little overinflated, right? Like, pretend that we're all on a basketball team and we've won every single game for the last 7 years. We're going to be pretty confident in that next game.
1: No kidding.
3: That's kind of what's going on with the market. Like,
1: yeah,
3: we may fall behind in quarter number two, but we're just going to keep playing because we know we're going to win. That's what's going on in the markets right now.
1: Right.
3: Okay. Right. So this is a little bit of a different approach than Wall Street. Wall Street often assumes individual investors act emotionally. Many have been buying during market pullbacks rather than selling. That's what we've been saying. And that steady dip buying has become a meaningful source in the market. So what that's saying is, like, these individual investors are sort of stabilizing the markets. When they start to dip for real economic conditions and reasons, that's where what used to be dumb money is coming in and supporting the market.
1: Yeah.
3: That to me reeks a little bit of more of caution.
1: Yeah. It's an emotional purchase.
3: Yes.
1: So what emotion do you think is going to happen when there's the next war or the next economic headline?
3: Yeah.
1: Well, those same people could potentially then be pulling back out because they're emotionally buying. That's what happens. That's why volatility is what it is.
3: Yeah. And so I want to tie this in for most of our listeners. This is a retirement show. Like, we're not really talking to a lot of 30-year-olds about this. If you're 30, 40, hey, guys, this makes a ton of sense. Buy the dips, right? The majority of our listeners are more thinking about, like, how do I get a retirement plan? Well, buying the dip is a little more difficult because you're going to have a plan set in place. You're probably not going to have a plan that says, so retire, put all your money into cash and wait to buy the dips over the next 6 years.
5: Like, right. Yeah.
3: That's not going to happen.
12: You're not putting money in your 401k anymore. You're taking it out.
5: Right.
3: Correct. So let me take a quick second and talk about one of our boutique money managers named Market Guard. As the name sounds like, they're designing it to guard your money against big dips in the market. This is something that they are doing, that they've been doing for 20 some years. And all they are trying to do is help people know, when is the right time to get in? When should we get out? And when do we just need to hang on?
12: Sure.
3: If you're not getting that, if you're just being told, like, buy and hold or buy the dips, like this old advice, that's cool when you're 30, maybe even 40. That number, that messaging does not really work in retirement. It has to be a better plan. This is one thing that one of our money managers can do for you. They can do this kind of buying the dip and managing your expectations, managing your risk to an appropriate level for you. And it's on autopilot. You don't have to be the one doing it. So for all of our listeners who think, like, oh, that kind of works for me, I know some of these strategies, I'd love to have somebody do that for me, give us a call. We'll chat with you about maybe Market Guard, maybe some of our other investment philosophies. Find the right mix for you so that you don't have to worry. What if we do have a little dip? What if we have a big dip? What if we have a major recession? What if we have a pullback? We can have a whole plan set up in place for you with a nice retirement plan.
5: And we like to talk, too, about active versus passive management.
3: Really
5: Market
3: good.
5: Guard is very active. They're buying, they're selling, they're looking at it. It's not that just buy and hold and hope for the best. Yeah. So if you want to learn more about that, we would love to talk to you. You can give us a call now, 260-247-9099. Again, that number is 260-247-9099. You can also check us out online at any time, retirewithtroyer.com.
0: It is very easy to say you're comfortable with risk when there is no perceived risk to actually be had. And I think it's pretty easy to understand the buy low, sell high philosophy, especially if you're being objective and it's not really your money. 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
3: Sure.
0: Meanwhile, I'm playing $5 hands myself and I'm like, I have three of a kind. 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There are all these different formulas out there when it comes to retirement. And, you know, it's our job to talk about them, have the discussion, see if they're valid. There's a new one called the Rule of Thirds. The idea is to divide your savings evenly into three buckets: your guaranteed income, Social Security, pensions, things like that, fixed income, treasuries, bonds, CDs, and then equities, stocks, ETFs, mutual funds. Obviously, we can't give ironclad advice here on the show and say it's right for everyone out there. But what's your thought on the Rule of Thirds?
3: Anytime someone comes up with there's a new retirement rule, I'd maybe be a little cautious. Guys, I got a new rule. Rule of fifths.
12: Yeah.
3: Right? Anybody can just make something up. So let's rewind the story here. For the longest time, all through the 1900s, retirement was a three-legged approach.
12: Yeah.
3: You'd have Social Security, you have your pension, and then the third leg of that stool, as they called it, was whatever money you'd save that you'd invested in the market, like stocks and bonds. Well, that's changed because most of us don't have pensions. So now we're relying upon ourselves so much more. So in this rule of thirds, one bucket, you get some guaranteed income. One bucket is fixed income investments. Holy cow. That means 2/3 of your money is really safe in low interest earning accounts. I've got a little caution I would throw towards this plan. And then the final third is in equity. So that's the rule of thirds. Guys, what do you think on that? And then I've got some ideas of my own.
12: Well, one of the big things is think of your situation right now. If you're and you and your spouse are in your 50s, let's say you're bringing in $120,000 a year together. That covers your travel, your vacations, your expenses, and anything that pops up throughout the year. Well, if you have enough income coming in between Social Security, that first bucket, and maybe a pension or an annuity, what's the reason for safety on the other third? Why are you putting all of that in low? Like Mark said, low interest.
3: Mm-hmm.
12: You should be growing that money aggressively because you don't need it.
3: Yep.
12: It should continue to grow, be there for inflationary purposes. So that's one of the things I think that we're starting to have that rub is you have enough money safe producing income. What's the third bucket need then?
5: Mm-hmm.
3: Yeah, I like that. So this is all designed in response to changing times, right? Like there's a lot of uncertainty out there. I get the why people would do the thirds. We definitely don't subscribe to that here in the office. I'll tell you what we do in a minute. But this is going backwards in time. So kind of like the old, you probably have heard the rule of 4%.
12: Sure. Mm-hmm.
3: Says whatever you've saved. Let's say you've got $1 million. You can spend 4% of it and never run out of money. Well, in the worst economic times, that has been proven to be insufficient. It you can run out of money still. Mm-hmm. But here's the real problem with that. In normal market periods of 15 years, if the market's performing decently, that rule of 4% actually makes you underspend. And you wind up 30 years down the road with this giant nest egg. Studies have shown like 10 times more than you've started with on a 30-year plan. Mm. And you're just leaving it to what? To whom? You might think you're leaving it to your kids, but the government ends up being the biggest beneficiary of that account. Mm-hmm. So we have a lot of issues with sort of like traditional investment advice. We're talking retirement planning,
12: right? Mm-hmm.
3: It's an entirely different thing. I would say that most people don't need necessarily investment advice for retirement.
12: Sure.
3: You need a retirement plan
12: that
3: takes some of these cautionary tales and puts it all together.
5: Mm-hmm.
3: So one of the things that we like to do is if you can picture like a barbell at the gym or just like a long stick you're holding, you get your hands out wide. We got some weights on each end. One side, we want to create really solid guaranteed income. And on the other side, we want to have good growth investments. So they're far apart from each other. The majority of investment plans we see, people are bringing their stocks in, like, hey, I don't want to have much risk, bringing their bonds in, I don't have too much, and there's nothing's taken very much upside. We're neutering the growth. We're trying to separate those. So we've got guarantees on one end to be able to pay all your bills, have good guaranteed income, your paychecks, your playchecks, and the rest of it is designed to grow, baby, grow.
12: Mm-hmm. Right.
3: We got to get some good returns on that money so that we can have the retirement we've always dreamed of. If you've never heard that, you probably ought to give us a call. We want to talk to you about how that makes sense. We want to prove it to you with math and science and history and the studies that have been conducted on how this is a better approach for retirement. We'd love to prove it to you. Reach out to us. Give us a call.
5: Yeah, call us right now at 260-247-9099. Again, that number is 260-247-9099. And you're just going to call in and schedule a time for a 15-minute phone call with a member of our team to see where you are now, what questions you have, and where you want to be in retirement. You can also check us out online at any time, retirewithtroyer.com.
3: So I want to throw out a little more specifics on this.
12: Okay.
3: Let's pretend that somebody came in and had a $1 million portfolio. They're like, hey, I want to retire. We're like, okay, here's the traditional advice. Rule of 4%, blah, blah, blah. We come up with this plan. It's going to take $650,000 of your assets to go to a safe bond type of bucket. And the other $350,000 can be for growth. Or you can do this newer strategy like the barbell scenario where we can get completely guaranteed income, absolutely guaranteed as long as you and or a spouse live. And that would only take $450,000 to get the same level of income.
5: Hmm.
3: It's a new strategy. It's a different approach. Well, that difference between $650,000 and $450,000, that is $200,000 saved. Now, listeners, here's why this is so important and what we're trying to get across to people. If you can carve off like your guaranteed income with a smaller amount, we're putting $200,000 more back into your growth bucket. Here's what that means. Simple math, over a 30-year retirement, if you just earn 8% on that 200 grand, that turns into $2 million. We just created an additional $2 million worth of wealth for you and your loved ones or a charity. That is a lot just by good planning at the beginning.
12: Yep.
3: If that earned 10% over the same 30-year period, it's $3.5 million.
12: Mm.
3: I bet you'll wind up somewhere in between.
5: Mm-hmm.
12: Yeah.
3: $2 to $3.5 million just by planning it out right to begin with by using even more guarantees.
5: Mm-hmm.
12: Sure.
3: We've said this on this show before, and I don't think it makes sense to a lot of people. You can have a better retirement outcome by taking less risk. That is what we help people with. If you want to see more, please give us a call. This is like, it's imperative. If you are considering retirement, you need to see what this can do for you and the long-term effects it can have on your entire family situation. It's phenomenal. Reach out to us right now.
5: Again, that number, 260-247-9099, 260-247-9099.
0: When it comes to these rules of thumb, the rule of thirds, the 4% rule, what would you make up there? The rule of fifths? Is that what you said a minute ago?
3: Yeah, sure.
0: Sure. Well, why not? At the end of the day, there are maybe a decent place to start, but then you want to actually get something more specific to you in the same way that you, well, you should, if you go on to WebMD and you figure out your what your symptoms could be, then you go to a professional and you let them figure out the truth behind it. Again, you should be doing that. Same sort of thing when it comes to these rules of thumb. Maybe you have a decent idea of where you stand right now, but let the team at Troy Retirement actually run the numbers and show you, again, if the idea of a better outcome with less risk sounds like it's not possible, put them to task. Give them a call. Set up a time. 260-247-9099. Now, more Americans are discovering that retirement isn't always the finish line that they expected. Roughly 6-7% of retirees, according to Boston College, they're now re-entering the workforce, a sign that retirement plans, they're not quite holding up the way people hoped. For a lot of people, the big driver is financial pressure. So what are the biggest reasons that you've seen that retirement plans fall short like this, and how do you plan differently?
3: You know, I got to be honest here. I think if it's only 6% of the population going back to work, that's probably like the wife is tired of the husband being at home.
0: Sure.
3: Can you please go get a job? You're driving me nuts following me around the house. We actually hear that from time to time, you know, just as jokes usually. Oh, man. No, for real. Like, what are some of these reasons here, guys?
5: The first one I can think of is underestimating their income.
3: Yeah.
5: They don't have a plan. They don't know what they need. So once they leave full-time work, their income drops sharply. Leaving many to try and make the numbers work on their own. The median income for fully retired Americans over 65 is under $30,000 a year. So it's easy to misjudge actually required once you retire.
3: Hold on. Studies just showed, can you read that stat one more time? The median income, like the middle number for retirees across America.
5: For fully retired Americans over 65 is under $30,000 a year.
0: Wow.
3: Yep. Mm-hmm. I can see a need to go back and get a little side hustle.
12: Sure. There's one of the big problems.
3: Yeah.
12: A lot of that, I think, is folks that have to retire early because of medical issues just wanted to pull the plug and be done. And you're retiring at 62, filing for Social Security. Well, that's 70% of what you should be getting at your full retirement age.
5: Mm-hmm. Mm-hmm.
12: So right there, you started out in the hole, essentially.
3: Yeah.
12: Now, some people can make that work if you've got no bills and everything, but shoot, I feel like I spend $30,000 a year at Costco. So
3: you may be overspending at your Costco.
5: Well, then you factor in everyday living costs. Just like you were saying, financial pressure is the biggest driver behind unretirement, with nearly half of older workers saying they return to work because of the cost of living or concerns about the economy. For many, working again becomes the only realistic way to increase their income.
3: Okay.
5: Which makes sense.
3: It does. Like, that's what the majority of people are thinking, like, crap, this income isn't working out quite how we want it. Or maybe, you know, daughter got in trouble, granddaughter needs some help with school, whatever the situation is. There's some outflow of money. I guess I better go back to work.
5: Mm-hmm.
3: So, listeners, here's what I wanted to throw out there to you. If you are thinking to yourself right now, the only realistic way to increase my income is to go back to work, I would like you to take the Troyer Retirement Income Challenge today. Now, here's what I mean by that. I'm not allowed to offer money over the air, okay? If I could, I would. Here's the deal. If you are thinking, oh, I'd like more income, I dare you to get in touch with us and see if we can't increase your income while also utilizing less risk.
5: Mm-hmm.
3: I will be shocked if the answer from my team is like, oh, we actually can't help you get more income. This is what we do day in, day out. This is where we hang our hat, is producing retirement income, optimizing your income with Social Security, pensions, personal pensions, annuities, whatever it would be, dividend paying stocks, whatever you've got going on. Let's compare that. Get a plan to increase your income for a better retirement outcome.
5: Mm-hmm.
3: Houston says it all the time. Income is the outcome that matters most in retirement.
5: Mm-hmm.
3: Guys, let's get some income, man. If you got paychecks coming in, playchecks coming in every single month, you can go spend it with confidence and live the retirement you've always dreamed of having. Let's get that done for you. There's no need to worry and fret in retirement. See if we can't just help you up the game so you can have a better retirement right now. Give us a call today. We got this.
5: Give us a call at 260-247-9099. Again, that number, 260-247-9099. You can also look us up online at retirewithtroyer.com.
0: Everyone's retirement is different what they envision. 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If you set up a proper plan, hopefully they can make that possible. 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Now, perhaps your retirement dreams involve moving to a home in Florida, for example. Well, this could be the year to act. Voters are going to decide in just a couple months, in November, on a new property tax relief for primary residences, potentially starting in 2027. And with no state income tax, Florida is already a pretty big draw for retirees. So when you're helping clients choose where their retirement is going to be, how much does the tax strategy really sway the opinion there?
3: All I heard is that tax relief in Florida, which is already great. So Troyer Retirement is moving to Florida. This just in. It's something.
5: Yeah.
3: Like, it's not nothing.
0: Right.
3: So we have definitely had several of our clients being like, hey, my retirement plan is to move to Tennessee. We've had several of them go there, a couple to Florida. Mm-hmm. Like, this is a thing. Now, is it just because of taxes?
5: I think every winter in Indiana, it gets a little easier to say, I'm not staying here. Take me somewhere warmer.
3: Amber, is that by any chance your personal plan?
5: Absolutely. I just get angrier every year in the winter. I'm like, why do I live here?
3: All listeners heard it here. She admitted it. That's what we're dealing with.
12: Don't worry, everyone. I will still be here. And Mark and Amber are retired and they're off on their adventures. I will still be here to take care of you.
3: I think my family and I would prefer Arizona. But regardless, to this point, let's focus in for our listeners and try to offer some help.
12: So the question was, does the tax strategy move the needle? And it most certainly does. One of the biggest things we focus on in our office is tax planning. Now, we are not CPAs. We are not filing your tax return. We are helping your CPA do their job better. If you're CPA listening, I'm so sorry, but you understand.
3: Correct.
12: Now, a big thing we hang our hat on is taxes are a matter of fact. The reason that's so important is because investments are a matter of opinion. Strategies, that's also a matter of opinion. But taxes are factual. So that is something where the right tax plan can save you hundreds of thousands of dollars while you're still living and to the next generation.
3: That's so much money.
12: Absolutely. It's ridiculous when you really look at the goal for the government is to get as much money from you as they can. Our goal is to give the government as little money as possible from your retirement. So the right strategy can really help move that needle and start to put you in a better position. That just right now, your income alone, you may be taking it from the wrong place or stacking your income wrong. What we want to do is take a look at what do you have going on and then run it by your CPA and say, hey, I heard this strategy. What do you think?
5: Right.
12: So that's something that we offer to everyone is to get a written tax plan, figure it out, get some ideas. Like I said, we're not filing your taxes, but we are helping you ask questions.
5: And that doesn't just happen. Like, you have to have a plan because, like, Houston and I, our parents are in Florida.
12: Yep.
5: My mom is officially retiring tomorrow, which is super exciting for her.
3: Shout out. Congratulations.
5: Yes. Congratulations, Mom. Hi, Dad. Anyways, I was just there and she was like, Amber, I have all this paperwork for my retirement and I don't know what to do with it. And I'm like, well, great, because we do. We will help you through it. But that's a daunting task, too.
12: Sure.
5: You're in this profession for years and then you retire and they're like, hey, what do you want to do about this, this, this and this? And she's like, I have no idea. So that's something I love about what we do, too, is we really do help you through that whole process. The paperwork can be overwhelming, but we know what to do. That's what we do every day. So that's a great part of what we do here, too.
3: It's so good that you said that because, you know, you guys both work here, your siblings, your parents, you would think, I think our listeners would think like, oh, I bet their parents know exactly what to do. No. So if you're thinking like, I don't want to call because I just have dumb questions. I don't know what to do.
5: Right.
3: No. Like, guys, come on. This is who we help. Those who want help is who we have an inner obligation to help.
12: Absolutely.
3: We want to help those that want help. If you just want to come in and tell us how amazing you are, we'll pat you on the back and show you the door. Congratulations. Bye-bye now. Okay, so you guys were hitting on this. Houston, what is it you said? Taxes are a matter of fact?
12: Absolutely.
3: Okay, and did you also, did I hear you say, the right tax plan can save you hundreds of thousands of dollars?
12: Yes, Mark, but you said it much better.
3: I said it in radio voice.
12: There you go.
3: Listeners, here's what that means. If you want to change your tax, you have to change your facts. People will come into our office and say like, okay, I heard you guys on the radio. I want to pay less in taxes. And we start talking through things and they're like, but I don't want to change anything. Well, then you're going to have the exact same tax bill.
0: Right.
3: We can't wave a magic wand here.
12: Yeah.
3: But what we can do is put a real plan in place to literally show you how many hundreds of thousands of dollars are at stake just by changing some of our facts, mm-hmm. by doing some appropriate planning. And this circles back to that retirement planning conversation. We're right. not talking about investment methodologies only. That mm-hmm. is one very small component of what we do. Tax planning is also a much larger component of what we do. Well, I wonder why that is. Because in retirement, it makes so much difference. Mm-hmm. We've kind of just stepped back and thought, what would we want in retirement? Well, we would want to have good income. Mm-hmm. We would want to pay as little in taxes as possible. We'd want our investments to do well.
1: Yep.
3: We'd want to make sure our money goes where we want it to go. We'd want to be covered for long-term care. That's what we now provide for our people.
1: Absolutely.
3: Okay. So, guys, it's all about this. If you want to talk about, should we move to Florida? Should I move to Tennessee? What about Texas? Mm-hmm. They have lower taxes. Mm-hmm. Let's throw Wyoming into the hat. Okay. they don't pay taxes there either. We're only talking about saving money on state taxes, but there is something to that. But, guys, I got to end it with this. Mm-hmm. When it comes to retirement planning, it's all about the people, places, and things. What do I mean by that? I mean, where do you really want to live? What people do you want to be near? Mm-hmm. If your kids live in Florida, then let's get a plan to get you to Florida. Mm-hmm. If you don't have a single friend in the state of Texas, maybe don't move to Texas. Like, you don't have any people. You've been at church for 30 years. Now you're just going to move. You've uprooted everything about yourself. That is a challenging thing to do. Mm-hmm. What places do you want to go? If you've always wanted to go to Florida, let's get a plan to do that. What things do you want to do? Let's get that figured out as well. The people, places, and things. That's part of the planning process. That is what we do at Troyer Retirement. We're going to do it with a smile. We're all going to have a good time because it's retirement. It should be fun. We mm-hmm. want to help you get to retirement you've always dreamed of having. If this is resonating with you, the best thing you can do is pick up the phone and get a meeting set up so we can start taking steps. Sometimes people think, oh, it's probably too early. I've got to. You know, get this done in a few years. Mm-hmm. No, now's the time. Mm-hmm. Now's the time to act while we still can.
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0: 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As always, want to thank you for joining us here on the Troyer Retirement Show. Hope you have a great week ahead of you. Take care of one another out there. Guys, always a pleasure. Appreciate the time. As we wrap up, going to leave you with the final word.
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13: 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Investing involves risk, including the potential of loss of principal. Any references to the protection, safety, or lifetime income generally refer to fixed insurance products, never securities or investments. Insurance guarantees are backed by the financial strength and claims paying ability of the issuing carrier. This radio show is intended for informational purposes only. It's not intended to be used as the sole basis of financial decisions, nor should be construed as advice designed to meet a particular needs of an individual situation. Troyer Retirement is not permitted to offer, and no statement made during the show shall constitute tax or legal advice. Our firm is not affiliated with or endorsed by the U.S. government or any governmental agency. Information and opinions contained herein provided by third parties have been obtained from sources believed to be reliable, but accuracy and complete cannot be guaranteed by Troyer Retirement. Please remember that converting an employer plan account to a Roth IRA is a taxable event. Increased taxable income from the Roth IRA conversion may have several consequences. Be sure to consult a qualified tax advisor before making any decisions regarding your IRA. This radio show is a paid placement.
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16: Giving an update, I'm Paul Stevens, Fox News. President Trump visiting New York's Long Island on Friday, highlighting lower crime numbers in Nassau County in the country, but he also weighed in on the Middle East.
17: He says he won't apologize even as gas prices remain elevated, saying Iran is the number one state sponsor of terror in the world. And then he made this comment regarding the Strait of Hormuz.
18: Pretty soon I'll be declaring the Hormuz Strait a territory of the United States. We have the blockade. No ships get through unless we want them to.
17: President Trump has previously claimed the U.S. has control of the waterway. As of August 12th, CENTCOM says the U.S. has redirected 59 commercial vessels, disabled three, and boarded two ships to make sure they are complying with the blockade.
16: Fox's Madeline Rivera. A hurricane warning in effect for the Big Island of Hawaii. It's bracing for what could be the island's first hurricane landfall in 155 years. Fox Weather's Katie Byrne in Honolulu.
19: Winds are picking up. Today is really the day that conditions will start deteriorating across Hawaii. Up first for impacts is the Big Island, which is south of us. They are under a hurricane warning there. Here in Honolulu, we've been upgraded to a tropical storm warning, so we really saw preparations ramping up yesterday between people who live here, people who are visiting, and of course the first responders trying to get ready for this too. There's still a little time left for us here on Oahu. Honolulu police, they've been trying to make sure emergency response vehicles are ready to go in case officers need to deploy. I've also noticed sandbags outside of businesses that are preparing for the possibility of flooding.
16: And again, Fox Weather's Katie Byrne on the Big Island. The National Weather Service says rainfall measured in feet, along with flooding, mudslides, and damaging winds, are all possible in parts of the state as we keep an eye on Hurricane Lala. 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
8: From 21 Alive, I'm meteorologist Noah Gordon with your forecast. 82 today with off and on showers and perhaps a few thunderstorms into the afternoon. 69 degrees overnight with those showers. Maybe a rumble of thunder persisting after dark. As we head towards your Sunday, a high of 84. Still a few shower chances, but overall things will dry out. As we head towards next week, temperatures trending lower into the low 80s with a little bit reduced humidity to start off the work week. I'm meteorologist Noah Gordon on WOWO 92.3 FM, 1190 AM.
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23: Hey, hey, hey.
22: Hey, buddy. We are getting into it today. We're talking about retirement. We're talking about the markets. Yes, whether you're at retirement, in retirement, near retirement, we have a conversation. We have a topic for you. We want to give you actionable advice that you can take back, implement into your financial life to give you even more confidence for this phase of life, whether you're transitioning into retirement or already there. We're going to be covering a lot today. And a lot of this conversation is going to circle around the markets. The markets, they've been doing quite well. And when the markets are doing really well, most people, and probably you, feel a little less worried about retirement. Right. And I think that's logical, right? We have more money, we have more wealth, we're doing good, we're up 10%, we're up 20%. And we go, boy, I'm feeling pretty good about these things because we have more wealth. Bigger account balances, when you open up your Fidelity statement, your Schwab statement, you log into your bank account, you see bigger balances. And that just has a way of lulling us into complacency. It has a way of making us feel that, well, everything must be on track because, hey, I've got more money. I'm doing really well. But what if that's exactly when you should be asking more questions? And I would emphasize that it definitely is that. When you have a great year in the market, it doesn't automatically mean your retirement plan's stronger. Now, it doesn't mean it's weaker, but it doesn't by default mean that it's necessarily stronger. In fact, it may have quietly changed some of the things you've maybe put in place previously. It could have quietly changed your investment risk, your portfolio allocation, even the way that you generate income in retirement. It could have shifted. And eventually, I promise you this, every single market, it reminds us of something else. There's always going to be another period of volatility. There's always going to be another correction, another market crash, another financial crisis, another tech bubble bursting. There's always going to be another headline telling us why we should be worried. And the question isn't whether those moments will come. The question is whether your retirement plan is built to help you navigate them with confidence. And that is what we're talking about today. We're going to be diving into practical retirement strategies for building dependable income in retirement, so much more. And before we're done, we'll also share the most successful retirement plans. They're not built for predicting the future. They're built for preparing for it.
4: Yes, absolutely. I think that's the key takeaway and what I've learned in the last 20 years in this business is, you know, there is going to be a storm. There is going to be a pullback. And it's not about sitting here trying to scare somebody into creating action. It's about helping you realize that the best time to prepare for a storm is when the seas are calm, my friend. And right now, the seas are calm. You've seen tremendous growth in the stock market over the last 3 years. Now is a great time to understand what concentration risk means, what sequence of returns risk means, all these things that we're going to share with you today. It's about not predicting the future, but preparing for it.
22: This isn't something that you don't have the time to prepare for. Mm-hmm. You know, in the Midwest, we don't have time to prepare for storms quite often. You get one of those derechos that rip through. Yeah, I remember a couple of years ago, we had a derecho rip through. And when it did that, I mean, there was really no preparing. You didn't really know what to expect or how bad it was going to be, much like tornadoes here mm-hmm. in the Midwest that we're very used to. I think we've all probably seen one at some point in our lives. People that live in the South, they've probably never seen a tornado. You know, but what they have seen, they've seen hurricanes. Yeah. And they have a lot of heads up that they're coming. And they're always prepared for those hurricanes in some way, shape, or form. At least they know when hurricane season is, at the very least. Mm-hmm. Right? We know once a year in the fall, there's going to be a hurricane season. And so what do? We make sure we're prepared. And because it happens systematically every single year, there's certain measures that go into place across the entire state of Florida mm-hmm. that are there every single year. Because they know the risk is always there. They never get lulled into complacency right. because there's always a storm once a year. There's always a storm. Now, some of those storms are much worse than others, but we're always prepared because we know that it's coming. When it comes to the stock market, I think you look at a market like we've had since the financial crisis. You know, you had 2008, market loses about 53% of its value over around 18 months. And it was flat really from about 2011 around 2011. It took you that long to get back to even. And then you fast forward to today, you're in 2026. It's been 15 years of pretty good returns in the market. You had a couple blips in there, mm-hmm. but we haven't experienced anything COVID. Like the absolute all-out war we had on savers during the financial crisis. Whereas if you're living in Florida, you're getting one of those wars every year. If not every mm-hmm. other year, you're getting a pretty major war on your hands. So you're always preparing for those things. But if you could imagine someone that was living in Florida and they only had to worry about something major happening every 15 years, by the time we got to that 10th, 11th, 11th, 12th year, it would be very easy to go, you know what? I don't think hurricanes are happening anymore. Mm-hmm. I think we're beyond that. But the market will never be beyond major financial storms. We can't let the market fool us. And I fear that a lot of retirees today, that they have been lulled into complacency, that we have seen such good returns. I have to remind myself of this over and over again. When I started in this business, I started during the financial crisis, right, 2007, 2008. I started full-time as a financial advisor. And during that period of time, it was a major storm. Well, now we fast forward, and it's easy for me to not remind myself that that will happen again. And we have to continue to prepare the families that we serve for the inevitable earthquake that will happen in the future.
4: Man, tornadoes, hurricanes, earthquakes, we got it all. Mm-hmm. The bottom line, though, is a strong market is a great reason to review your retirement plan. You know, Case, you talk about a lot of ways to prepare, but I think, you know, when you see returns like we've seen over the previous 12 months, I mean, we're up 20% in the S&P over the previous 12 months.
22: As we record this market, S&P is about 10%.
4: Year to date.
22: Yeah.
4: So most people see these bigger balances, makes them feel pretty good. What would you say, this has got to be one of the best times to be able to review that retirement plan, right, and understand the amount of risk that one's taking.
22: Mm-hmm. Yeah, I think that a market like what we have experienced, it can hide risk. And what that can create is, I think, something that we've actually seen in the headlines quite often, which is, you know, we get overweight certain investments that have performed quite well. I met with a single gal that was not quite retired yet,

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4: We were able to move a portion of those that concentrated position into a trust that she would get income from for the rest of her life, and she could sell those positions in that trust without those big tax consequences that would have happened outside the trust. You know, that's where there's things that you can do, but you have to understand that. And you might be saying to yourself, well, I don't have that individual concentration risk. Mm-hmm. I don't have an individual position that's being overweight in my portfolio. Maybe you just own index funds. You own ETFs. Well, in all of those different ETFs, have you become overweight individual stocks? Were you 60 or 70% equities and now you're 70 or 80% or more into equities? You're now taking on more risk because you haven't revisited what that overall risk profile is of the account that you're invested in.
5: Right. And don't confuse a good market with a good plan, right? Good, just because the market's up and your account balances are up doesn't mean that's helped improve your plan any. So I think, you know, recent gains have certainly been impressive, but it may allow people to become more comfortable with actually taking more risk. And I think that's where, you know, I sat down with a family the other day and they had no idea how much risk they were taking. They knew things had been good and they look at their statements, you know, admitted. He said, well, we just, you know, I just kind of look at the statements every month when they come in. I just, you know, if it's green and I made money, that's a good month. And so we were able to kind of run some stress tests and run the reports that show, you know, how much risk somebody's taking, how much risk can they now expect to lose if there's a really bad 6 months or a really good 6 months. It's not just about the downside, but also the upside and how wide that volatility metric is. So sitting down with this couple, they looked at it and like, holy cow, actually, we've saved enough money. The markets have been strong enough here the last 4 or 5 years. It's pushed us over the threshold. We have enough. Now it's not so much about hitting home runs as it is about protecting what we have. And that was a mind shift. You know, that was for them, it was good to know. They didn't know they were there. They didn't know they could take their foot off the accelerator.
4: Mm-hmm. Yeah, and I think we talked about different types of risk that might be showing up in your portfolio today. As if you own individual stocks, you're saying overweighted individual stocks. You have maybe overweighting in equities or stocks today in general because those positions have performed so much better than fixed income or bonds. But then there's another one that I think is even more subtle than that. You say, well, I own the S&P 500, so I own 500 different stocks. You know, well, you own 500 different stocks, but around 40% of the weighting in the S&P 500 right now is in the top 10 stocks.
5: 10, yeah.
4: So that means 40%, if you just own the S&P 500 index fund today, say SPY, you really have 40% in 10 individual stocks that are almost exclusively in the same industry, quite arguably. And so you are taking significantly more risk. And you go, well, if I diversify, then I'm going to lose some of that potential, some of that growth that those 10 stocks have given me. I would argue, look at what's happened in the market this year. If you own the S&P 500 and you are overweighted those top 10 stocks, then yeah, you're up around 10, 11% year to date. If you own the equal weighted S&P 500, you actually outperformed a little bit more. So you actually would have performed better if you wouldn't have been overweighted those individual top 10 stocks in the S&P 500. I think you can probably see why this is such an important discussion and such an important time for you to have a review of that retirement plan, of those assets that you're planning on using in the near future. When you're working, you're accumulating, you didn't need those dollars today. If you're going to need those dollars in the near future and you need them to last for the next 20 or 30 years of your life, it might

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0: Welcome back to Retire with Purpose. My name is Casey Weed. I'm here with my good friend, Marshall Johnson.
3: Hey.
0: Just a couple of certified financial planner practitioners talking about why it's so important. Like, isn't that so weird? Why are these guys talking about financial planning so much? Why do they think planning is so important? Why are they talking about preparing for the inevitable, which is the worst? Why are we talking about these things? Well, it's because that's our job. This is what we are paid to do. Yeah, in the last segment, we talked about why a strong market is a good time for a checkup, but eventually every bull market ends, Marshall. So look, we've had a heck of a run. I mean,
3: heck, it may even continue.
0: I don't
3: know.
0: Could
3: be a couple
0: more
3: years.
0: It feels like the 90s all over again. It's a heck of a good feeling. And yeah, we're actually having a 90s party for the team this week.
3: There we go.
0: Think about the 90s.
3: It's a good correlation.
0: That was a good time in life, man. And it's still a good time today when we look at the markets. And there are some similarities between these two things. But I think that the biggest similarity is remembering that all good things must come to an end at some point in the future and preparing for those things. So if you're our age, you know, let's say you're 30, 40, I guess you're about 50.
3: Easy.
0: Yeah. So, you know, if you're near retirement like Marshall is, no, it might be a little different. No, well,
3: different.
0: No, you still have a good.
3: It is different between me and you, though.
0: You got a good 10, 15 years in it.
3: You know, maybe like let's say 10 years, but that's still about the time where you start to wind things.
0: Yeah.
3: A little bit differently, right?
0: Yeah.
3: And understanding.
0: Man, I got 20 years. You got 10. I think that's probably a good.
3: Well, and if you look at it from that standpoint, you know. If you were 35 or 40 during the 90s or the 2000s, like all of this stuff is relative. But when we start to get closer to retirement, when you're in that the key zone 5 years out from retirement to 10 years into retirement. You're in this critical zone that mistakes and downturns in the market can really impact the longevity and the success of your long-term plan. It may not ruin you day one, but it could ruin the long-term outlook. And that's why it's so much more critical for retirees.
0: Or to people that are about your age.
3: Yeah, about to be prepared for retirement. It's so critical to know that you've got an evacuation plan, that you got an emergency plan. You know what you're going to do if the market turns down right before or near retirement.
0: I still think, you know, all joking aside, it's still concerning for me, right? If I don't need these dollars for 20 years because I'm not planning on retiring for 20 years, there's still concern because we've seen 25 years throughout the last 150 years of market history where the market didn't grow for 25 years. You know, if the market doesn't grow for someone that's 40 or 45 for the next 20 years, that's a real problem. And that's where I get, look, you can't just bet on equities to perform at 10, 15% for the next
3: Every 20 years.
0: You need to have a plan for the worst. We all need a plan for the worst, whether we're 20 years out or 5 or 10. But that being aside, what really makes it different for someone who's actually retired when it comes to having a major market decline, when it comes to having a 30, 40, 50% decline in the market? What makes that so much different for someone who's actually retired than for someone who's still working?
3: Yeah. I mean, while you're working, you're still accumulating, right? You still got income coming in the door. You still have the ability to save and to build your nest egg. In retirement, you're in distribution phase. You're starting to pull assets from your nest egg to help support your lifestyle. So a downturn, especially early in retirement, can have, you know, a much bigger impact because you're withdrawing money when your investments are down. That's the key point. If you're selling stocks when the market is down 10, 15, 20%, you're doing it wrong, and you need a strategy that's going to allow you to be able to still distribute. You still need to live your life whether the stock market's up or down, but you need a strategy to be able to have safe dollars that you can withdraw during turbulent times.
0: Yeah. And what Marshall's referring to, technically speaking, is called sequence of returns risk. And that is, you know, if you have a down, let's just do some simple math. You got $1 million when you step into retirement. You're planning on spending, let's say you're planning on spending $60,000 a year. So you say, well, I'm going to take $60,000 out a year of this $1 million. What's that? 6% of the account. So you go, I should be able to do that. I've averaged 10% a year for the last 20 years. You know, why wouldn't I be able to take $60,000 out and be just fine? The market's done so well for the last few years. I'm feeling pretty good about things. I'm getting ever more confident every single time I see that those green numbers on the Dow or the S&P 500. Sure. So I'm going to take $60,000 out every single year. Let's say I'm 65 years old. And then in that first year of retirement, we have a financial crisis level event happen. We have a tech bubble bursting level event happen. And in those two markets, the market lost half of its value over somewhere between a year and a half and 3 years, depending on, you know, which type of historical downturn you're talking about. Let's say that that million now turns into $500,000. Now you have $500,000 remaining, and now you still need your $60,000. So million turns into a half a million dollars. You pull out $60,000. Now you have $440,000. And then you need to draw another $60,000 out. So now what's happening is you're digging yourself an ever deeper hole.
3: Right.
0: Because what's it take for 440 to turn back into a million? It's going to take over 100% to get back to even. And like we know, that doesn't happen in 12 months. That doesn't happen even in 2 years. Mm-hmm. When you suffer a market downturn such as that, it takes years for the market to get back to even.
3: Right.
0: And while you're working, that just wasn't a problem. Now, this is why when we sit down with families, this is the one thing that we stress test every single time. This is a default stress test where other advisors are running these Monte Carlo simulations and going, hey, you got a 90% chance success. You came in, you had an 85% chance success. Now you have a 90% chance of success. We're going straight to that 10% chance of failure and saying, what happens if we do get the worst with the way you're currently allocated? I sat down with a couple the other day that were in this kind of situation on $1 million saved, and they were only going to spend about $50,000 a year, 5% of their nest egg. And we go over, we look at that worst case scenario and say, look, you're out of dollars in your 80s. You're going to be out of money in your 80s if we get the worst. Now, if we don't ever get that, we're fine. If you just make 5% every single year, you're never going to run out of money, even after adjusting for inflation. And so they said, well, why are we taking this level of risk? I said, exactly. Why are we taking this level of risk when we can create a real income strategy that can succeed regardless of what happens next? I said, well, how do we do that? How's that even possible? It's possible using the tools that we actually have available to us today to create an income plan. All you've had is an investment strategy. You've got a broker that has you allocated to stocks and bonds, and yet there's no strategy for the worst. They don't have a plan other than a percentage chance of success. They don't have a plan for if we get that 10% chance of failure. They don't have a plan if we get another financial crisis, an internet tech bubble bursting. Now, one of the simplest strategies we can use is we can carve out a portion of these assets to guarantee your income for the next 10 years. In the next one, we're going to allocate a little less with a little less risk, but have some risk attached to it. We don't need it for 10 years. We'll have a portfolio we don't need for 20 years. Mm-hmm. We're going to assign specific purpose to each one of these different dollars. Alternatively, we could carve out a portion of these dollars, guarantee all of the income need that you have for the rest of your life, and set aside the rest to guard against inflation protection in inflation protected assets. They said that that's different. They hadn't heard that before. All they'd ever heard about is how the market's performing, what stocks they should be buying and selling, right, and what their percentage chance of being able to retire is. Here's the bottom line. A great retirement plan, it doesn't eliminate uncertainty. It gives you confidence to live well despite it. You know, one of the things that my dad always taught me about this business is that you need a plan that's going to succeed regardless of whether the stock market's up or down next year. You need a plan that's going to succeed regardless of what happens next in the stock market. And if your portfolio is your retirement plan, and that portfolio has to do consistently well for your retirement plan to succeed and for you not to run out of money or have to go back to work in retirement, then I would argue you don't have a plan in the first place. And maybe this conversation has you wondering if your retirement plan would hold up in a prolonged market downturn. Well, now is the time to find out, not after markets have already fallen. If you have at least $250,000 saved for retirement, what I want you to do right now is give us a call. 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
4: Stevens, Luigi Mangione pleading guilty Friday to killing UnitedHealthcare CEO Brian Thompson's. Thompson's family saying in part, quote,
5: "Today's guilty plea marks an important step towards justice for Brian and for our family. While nothing will ease the pain of losing him, we are grateful that the federal justice system has held the person responsible for this heinous act accountable."
4: Fox's Chandler Painter, the Trump White House asking the Supreme Court to allow continued construction of the White House ballroom after a lower court halted that project.
6: The president's solicitor general argues the injunction issued by the lower court is extraordinary and unlawful as it halts construction on an integrated military complex, including a secure ballroom space vitally required by national security.
4: Fox's Jared Halpern. 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
8: From 21 Alive, I'm meteorologist Noah Gordon with your forecast. 82 today with off and on showers and perhaps a few thunderstorms into the afternoon. 69 degrees overnight with those showers, maybe a rumble of thunder persisting after dark. As we head towards your Sunday, a high of 84. Still a few shower chances, but overall things will dry out. As we head towards next week, temperatures trending lower into the low 80s with a little bit reduced humidity to start off the work week. I'm meteorologist Noah Gordon on WoWoW 92.3 FM, 1190 AM.
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0: Welcome back to Retire with Purpose. This is Casey Weed. I'm here with my good friend, Marshall Johnson, a couple of certified financial planner practitioners here to discuss the hidden risks that markets can create in a strong market. And we have seen quite a strong market over the last 20 years. And so we want to make sure you're prepared for that inevitable risk that's showing up in your portfolio today. And we're going to answer a few questions now that we're hearing most often from families that we're serving, as well as those listening to the radio show and those listening into the podcast. 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You can check it out there as well. And if you have a question that's on the top of your mind that you would like to get addressed, you want an answer to that question from a certified financial planner practitioner on anything, maybe it has to do with the market, rent, maybe it has to do with income plans, maybe it has to do with healthcare risks and retirement, RMDs, taxes, whatever it is, you can text us or call us with your 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That's 877-771-5724. So, Marshall, we're going to get into it with question number one. Question numero uno is, the market has done really well lately. Should I just let my investments keep growing, or is now actually a good time to rebalance?
3: Man, I love the question. I love the thought. This must be somebody that must manage their own investments, and so they don't, you know, number one, I'd prefer that somebody had a strategy for rebalancing. Are they going to do it systematically on a quarterly basis, an annual basis, a semi-annual basis? Or is this more somebody that's just picking stocks and they've got kind of an ad hoc sort of, well, now feels like a good time? I'd probably want to put some more guardrails around this conversation and really understand somebody's intent. But the general feeling here is, yes, now is a great time to rebalance. You know, I think a lot of people have heard, you know, stock rules of thumb over time. And one of those is let your winners win. You know, but that's great when you're in accumulation mode. As you get closer,
0: let the fast dog run.
3: Let the fast dog run.
0: Fast dogs get tired, though.
3: Yeah. Well, it's like a farmer. You know, imagine a farmer like keeping his crop out too long because the weather's still good. Like, yeah, the weather's good. You should go harvest the fields right now. You got that harvest moon. You got time on your side. But pretty soon the frost is going to set in and ruin your whole crop. Mm. So, you know, it is a good time to not ignore your portfolio, to not just let your winners win. You know, I had a great conversation with a family the other day. We were looking at their returns and, you know, this wasn't an aggressive couple. This was a couple that had a risk number that was probably a 59 on a scale of 1 to 100. So they were kind of moderate. They weren't even maybe barely getting into moderately aggressive territory. But for this person, they've annualized almost 15% a year for the last 3 years. And they said, well, that's really good, right? I said, yeah, it's really good. But if I look at what a 59 is going to probably make over the long-term consensus, it's probably closer to 6 or 7%. So giving them the perspective that they've outperformed, we've done a really great job, let's pat ourselves on the back for the last 3 years. But at the same time, it's probably been too good for too long. So be aware that your returns are above average. And first and foremost, let's go back and understand, do you need 15% a year? Do you need 6 or 7? So understanding what somebody's required rate of return is a really good piece of this equation, because you may find that you may only need 2 or 3% to make your plans work, but you're invested for 15 or 18, as long as you understand the disconnect there and you understand the extra risk that you're taking, that's a good piece of the puzzle.
0: You know, I've had a couple conversations recently. Two different families come to mind, and these are two couples that I've worked with for over a decade. And one of the things that they both said, they came in here in the last 12 months and said, you know, I feel like we should get a little bit more risky. I feel like we need some more money in the market. I feel like we're being a little too conservative. Mm-hmm. And I said, well, we run the numbers, right? We do the same thing every time we get together. At least one of those things that we do every time we get together is we take all of their holdings, all of those different strategies that we have, and we analyze them from a risk standpoint. And I can go back and I showed both of these families saying, well, look, this is where we were a year ago, and this is where we're at today. Mm-hmm. You have gotten more aggressive. We have more equities today. We have more risk in this portfolio today. Wow. Because we're spending down some of the fixed income assets, and we're letting the equity assets grow. And they've grown so much over the last 12 months that now they are taking on more risk. But they wouldn't have recognized that if they didn't see it. And that also put us in a position where I could say, look, we are taking on more risk. More of your assets are being allocated over to the equity side of the equation. But I can also show you what your downside risk is. And this is what your average return should look like in the future, given your current portfolio today. This is what would happen if we get the worst here in the not too distant future. And they both of them said, oh, well, this was helpful because it helps us recognize that we are where we want to be. Mm-hmm. But those are not conversations that everyone's having all of the time when they're sitting down with their advisor. Quite often, those conversations just circle around, this is what's going on in the markets. Maybe we should get a little bit more aggressive. Let's put some more money in the market.
3: But that's not really on the T-shirt when you walk in the door. They don't give you a T-shirt like, we're going to push it as hard as we can forever. You know, you have to be able to understand how you're invested and how that relates to your purpose. And I think, Casey, you sum that up really well, is like, what's the purpose here? Are we trying to grow these assets because you're trying to leave $1 million or $2 behind to the kids? Or is that not really important and you're just more concerned about making sure
0: you're okay
3: and you guys are never going to be a burden to anyone else? So understanding that purpose, that key goal is a big part of it. Case, we've also got a question here that says, you mentioned something called sequence of returns risk. What exactly is that, and why is it so important once someone retires?
0: Yeah, I mean, at the very basic, the very basic of sequence of returns is that you're avoiding violating the number one rule of investments. So
3: buy low, sell high.
0: Yay, Philly, you were really on that.
3: Buy low, you know? Sell high.
0: Well, we've been hanging out for about 15 to 20 years now. I think you knew what I was going to say. Yeah, it's buy low, sell high. You know, and yet most retirement plans that I see, they're not built around that at all. And that's where I would argue that they're not retirement plans at all in the first place. You could be suffering some sequence of returns risk in a good market like we've had. You could be suffering from sequence of returns in a bad market, because if you just have a portfolio of investments, you have your IRA that's being, you know, quote unquote, managed in stocks, bonds, ETFs, mutual funds, whatever it is. And I think you got to ask yourself, how are you taking income from that portfolio? Mm-hmm. And when I ask question, they send me money. Mm-hmm. Once a month, they send me $4,000. Once a month, they send me $15,000. And say, well, how do you decide where you're going to take that income from? Say, I don't know. They just send me a check. We don't really have that conversation. It just comes out of the portfolio. And so, that doesn't sound real strategic when you say that out loud, does it? You're not paying attention to which holdings you're taking those income distributions from. So if you have one sector of the market that's down 10%, and we could have a market that's up 20%, but one sector being down 10%, and now you're taking income distributions from the part of the market that's down. Worse yet, the whole market's down. And that's what most people are concerned about when it comes to sequence of returns risk. You know, the big risk, right, mm-hmm. is that the market's down 30% and then you need to take income. And now you're violating that number one rule of investments that Marshall laid out a moment ago, because you're now selling when the market's down. But on your way to retirement, you're putting dollars into that portfolio. And when you're doing that, you're taking money out of your paycheck, putting $1,000 in every paycheck, $200 in every paycheck. So you put the same dollar amount every single month in. Those things that you're buying into, when they're down, you actually end up buying more shares. Mm-hmm. When they're up, you buy less shares. And so you end up dollar cost averaging, which right. is effectively timing the market without having to know what's going on in the market, automatically happening. But when you're retired, the opposite starts to happen. You start taking distributions from that account, and that can start digging you a hole in retirement. Then you can really never get out of. There's a story my dad would always tell me before I ever got into the business. He was working with a family that came in to visit with him prior to the tech bubble bursting in the late 90s. And they'd done quite well. I think they'd saved around $1.4 million. And he'd said, look, we need to put together an income strategy, and this is what it should look like. And they said, yeah, we're doing too well. You know, we made 20% last year. You know, we don't think we should be that conservative. This guy's telling us he can get us a higher rate of return. We should stay aggressive. So they stuck with that other advisor. Or about 3 years later, they came in to visit with Dad, and now they had about $700,000.
3: Oh no!
0: And they said, "I think you were right. We need to do something." And at that stage in the game, it was too late.
3: Yeah.
0: You know, they had to go back to work, and they had never planned on going back to work. They had planned on staying in retirement, but now they're going back to work. They ended up working with Dad. It was several years later that they ended up working with Dad, because they needed to rebuild that portfolio and dollar cost average back in, because they were violating the rules of investments in retirement. Mm-hmm. They were drawing money when the market was going down, and then it got so bad that they had to go back to work so they could go back to dollar cost averaging. Jeez. To get back to even. And that was a story that stuck with him so much so that I heard it probably once a week for years when he was teaching me about financial planning and retirement income planning, because he knew it was so important to get that one concept hammered into your brain, because he saw the worst. And he advised people on the retirement income plans through two major market downturns, mm-hmm. where the market lost half its value twice. You know, that'll change an advisor, yeah. I believe. You know, but most of the advisors I see today, a lot of them haven't experienced mm-hmm. that. If they did experience it, they didn't experience it twice. They only experienced it once. So like, yeah, that was a fluke.
3: Yeah.
0: And I know from my experience and the experience that's been passed down for me, it's not a fluke. It's going to happen again. Yeah. And we have to prepare.
3: Well, and you know, in my career, I started working with families and their money in the summer of 2007. So about 2 or 3 months before the downturn began. And what I learned over the next 18 months taught me an awful lot, and it gave me a lot of PTSD. And the challenge, you know, from a young advisor standpoint, I'm still learning the business, still learning about the markets. And we had teams of professionals that would help us manage portfolios and whatnot. And I remember going to the head person and saying, you know, this couple, they stepped into retirement. Now the market's down 30, their portfolio's down 30%. They're taking $3,000 a month, you know. What am I going to tell? What's the solution here? I was looking for like calculus, right? I wanted an advanced solution. And she said, well, the answer is they got to stop taking their $3,000 a month, and they need to let this rebuild. And so, you know, I had to go back to a family and tell them, you got to stop taking your withdrawals. And like, well, wait a minute, that's our discretionary spending. And like, well, you got to stop living your life, you know, is essentially what I'm telling them. And that is a conversation that I never want to have again. And so that's what understanding sequence of returns can do. And you have to build a strategy to be able to manage that.
0: Mm-hmm. And I love that I've been able to watch you embrace that with your time here at Howard Bailey. Well, Marshall, how long has it been now?
3: 14.
0: 14 years.
3: 14
0: I've been working next to each other for the last almost 15 15 years, yeah. And I've seen you grow so much in the way that you think about building a financial plan, and I think that's something that all of us have to do. You know, we have to realize that it's not all about growth, it's not all about accumulation, it's about building a plan that gives people confidence no matter what happens in the stock market. Confidence comes from knowing your income doesn't depend on what the market does in August, doesn't depend on what the market does in December. You know, we can't control market cycles, but we can build a retirement plan that's designed to work through those cycles. And that's what allows people to spend less time worrying about your investments and more time worrying or focusing on the life that you actually want to live. So if today's conversation has you wondering whether your retirement plan is positioned for both strong markets and challenging ones, now is the perfect time for a second opinion. 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
0: Welcome back to Retire with Purpose. This is your host and the owner, CEO here at Howard Bailey Financial, Casey Weed. I am joined by my good friend, Marshall Johnson,
3: hey,
0: a fellow certified financial planner practitioner. Today, just to recap a little bit, you know, we've been talking about just how strong the market has been. And look, we've seen strong markets in the past, and we should all recognize this, that strong markets can create some hidden risks, and retirement changes how you should be viewing those risks and how those downturns, those inevitable downturns in your retirement. If you just retired today, you're probably going to go through at least one major market downturn in your retirement, and we want to make sure that you're prepared for that. And we answered a few of the different questions that were sent over to us as well here just a moment ago, but there was one more that I wanted to make sure that we got to, Marshall. We had a question that really speaks to what I just teed up there. If market downturns are inevitable, what's the best way to prepare before the next one happens?
3: Yeah, absolutely. A great, great question. I think it puts a bow on this whole entire conversation we've been having pretty well, because the idea is you can't eliminate a market volatility. You can't pretend to know and predict what the markets are going to do at every turn. So you have to inevitably prepare for it. You have to create an income strategy. You talked a little bit about some different strategies in passing here during the show. I have a funny analogy. We were talking about a bucket strategy and a bucket approach. And when you bucket dollars out, I think a lot of people have heard of this before. You've got dollars that you need to use in the short term or the near term. You got dollars you maybe don't need to use for a little while, and they can take a little bit more of a growth stance. And then you got dollars you're not going to touch for 20, 30 years. So you're bucketing out your dollars. And the analogy that I was using the other day with a couple, because I was just getting back from a road trip, and we've had a few this summer, and I got to tell you, I don't have a lot of space in my Jeep Wrangler. There's a little bit of space, But you really got to maximize your space. So when you're packing up, you know, you got kids that are trying to throw their bags in, and it's like, nope, that doesn't go there. You got to be strategic about how you pack this car, because as you know, Case, on a long road trip, you're going to need some things, and you got to have some things that are handy. You got to know where the sodas and the waters are. You got to be able to grab them without pulling over. You don't want to have to slow down and stop and dig under, your luggage and whatnot. So you have to be strategic about how you pack the car. Well, this is a bucket approach, right? You need the snacks handy. You need the drinks handy. You need that beef jerky has got to be somewhere close, because maybe you don't want to stop. That's for an hour or two to have dinner quite yet. We need to hold the kids over. I was driving about 4 16-year-olds to a baseball tournament not long ago, and we had to have the shoes and the gear ready to fall out of the car when we got to the parking lot. But all the stuff you ain't gonna need till the following evening, you can really pack that deep in the Jeep.
0: Yeah, you can take a loss on that stuff in the back. Yeah. You need the stuff on those snacks.
3: You need that beef jerky.
0: You're just talking about efficiency, I think, and common sense, really. We just got back from a family RV trip, and so each leg of this trip was typically around somewhere between 6 to 8 or 9 hours.
3: Woo.
0: And I wanted to make sure we did not stop, because we had a place to go. We were going from one KOA camp to another. We had to get there at a certain time. We had to leave at a certain time.
3: Right.
0: You know,
3: just, you had it all
0: like
3: planned
0: pulling
3: out.
0: Over in a 30-foot RV is not fun, and you don't want to do it. You want to do it as few times as possible. And so, I mean, I had a ritual that I went through every morning before we'd take off. I'd go through this ritual. I'd make sure, it's funny you said your jerky, right? Mm-hmm. I made sure I had a package of beef jerky sitting next to me.
3: Yeah.
0: I had my mug of coffee, and then I had to have my bottle of water, because once I finish my coffee, then I'm switching to the water and getting the coffee. I've got to make sure that my sunglasses are sitting right there next to me. I've got to make sure everything I need is right there. Everything else can wait till later. And what you're really talking about is that bucketed strategy. And you think about how you plan for this, and I think about a gentleman that retired from B.F. Goodrich years ago, and when we visited together and started building out his strategy, and we got together that first time, he came in, pulled out his 401k statement, threw it down, and he's going, I'm a millionaire. I had no idea he had achieved millionaire status.
3: Uh-huh.
0: He goes, I just never thought I'd have this much money, and it just... Blue collar, saved, took some money
3: worked
0: out of my
3: hard.
0: Paycheck. My parents, he said, my parents never had anything, and now I'm a millionaire. I don't know what to do now. He said, I think I can retire, but I don't really know, and I don't know how to prepare for it. So we walked through different income strategies, and we looked at them on varying degrees of risk. We looked at three different strategies. We looked at one, which we said, look, we can be a little bit more aggressive. He had enough assets. He needed about $30,000 a year from $1 million. So, hey, look, you can afford to take on some risk. And if we take on that risk, that million, by the time you pass away, it could be worth a couple $1 million that you're passing on to your kids after you spend your $30,000 a year, adjust it for inflation every year. You could have multiples of what you have today, depending on how the market performs by the time you pass away. And yet we could have less than you have today, significantly less. There's risk. There's going to be ups and downs, but you'll be okay. In all likelihood, there's minimal risk with the level of income that you need. And he said, well, my kids, they're going to be surprised they get anything, so I'm not too concerned with them. What's the next option? We looked at a bucket approach, like you've been talking about, where we carved out a portion of the dollars. We said, we're going to set these dollars aside that'll take care of your next 10 years worth of income. And then we've got another bucket we don't need to touch for 10 years. So we're buying you time, we're making you younger, and we're taking a little bit less risk than we were with that first strategy. And then we looked at a third strategy. I said, quite honestly, you can carve out about $600,000 of this portfolio, guarantee all the income you need for the rest of your life, and then we could set aside the rest in the market for long-term growth, inflation protection. And yet, if we go with a route like that, yeah, you'll never worry about another paycheck. You'll never worry about running out of money in retirement. You'll see very little up and down in your portfolio, little to no change in your retirement income, be very stable, but you're definitely going to leave less than you would with a riskier, more aggressive strategy. And goes, well, I want that. You know, I never want to worry about this again. I don't want to look at the market. I'm not a market person. I'm not a trader. I'm not an investor. I'm not greedy. I just want to know that I'm going to be okay. And I think for most of the families that we serve, that's where they land. They said, yeah, hey, the kids can have whatever's left over. Just make sure I'm okay.
3: Right.
0: And let me worry about something else with my life. I don't want to get a call from you once a week that tells me what stock that I want to buy. I don't want to have those kinds of conversations. I'm not trying to turn this into, you know, a multi-million dollar estate that benefits my kids and my grandkids. Now, some people fall into that category,
3: sure.
0: but the vast majority
3: sure.
0: of our clients just want to know that they're going to be okay. And if our conversation today has you thinking whether your retirement plan is truly prepared for whatever the future brings, we'd love the opportunity to help. So if you have at least $250,000 saved for retirement, right now we want to give you a special offer. 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On behalf of Marshall and the entire Howard Bailey team, thanks for spending part of your day with us. We'll see you next time here on Retire with Purpose.
1: 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Job Optional was number one on the Amazon bestseller list in retirement planning on July 2nd, 2019, and was number 5 on the Wall Street Journal nonfiction ebook bestseller list for the week ending in August 8, 2019. Howard Bailey Securities, LLC is an investment advisor registered under the Investment Advisors Act of 1940. 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Investment advisory services may be offered through Howard Bailey Securities, LLC, a registered investment advisor. Working with Howard Bailey Securities, LLC cannot guarantee investment success or that specific financial goals will be achieved. Certified Financial Planner Board of Standards, Inc., CFP, owns the certification marks CFP, Certified Financial Planner, and CFP with plaque design in the United States, which it authorizes use of by individuals who successfully complete CFP Board's initial and ongoing certification requirements. This presentation has been provided for informational purposes only and is not intended as tax, legal, or investment advice or a recommendation of any particular security or strategy. The investment strategy and themes discussed herein may be unsuitable for investors depending on their specific investment objectives and financial situation. Information obtained from third-party sources is believed to be reliable, though its accuracy is not guaranteed. Opinions expressed in this commentary reflect subjective judgments of the author based on conditions at the time of publication and are subject to change without notice. Past performance is not indicative of future results. Investing involves risk, including the potential loss of principal. This radio show is a paid placement.
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10: over the Strait. I'm Angelo Bavaro, Fox News. Iranian officials are pushing back on comments made by President Trump Friday that the U.S. could make the Strait of Hormuz its territory after the war.
11: In that same speech, the president also addressed the economic pain that many Americans are feeling as a result of this war, and he promised it will be worth it.
12: For you to pay a tiny little bit more for your gasoline, just remember, you're doing it so that a very evil country cannot have a country. Really, it's the number one state sponsor of terror in the world. They have no leadership.
11: The Iranian leadership has been largely speaking with one voice, saying they control it and that no ships should pass without their prior approval. Iran's deputy foreign minister, the latest to weigh in via X, saying, quote, the Strait of Hormuz cannot be seized by tweet, nor by aircraft carrier, nor by issuing an order.
10: Fox's Jonathan Hunt. Luigi Mangione pleaded guilty to federal stalking charges Friday and admitted to killing UnitedHealthcare CEO Brian Thompson.
5: Mangione telling a federal judge this, quote, before traveling to New York, I used a 3D printer to make part of a gun. On the morning of December 4th, 2024, I shot Mr. Thompson in Manhattan and he died. I knew what I was doing was illegal. Mangione also admitted he emailed UnitedHealthcare's leadership posing as an investor, tricking them into sharing the location of its investor conference in New York City. And as Mangione confessed, Brian Thompson's wife took deep breaths. She wiped away tears. The grieving family, that includes two sons, said this in a statement, quote, today's guilty plea marks an important step towards justice for Brian and for our family. While nothing will ease the pain of losing him, we are grateful that the federal justice system has held the person responsible for this heinous act accountable.
10: That is Fox's Chanley Painter. Sentencing is set for December 18th. 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
10: A Kentucky woman is facing federal charges after she allegedly vandalized the World War II memorial at the National Mall in D.C.
24: This brazen act of vandalism took place in broad daylight. Witnesses snapped photos as it was happening. And D.C. U.S. Attorney Jeanine Pirro announced the arrest of 41-year-old Melissa Ferris, a Kentucky woman accused of pouring bubble soap into the World War II memorial's center fountain and then spray painting the words, quote, clean hands, dirty money on a balcony. This photo appears to catch Ferris in the act, and she reportedly admitted the act on social media. President Trump posting on Truth Social, quote, there can be no greater insult to those American heroes who died in World War II. Where did these animals come from?
10: Fox's Anita Vogel. Ferris will remain in federal custody pending her next hearing. She's facing two charges, both carrying a potential of up to 10 years behind bars. Tropical storm Lala is bearing down on the Big Island of Hawaii. Fox Weather's Mike Seidel.
25: Ahead of it, hurricane warnings have been hoisted. We look for the worst of the weather on Saturday with a potential landfall late Saturday afternoon on the southern tip of the Big Island. We'll see if that happens. Meanwhile, the Hurricane Center is officially forecasting it to become a minimal Category 1 hurricane by that time. Whether it does or not, the impacts are the same. 75-mile-an-hour wind gusts will knock out power. Rainfall totals down in Hilo, 8 to 12 inches. How about up on the mountainsides and hilltops? Up to 20-plus inches of rainfall, mudslides and flash flooding are given. In Wanaku, Hawaii, I'm meteorologist Mike Seidel, Fox Weather.
10: A lockdown at Virginia State University has been lifted after officers responded to a shooting earlier this morning. Five people were taken to hospitals, one in critical condition. The other four suffered non-life-threatening injuries. The university said that shooting involves multiple suspects. I'm Angelo Bavaro, and this is Fox News.
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8: From 21 Alive, I'm meteorologist Noah Gordon with your forecast. 82 today with off and on showers and perhaps a few thunderstorms into the afternoon. 69 degrees overnight with those showers, maybe a rumble of thunder persisting after dark. As we head towards your Sunday, a high of 84. Still a few shower chances, but overall things will dry out. As we head towards next week, temperatures trending lower into the low 80s with a little bit reduced humidity to start off the work week. I'm meteorologist Noah Gordon on WoWoW 92.3 FM, 1190 AM.
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21: Welcome to Commissioner's Corner. I'm your host, Allen County Commissioner Ron Turpin. And we are fortunate today to have not one guest, but two. You may not have heard of these guests, however, the work they do is critical in our community. Many of us never interact with the Allen County Coroner's Office, and that's one of the reasons why I'm so excited to talk about the work they do. I'm pleased to have with us today our elected coroner, Dr. John Brandenberger, and the department's chief deputy, Chris Meals. Gentlemen, welcome to the show.
22: Thank you. Thanks for the invitation.
21: So with a new guest, I always start by having them tell us their story. This is a little bit about you and how you ended up doing what you're doing. So which one of you would like to go first?
26: Go ahead, Doctor.
22: I'll start. Residency in Fort Wayne Family Practice Program.
21: So medical doctor.
22: Uh-huh. The last year of the residency, we were able to choose a month and follow around whomever we wanted as far as specialty. I chose Dr. Albrand, who was then coroner of Allen County. And anybody knows Dr. Albrand or knew him, his enthusiasm, and he was a cowboy type, and it was really contagious, and enjoyed spending the time with him. During medical school, while I was studying almost all the time, Betty was teaching full-time, getting her master's degree, and working part-time at L.S. Harris in the bridal department.
21: And Betty's your wife?
22: Betty's my wife of 52 years.
21: So yeah, you're newlywed still, right?
22: Yeah, right. And so during those years, we would always take an hour out Sunday evenings and watch Quincy, Medical Examiner. And that just whetted my appetite. I started family practice in 81, and 11 years later, was invited to come to the coroner's office, and I began my training then. Went to St. Louis University School of Medicine and learned death investigation, and then went back for an advanced certificate. And through the 90s, I spent time with Dr. Bates and Dr. O'Shaughnessy. And in 2000, Dr. O'Shaughnessy was elected to a four-year term, had terminal illness at that time, and died 15 days into office. I was his chief deputy at the time, and he talked Steve Shine and the caucus into appointing me. So I fulfilled his four-year term, shy 15 days, and then was elected to two more terms. And I love what I do in terms of death investigation. And presently, I'm in my seventh four-year term as coroner.
21: Okay. Chris, a little bit about yourself.
26: Yeah, Ron. I'm second-generation police officer, so my dad was a deputy over in Mercer County, Ohio. My uncle was a police officer in Alma, first cousin in Alma. So I just was inbred into the police world, and I really had an interest in it. So by 84, I was a deputy over there as a volunteer, became a police officer. I always had an interest in forensic sciences or crime scene and photography and fingerprinting, but there really wasn't a lot there in Mercer County for that. My wife, Tracy, she had a job at the old Lutheran down in Fairfield and was tired of driving that hour and 20 minutes, and December of 1990, they had their second lateral class. So I lateraled to Fort Wayne Police Department, where I worked 27 years here. And out of that 27, 21 of it was in crime scene. So I started working death investigations. And in 2001, because of a close relationship with the coroner's office, I was invited over to be a volunteer. So I started my experiences with the coroner's office then. In November of 21, I still was a full-time police officer in crime scene management. And then in 2016, I was invited to become a deputy investigator. So I retired from the city police department one day, July 17th, and July 18th, I started with the Allen County Coroner's Office as an investigator. And then 2 years ago, when Michael Burris retired from the chief's position, then I was moved into the chief's position in the office.
0: So both of you have deep experience in death investigation, one from the clinical aspect of the cause of death, and the and you, Chris, more from more of the forensic, the police piece of
26: investigative
0: kind of
26: side.
0: So.
26: Mm-hmm.
22: And one thing, Ron, I think it's important to point out is that anybody who comes into the office has experience as a volunteer and moving up. Anybody who is coroner has been groomed, so to speak, over years to do the job. In the last election, I was opposed by a gentleman who, at a forum, we were asked, why do you want to run for this position? And I have my answer with lots of good reasons. And his response,

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2: Our office becomes involved when it's an unexpected death or a suspicious death, or there's been recent fall of an elderly who has had a large bone fracture in the past year. That may come back to being an accident, although she may be 101 with dementia. Our office becomes involved, and that's an interesting sideline. And so constitutionally, our duties are, number one, to identify the individual, number two, determine the cause of death, and determine the manner of death. And identification of an individual, laws were changed after the Taylor van crash incident on I-69.
3: Oh, that's right, several years ago.
2: Yes,
3: right.
2: And quite a tragic and interesting story. There are five ways in Indiana law that we can identify, and that is by a family member viewing the person and identifying them. Number two, commonly used, are fingerprints. Number three are dental comparisons. And of course, if we have a decedent, we have to have an idea of who it is, go back to their dentist, and then compare dental x-rays. The third way is DNA, as people know about. And the fourth way that people may not know about is unique serial numbers on implanted medical devices. And so I have four different serial numbers in me, two hips and two knees, that I could be identified with any of those, if not identified another way. And we can talk about the manner of death if we're close to a break now, or...
3: Well, who makes the call as to when your office gets involved? So I have a loved one who dies. Do I just call up the coroner's office and say, I want you to investigate it? I mean, it's not quite that simple. I mean, what's involved in it?
2: Yes,
3: that?
2: Chris, would you take that?
4: Sure. If you're at home and you have a decedent, a family member at home that's deceased, you should call the 911 and have medics come and do the pronouncing. You may also have hospice maybe in home, and the hospice nurse will pronounce. But we constantly have someone, Rebecca Mays, who goes out to all the nursing homes and hospitals and constantly educates on when to call the coroner. So if it's a natural death and there's not a fall involved, it's purely a natural death, we don't need to be called. But we've educated all these facilities and people, and nurses and medics and fire and police to call us if it's not natural. And then that's when we get a call. We even get called on some naturals because there's not a doctor to sign. If you're traveling through Allen County and you're from Mississippi and you get in a fatal crash, there's no doctor here in Indiana to sign your death certificate. So we will still get those too. But let's say you're a natural death, you come to a hotel, you don't wake up in the morning, then we'll get called on that because it's no doctors available to sign that death certificate. So that's how we get called. And the medics know this, the fire know that, the police know that.
3: So we'll take our first break, and then when we come back, we'll talk a little bit about why in a fall situation would your office be involved. You're listening to Commissioner's Corner on WoWo.
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3: Can we talk about how every single time it rains in Indiana, homeowners suddenly become part-time meteorologists? Hey, it's Wobo's KB here. 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
5: Welcome back to Commissioner's Corner. I'm your host, Allen County Commissioner Ron Turpin, and my guest today is Allen County Coroner John Brandenberger and Chief Deputy Chris Meals. Chris, before the break, we were talking about the different kinds of death investigations you do, and one of the things you talked about were falls. Why, when someone falls and then dies, would that be something your office would look into?
6: Well, the manner is important in that. Probably going to be an accidental death. So we need to know, and it's the law used to be 1 year and 1 day, but that law doesn't exist anymore, but that is a good standard practice for the industry. So we ask that everybody call us if they had a fall, a documented fall in the last year, so we can determine if that was part of the cause of death. You may be dying of cancer, and you may be on hospice, but you get out of bed and fall and break your hip. We believe then that's an accidental death because that's probably sped up your process of dying. And so then that becomes an accidental death with a major fracture where you can't get up and move anymore. That gets you bedridden. That causes a quicker death. Maybe you fall and hit your head and you're on Coumadin and you got a head bleed. Then those head bleeds lead to your death, an earlier demise of you. So we have to look at all falls to see if any of these injuries that you sustained in that fall helps speed up your death to happen. And then that becomes an accidental death, even though you may have terminal cancer.
5: Okay. John, before the break, you were talking about Quincy. And so for those of us that remember that, you know, a TV show in the 80s, Jack Klugman, right, played the coroner of Los Angeles, I think. And every week, you know, he solved a different, you know, crime there. How is real life different from Quincy or similar to that?
7: Quincy was pretty much a one-man show. And then CSI came along and showed that it's teamwork. And I would say today it's teamwork on steroids. Our office, working with other law enforcement, crime scene people, homicide detectives, and so it is totally teamwork, not only within our office working with each other, but each of us then working with ancillary services. I had mentioned responsibility of the coroner is cause as identification. Then there's cause of death, and that comes through the autopsies with our qualified and excellent forensic pathologist who help determine the cause of the death. The tricky one is the manner of death, and there are five manners of death. One is natural. As a family doctor, people would say, I want to treat my high blood pressure naturally. And I would come back and say, most deaths are natural, so I'd stay away from that. the other manners of death are accident, homicide, suicide, and undetermined. And an example of a difficult manner of death is someone who drowns. I'm always interested in that because when I was 13, my father drowned, leaving myself and four sisters and mom. And in drownings, it can be tricky if other people are around. Did the person have a heart attack and drowned? Natural manner of death. Was it an accidental manner of death? May have it been an unusual suicide that we don't see a lot but can happen? Or could it be that a friend held him up? Someone held him under and caused him to drown. And then that would be homicide. So a drowning is not automatically accidental. It may be natural or homicide or suicide, or putting everything together, we may say that the manner of death is undetermined, could not be determined.
8: And so why do those classifications make a difference? Why is that important?
7: I think it's important, number one, to be able to tell the truth of what happened. And even in difficult situations where there are suicides, that the truth needs to be spoken to family, although we don't publicize that. It is in the verdict that is filed that is public. And homicide, obviously, criminal intent or the prosecutors would become involved. And in natural, if it's a heart attack, for example, my father was 42 when he drowned. I always wonder, might have he had a heart attack? And if he did, that would impact my family medical history.
8: It's hereditary.
7: Yeah, so it's important to determine the manner to be able to tell the truth of what happened.
8: Well, do you also find, John, that sometimes for families for closure, mm-hmm. they want to know what happened?
7: Yes, right. Yes. And as hard as that may be at times, there are just lots of interesting stories we could tell about that.
8: So one of the other things that your office does, it says, offers law enforcement training. What type of training does your office do for law enforcement?
7: I'll first tell you what I do personally, and that is I've been on the Indiana State Coroners Association for the past 8 or 9 years, and on the Indiana Coroners Training Board. And on the training board, then, is responsible for training new coroners and new deputy coroners. So twice a year, there are 40-plus hour classes that are taken, of which I teach medical part. Chris is a teacher in the course as well. The course has lots of different areas for a person to become eligible to take a test and then become certified after a year of internship, externship, to be a medical legal death investigator. So training for me is not as much locally. Others in the office do that, but the training that I do is statewide.
8: So Chris, for Allen County Sheriff, yeah. Fort Wayne Police, New Haven Police, you know, you've got someone who, it's not just every sworn officer that has the skill set to be a crime scene investigator, death investigator. So for those that have been identified by their command to do that, your office helps provide training, mm-hmm. right, for the things to look for, right? You go to a scene and here are the types of things you ought to be looking for to help determine, you know, before you all get there.
6: Yes, Ron. First of all, Rebecca Mays, she will go to the police academy. So every recruit through the police department, city police department, will see her, and we'll have a couple-hour presentation on when to call the corner and what we're looking for. So we already get that right away into their brains to understand how the corner's involved and when they need to be involved. And then, yes, if we have individuals that have a specialty or an expertise that would be a good investigator for our office, we do work with them through the county side as well. But we do educational presentations throughout the community as well. If a high school class wants to learn about the coroner's office, we go into there, we have PowerPoint presentations, and we do presentations throughout the community to groups, organizations. But we do have a seat with the police department and get the police officers trained.
8: Yeah, I was going to ask about that, because that's one of the other bullets that you have as far as what your office does, is that you offer training sessions on a large range of death-related issues to any school or organization upon request. Yes. What type of organizations would request that your team come in and, mm-hmm. and do a presentation?
6: Yeah, and almost any kind of organization does. I mean, it could be the Allen County Bar Association has invited us there to talk about different types of deaths. We've had the Lions Club ask us to come in. There's just different, any organization who wants to get a presentation, and sometimes they ask about specific types of investigations, so we'll lead our presentation to that. Dr. B's been out to do presentations in the community.
7: Yes, and there are two 501c3s, one that we started 21 years ago, drivealiveindiana.org.
8: Which we'll talk about in a little bit.
7: Yes, and then the other one is the One Pill Can Kill campaign. And this is how we're able to get into schools, parents, and talk about the risks of right. driving, et cetera.
8: Yeah, so more than just here's what we do, mm-hmm. you know, you're also partnering with others about, you know, here's ways to prevent preventable deaths, correct?
7: Prevention.
8: Yeah. So the last thing I'll touch on is one office internship per semester. So how does that look, and why is that important?
7: Chris, can you address that?
6: Yeah.
7: Because it's an exciting program.
6: Yes. Interns help us out a lot in the office, believe it or not, especially if you get the right intern. But it's an opportunity for those students who are juniors or seniors in college, who some of them have to have an internship to complete their degree, and others don't, but have their whole education has been oriented towards forensic sciences or death investigation or medical. So we'll bring, if we can find that right person, we bring them in for the summer while they're off not attending classes, and they do everything that we do. We start slow with that student because what we do isn't normal, okay? What we see isn't normal. So we'll go slow, but we'll show them a video of an autopsy, for instance, and then, are you okay with that? And then we go to an autopsy. And so they get a heck of an experience in education. And again, we talked about that we work with so many agencies. So they may not want to be a deputy coroner investigator, but like the one we have right now, our intern, she really has fallen in love with the crime scene side and wants to be a crime scene technician, okay, because she's experienced it and seen it at the homicide scenes and suicide scenes and the fatal traffic scenes. They're attending all those scenes. They are getting out there and doing the work, and they go to all the autopsies. And then in the office, when we're not busy with that stuff, we have currently, we're going to have to start scanning all of our cases in order before we can destroy by state law now. That's something new that's happened, and that's something I'm adding to the budget as we talk this week to pay the interns. So far, it's been a volunteer, and we felt like we didn't need to pay them because they get such a fantastic experience in the medical investigation death world, as we call it. But something in the future is, in order to get our cases out of the office, we have to scan them all and get them digitally saved, and that's going to have somebody else do them. So we're looking for an intern to start doing that process.
7: And Chris,
6: too.
7: That is prior to what year? Because once we got Spillman in 2000 or so, right. Everything is in the digital world.
6: Correct. And we're currently, we have 80s on. The prior years, 50s, 60s, 70s, those all were before the law change, given to the library to archive.
8: Right. So with that, we will take our next commercial break. You are listening to Commissioner's Corner on WoWo.
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18: Angelo Bavaro. Iranian officials are pushing back on comments made by President Trump that the U.S. could make the Strait of Hormuz its territory.
19: Iran's deputy foreign minister, the latest to weigh in via X, saying, quote, "The Strait of Hormuz cannot be seized by tweet, nor by aircraft carrier, nor by issuing an order."
18: Fox's Jonathan Hunt. President Trump highlighting dropping crime numbers during a trip to Long Island Friday.
20: According to the FBI's 2025 Uniform Crime Report, violent crime was down 9.3% from the previous year. Murder and non-negligent manslaughter was down 18.1%.
18: Fox's Anita Vogel. The National Hurricane Center expects Tropical Storm Lala to strengthen into a hurricane as it approaches Hawaii today ahead of a potentially rare landfall. 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
21: From 21 Alive, I'm meteorologist Noah Gordon with your forecast. 82 today with off and on showers and perhaps a few thunderstorms into the afternoon. 69 degrees overnight with those showers. Maybe a rumble of thunder persisting after dark. As we head towards your Sunday, a high of 84. Still a few shower chances, but overall things will dry out. As we head towards next week, temperatures trending lower into the low 80s with a little bit reduced humidity to start off the work week. I'm meteorologist Noah Gordon on WoWo 92. 23 FM, 1190 AM.
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8: Welcome back to Commissioner's Corner. I'm your host, Allen County Commissioner Ron Turpin. And my guest today is Allen County Coroner John Brandenburger and Chief Deputy Chris Meals. Guys, before the break, we talked about some of the things that your office does. Now I want to kind of pivot into some other pieces. We have a large county, and so obviously there is a coroner's office in every county in Indiana. It is a constitutional role. However, our office probably looks a little different, doesn't it, just because of size and scale. Mm-hmm. How many are in your department, John?
7: Chris, we have four full-time investigators and one part-time administrative person each morning in the office. And then there are four other paid part-time deputy coroners. And it's the four in the office full-time and the four part-time who rotate through call every eighth day and night. I have rotated out of call, being in my late 70s, and so those—
8: You still have a lot of energy, John.
7: I do, and I'm very blessed to be able to do that. And it's those eight then that take the call. And then, Chris, you want to mention about the volunteers that we have?
6: Yeah, we have about eight volunteers right now. Some of them are doctors, and some others are nurses. But in the medical legal death investigation world, there's two really parts of it. There's the clinical medical side. So a nurse is a great asset to you because they know all of the medical world side of it. A police officer, if he wants to be a volunteer, then he knows all the criminal and crime scene side. Now, each one of those individuals has to learn the other side. So we're always looking for the people that have these experiences. They're more well-rounded in death investigation, and we try to bring them on as volunteers. And some of them do it because they have a real interest. Some want to eventually move up. And so we try to pick our next paid position from our volunteers. It doesn't always work that way, but 90-plus percent of the time we're picking somebody from our volunteers to fill the next open paid position.
8: Well, I think that's unusual that you normally don't think of people volunteering in the government, right?
7: Mm-hmm.
8: So why volunteers? I mean, that is an unusual piece. I mean, we have some departments that way, the parks and some others, but that is a little bit unusual. So
6: it is unusual, but I was CSI long before the CSI effect started, okay? And then once that started, boy, did that bring interest to people. People really, and I do too, have a really fascination with death, okay? Death is very interesting. It's never the same. It's always different. And so that's brought a whole different genre of people into our community. And so they want to volunteer. And sometimes these people want to learn about death. They want to be some kind of civic help to their community they live within. And they get the same training as I do. So they have to go to the same courses and the same training. And then we as an office need these volunteers because if we have a mass fatality, which I hope we never do, but we have to be prepared and we have to have a lot of people trained because then we may have to do autopsies at all the hospitals. And so we have to have the staff that are on 24/7 in order to manage this death investigation of a mass fatality. And we have to have those volunteers.
8: Well, there's also, Allen County's growing rapidly. And when you look at, I know I've talked to the prosecutor before, the number of homicides, you know, in our community has increased dramatically over the last 10 years, let's say. You know, you may have had 10, you know, 10 years ago a year. Now we're probably averaging 50, something like that. Your office obviously has evolved in each of those. So as our population's grown, as violence has grown, as those type of, you know, deaths have happened, what kind of strain does that put on your department?
7: It does put a strain, but we have staff to cover. The thing that is most impressive to me with regard to the high solving rate of homicides in the 90s, high 90s percent, is because of technology. If someone is seen leaving a scene in a certain vehicle, immediately that can be put into the computer and the flock cameras can find that person and follow them where they're at, even to maybe a parking lot. So we hear a lot of discussion about those cameras. But the thing that we don't hear enough is what they do to help solve crime in our community. So technology is a huge part of it. And we have to be involved in being able to learn technology as it goes along. The other thing about why volunteers is 48 hours, 2020, all of those are very, very popular programs. And everybody's kind of interested in it, but it's not in everybody's blood to get out and do it. and be at the scene. But when it's in our blood, that's what we want to do. And the volunteers are some of those people that want to do that.
8: Okay. You talked earlier, John, about, you are the elected coroner. You know, this is not your first rodeo, being elected coroner for a while. It is a constitutional role. What are the qualifications of being coroner? I'm a lawyer and a CPA. Can I run for coroner next time?
7: Yes, you can. So,
8: I mean, that's a dangerous thing.
7: So the constitutional requirements are, number one, you have to be a resident of that county for 1 year. And you have to be a resident of that county if you're elected for the four-year term. And the other requirement is that you have to be registered to vote. And that happens at 18. So we had an inexperienced person who turned 18 in a small county in southern Indiana who ran for and became coroner of the county at 18 years old. He went through the classes, but never took the test because he was afraid he couldn't fill it and or pass it. And so at a certain point, when he refused to take the test, then he was removed from the office. However, that is done. We had a tugboat operator along the Ohio River be a coroner in a small county. But Fort Wayne, Allen County serves 11 to 13 surrounding counties who are smaller. And if someone is injured seriously or critically in Whitley County and they're flown to a hospital in Fort Wayne, die in the hospital, they become our case. So we have to work closely with those other counties. That's a big strain also on our office.
8: So it's interesting. I mean, we're fortunate here when I look at a number of the constitutional offices we have to have really well-qualified office holders.
7: Look at the surveyor.
8: Oh, that's Mike Frucci's fantastic, right?
7: Unbelievable.
8: I mean, engineer, but you as a medical doctor, not every community has that.
7: Correct.
8: You know, I would think that for your elected coroner, you would want to have somebody that has medical knowledge or crime scene knowledge. What happens in those communities where someone doesn't have that?
7: Well, they may have it, but not want to do it because it's a 24/7 job. And those communities, then they seek help for outside communities. A small county in southern Indiana may send their cases to Terre Haute or to Bloomington or Indianapolis. So larger counties help out those smaller counties.
8: Okay. So we also talked about, you have got to be a registered voter. So this is a political office. You know, it's an RRD. I mean, even though, as you said, you've never considered the role to really be political. Making a decision to run for office is never one that is taken lightly. Having run in several races, I know how much work's involved there. Why did you decide to run for a coroner?
7: I feel a calling to be able to use the gifts that God has given me in terms of people skills, listening skills, and being able to work with other people because of a passion for it and because I was ready for it, having been in the pipeline for 8 years. And so it wasn't a difficult decision at all because it's something that I really wanted to do to be able to fulfill ambitions that I had.
8: All right. And with that, we will take our next commercial break. 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
8: Welcome back to Commissioner's Corner. I'm your host, Allen County Commissioner Ron Turpin, and my guest today, Allen County Coroner John Brandenburger and Chief Deputy Coroner Chris Meals. John, you talked earlier about, you know, you've taken a very proactive approach with the position, not just the duties that you have constitutionally, but really being engaged and involved throughout the community. And you talked that 21 years ago, starting the drivealiveindiana.org program that really helps parents instruct their new teen drivers
7: yes.
8: on safe driving, correct? And something else that I know as commissioner that you're passionate about right now is the One Pill Can Kill campaign.
7: Mm-hmm.
8: Talk about both of those with us
7: yes.
8: a little bit.
7: Ron, I was brought up with 3 pillars. Number 1, ethics, knowing the right thing to do. Number 2, integrity, doing the right thing when no one's watching. And the 3rd one, though, speaks to this, and that is stewardship, giving back to the community in this sense. In the summer 21 years ago, we had 5 teenagers die in 3 separate car crashes in Allen County. And we got together, media, hospitals, law enforcement, prosecutor, other interested people, surviving parents, what can we do to help the situation? And we did a scientific survey throughout Allen County, and 2 things came out as a result of that. Teens look to their parents to learn how to have good driving habits. And number 2, parents really didn't know what to do other than said, take care. So Allen County DriveAlive.org was started to help parents be engaged in giving the teen a little rope at a time and a little responsibility at a time, even with a contract. You do this, then this is a consequence. Mm-hmm. You know, you do this, then this is something you can do. So that is Drive Alive, and it is very active in the schools. We have 2 co-executives that these gals get into the schools, and they do a great job. It's a 501c3, and the other one, though, was at the height of the fentanyl epidemic. In the year when we had 21, we had 173 deaths. And during those peak years in the United States, the number of people, Americans killed in Vietnam, in the Vietnam War, about 55 or 56,000, were dying from fentanyl overdose every 7 months. The equivalent of a jumbo jet with 300 people on crashing every day. How long would we put up with that? And the danger of a kid taking a pill from another kid saying, this helps my headaches, why don't you try it? But it's pretty strong. Maybe you just want to take a half a pill. And that person then is found dead the next morning with a half a pill on the bedstand. So we wanted to get the word out on the dangers of taking a pill from another person. And so we partnered with Remedy Live, and Clinton Thalpel and his team at Remedy Live. If you're not familiar, go to remedylive.com/onepill to see our campaign and what else Remedy Live is doing. And so that program is not only locally, but we've been invited to the Ohio Coroners Association to do presentation, and looking for it to go much broader. One pill can kill, although the numbers are coming down. And Chris, do you have a comment?
6: Sure. First, also, I want to say we partnered with the commissioners.
8: Yes.
6: We were looking for
8: opioid funds.
7: Thank you.
6: Yes, those opioid settlement funds are huge in allowing this to happen, and that's exactly what they were for. But we wanted to get PSAs made, and we teamed with, like you said, Remedy. But then that's not a cheap thing to happen, and right. So those fundings was great for that. But we really got interested in this because of the child death review. We're seeing six students, high school students, in 2021. Where about a 12-month period had died of fentanyl overdose.
7: Well, so we had a weekend with five overdoses from fentanyl.
6: So we're trying to get to that community right away. We hated seeing our youth die from fentanyl overdoses. Not that it's terrible for an adult, but you know, I guess they play at your heartstrings a little more. So we really needed to find a way to get this message out, to stop abusing a pill. They say it's their mom's Vicodin, or they say it's their mom's Xanax, but you don't know what the pill is. So we really wanted to get that out there, and that's what started this campaign, and it's still flourishing to this day. We did presentation at the Indiana Coroners Association to all the counties to try to get them on board to use Remedy. They could use our PSA to get it started in their communities to get this prevention started. And of course, fentanyl deaths have fallen. Of course, we have Naloxone, which helps bring people back from near death, and that's helped save lives.
8: Yeah, I know that it's not just the PSAs, but it's also, you're right, I know Remedy does a lot of in-school programming as well, correct?
7: It's awesome.
8: Where I think on this One Pill Can Kill campaign, it really is young people don't think. And as far as, well, one pill's not a big deal. However, you know, the potency of some of these drugs, and you don't know where they're manufactured at, you know, and this really comes out of a problem that you all saw, you know, with young people in particular having overdose deaths, accidental, that they just didn't know. So it is that education for young people.
7: Mm-hmm. And with regard to potency, Ron, if a person, a kid is taking a pill like that over time, the body develops tolerance to a higher dose. And if they give that pill that they're now taking to a friend who's never had it before, then it often is fatal. Or if someone has been in jail for 6 months and was used to certain doses of a street drug or heroin and comes out and starts that same dose, it's often fatal. So the tolerance that builds up in users cannot be tolerated by novices or...
8: Something else that I'm excited about is later this month, your department is conducting a final disposition ceremony. So walk us through what that is and what it's going to look like and why.
7: Yes. So over the years, over the decades, the cremains of individuals who were not retrieved by family members or anyone, and the funeral home has them for a while, doesn't know what to do with them, and so they come to the coroner's office. So over the years, we have accumulated 130 cremains. Since we put out the announcement and the list of all the names, seven have been claimed by family. And so we have 123 now. And of the 123, nine are unidentified. We have three infants, two of whom are identified, one is not. And the other group in the unclaimed are veterans. We have 21 veterans, and so there's going to be a ceremony for them at the ceremony we have. And then we've contacted the National Cemetery in Marion to see if they will accept the veterans into their cemetery. And so far, two of the veterans have been accepted after vetting, and seven have been declined, and 12 are pending. So the ceremony is on Wednesday, the 26th of August at 11 a.m. at Divine Mercy. And blessings to Divine Mercy for hosting this.
8: Yeah, over
7: for
8: on having, Lake Avenue, yeah.
7: Yes, on Lake Avenue. And for having a space in a mausoleum that we're able to have later final resting place for these individuals. And the public is invited to that ceremony. And I get rather emotional thinking about it, right, and the people who will be there. And there will be both Catholic and Protestant involved in the ceremony. And there's an organization created called HeKnowsYourName.org that is involved in helping to prepare this. And Miranda, deputy investigator in our office, has been very involved in helping put this together. So it's something that's quite important for all of us to be able to do for these decedents.
8: No, I think this is incredibly moving that we're able to do this. Think about that, 130 individuals that have never been claimed, that they're just sitting right now in storage. And this is a way to give dignity and to give a final disposition for those families. So kudos to you and your team for
7: making
8: that.
7: Thank you.
8: I'm pleased I'm going to be there that day. So I was able to move my calendar to make it happen. And I'm so pleased with your team on that. And guys, as it always happens, the time goes by way too fast on us. We could have talked about more. I have six more questions I never got to. So,
7: and we have 10 more answers.
8: I know. There you go. So, well, I do want to thank both of you for your time today and the service that you've given to the folks in Allen County and our region. We, as you mentioned, we serve a lot of areas outside of Allen County that need help. 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This is Allen County Commissioner Ron Turpin, and you have been listening to Commissioner's Corner on WoWo.
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5: Possibility. I'm Paul Stevens, Fox News. President Trump suggesting he could take the unprecedented step of declaring the Strait of Hormuz to be a U.S. territory.
19: In that same speech, the president also addressed the economic pain that many Americans are feeling as a result of this war, and he promised it will be worth it.
9: For you to pay a tiny little bit more for your gasoline, just remember, you're doing it so that a very evil country cannot have a country. Really, it's the number one state sponsor of terror in the world. They have no leadership.
19: The Iranian leadership has been largely speaking with one voice, saying they control it and that no ships should pass without their prior approval. Iran's deputy foreign minister, the latest to weigh in via X, saying, quote, the Strait of Hormuz cannot be seized by tweet, nor by aircraft carrier, nor by issuing an order.
5: Fox's Jonathan Hunt in Tel Aviv, Israel, is coming as the United Arab Emirates blames Iran for an attack Friday on a vessel affiliated with the Abu Dhabi National Oil Company in the Strait of Hormuz. Hurricane warning in effect for the Big Island of Hawaii as it braces for what could be the island's first hurricane landfall in 155 years.
23: Winds are picking up. Today is really the day that conditions will start deteriorating across Hawaii. Up first for impacts is the Big Island, which is south of us. They are under a hurricane warning there. Here in Honolulu, we've been upgraded to a tropical storm warning, so we really saw preparations ramping up yesterday between people people who live here, people who are visiting, and of course the first responders trying to get ready for this too. There's still a little time left for us here on Oahu. Honolulu police, they've been trying to make sure emergency response vehicles are ready to go in case officers need to deploy. I've also noticed sandbags outside of businesses that are preparing for the possibility of flooding.
5: Fox Weather's Katie Byrne. 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
12: That heat's going to be out there for one more day.
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5: Luigi Mangione admitting to stalking and killing UnitedHealthcare CEO Brian Thompson. He made that admission during an appearance in federal court on Friday.
23: Luigi Mangione now faces up to life after pleading guilty to two federal interstate stalking charges for killing UnitedHealthcare CEO Brian Thompson. Shackled in a Manhattan courtroom yesterday, the 28-year-old confessed to targeting and murdering Thompson. He read a prepared statement expressing no remorse as Thompson's wife and family sat in the courtroom for the first time. Mangione telling a federal judge his motive was anger over his own severe back pain and his belief that the health insurance system worked against patients. Mangione saying this quote, "I've been emailed UnitedHealthcare leadership posing as an investor at a firm. Unlike my previous interactions with insurers, I received an immediate response within an hour."
5: And that's Fox's Chan Lee Painter. New York Democratic Governor Kathy Hochul announcing nearly $7 million in state funding for legal representation for roughly 1,400 unaccompanied migrant kids facing deportation proceedings, including about 250 currently in detention. Commenting on that, New York Republican Congressman Mike Lawler on Fox's Saturday in America.
13: Kathy Hochul has prioritized the well-being of illegal immigrants over the safety and well-being of New Yorkers.
5: However, Governor Hochul responds, saying the funding is intended to ensure unaccompanied migrant kids have proper legal representation in any immigration proceedings. Five people shot early today near dorms at Virginia State University, prompting a campus lockdown. Cops say the shooting involved multiple suspects, one victim in critical shape, four others suffering non-life-threatening injuries. Campus and Chesterfield County Police are investigating. The feds and local law enforcement are assisting as well. The shooting happening just days before classes are set to begin Monday at the historically black university outside of Richmond. I'm Paul Stevens. This is Fox News.
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21: From 21 Alive, I'm meteorologist Noah Gordon with your forecast. 82 today with off and on showers and perhaps a few thunderstorms into the afternoon. 69 degrees overnight with those showers, maybe a rumble of thunder persisting after dark. As we head towards your Sunday, a high of 84. Still a few shower chances, but overall things will dry out. As we head towards next week, temperatures trending lower into the low 80s with a little bit reduced humidity to start off the work week. I'm meteorologist Noah Gordon on WOWO 92.3 FM, 1190 AM.
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1: Immediately, the establishment starts talking about Hassan Piker.
14: Yep.
1: It is unbelievable. And here's the problem with the establishment doing this. Here's the fundamental problem. They don't understand, still to this date, how different generations and different types of people receive their news. I have 2 sons, 120, 123. They watch streamers. Streamers talk shit all day long. It's a different style of communication. It's a lot more off the cuff. And if you actually go listen to Hassan Piker, he's a believer in universal human rights, and he's very, very critical of Israel. The through line between all of this stuff that always...
16: So I apologize for that. We are supposed to have all of that language taken care of, which is why I mark anything that comes through with language as profanities that need to be bleeped out. So I apologize if that one slipped through. I tell you, some weeks. James Golden, Bo Snerdly, our number duo underway here with a profane start on the Saturday morning extravaganza. I apologize once again, ladies and gentlemen, that somehow or another slipped through despite being flagged. I hope all the other cuts we have, because Hassan Piker has a filthy mouth, and we are going to deal with the Hassan Piker. That was Wajat Ali and Jen Walsh, who have a podcast, and discussing the establishment all up in arms over Hassan Piker. Well, we don't understand. We do not understand why Hassan Piker is popular, because the young kids get their news from streamers, and streamers talk smack. That's not the word she used. And so we should all just accept everything that Hassan Piker says, and it's only us in the establishment that have problems. Well, I'm not establishment number one, but a lot of people have problems with Hassan Piker. Let us begin. And I hope, will somebody just listen to this before we go to it and make sure that the profanities are out of it? Please. Cut one, I wanted to start with, but I feel a little bit insecure about that right now. So we won't start there. Hassan Piker was speaking with a woman who's a little bit older than him, a Vietnamese refugee to America, that was talking to him about the ills of communism. And the way that he speaks with this lady is just needs to be heard. Can we play it without endangering anyone's license? Here we go. Cut one, Hassan Piker with a Vietnamese refugee.
18: As Vietnamese refugee, we have endured suffering under the communist regime, and we believe that...
20: Okay, f*** you, dude. I mean, seriously, f*** you, old lady. Shut the f*** you, stupid, idiotic old lady with your stupid gamer headset. Who is f*** you harder, America or Ho Chi Minh? Suck my dick, old lady. God damn, dude. Yo, f*** this refugee, okay? Seriously, f*** this South Vietnamese mother f***ing whatever, like, Christian supremacist psychotic f***ing refugee. living in America now and able to talk that. Why don't you go back and live in South Vietnam in the same conditions, if that's your perspective?
16: So here you have...
20: No, I hate these people, dude.
16: I hate these people. I hate this woman, and he tells her all kind of obscene things, because she's telling him her experience, her life experience living under communism. And that was the response that this woman got from Hassan Piker, who Ro Khanna goes on his show, AOC goes on his show. He's campaigning with the senatorial candidate that the Democrat Party has put up to become the next senator out of Michigan. And they will not denounce this guy. They continue to support him. Let us go to a speech.

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2: Your damn mouth. And I want to play that one more time. The Constitution of the United States, a document that changed the world. The United States of America, as young as it is, has the oldest living document, the Constitution, of any nation's constitution on the earth right now. And what America did here changed the entire world, moving away from monarchy, moving away from feudal lordships, moving into, because of this document. And imperfect as America was at its signing, this document had allowed America to correct politically the flaws that existed in this country, such as slavery, such as women not having the right to vote, among many other flaws that still were inherent in the world in the 18th century, where this document changed the course of history and led to other nations saying, you know what, let's take a look at the way America is doing things, because this is the way. They weren't as clean. The French Revolution followed. Democracy spread throughout Europe. It changed the entire world, because it was so profound. And this is the way that Hassan Piker, Democrat, socialist, communist, whatever you want to call him, he openly praises communism. This is the way he describes his view of your country, our country, and our Constitution. One more time.
3: It's unconstitutional. Man, you can and suck me from the back, okay? I f*** the Constitution. I wipe my ass with the Constitution. It's a f***ing piece of paper, dude. Shut the f*** up. Mother f*** the Constitution and mother f*** this country, okay? You stupid b***.
2: Cut six continues. When the idea of this woman that was defeated, Hong, who is now gone, Hong Gong, by less than a percentage point in Wisconsin, when the issues flared up that she wanted to get rid of Thanksgiving. This cut six is what Piker had to say about that controversy.
4: The media will do everything in its power to try to discourage you. They will tell you you're a f***ing loser. They'll say, oh, DSA, your candidate was ass. Oh, Francesca Hong was bad. She was a bad candidate. Oh, she didn't like Thanksgiving. And f*** Thanksgiving, too.
2: And F Thanksgiving, F them, and F Thanksgiving, too. We're going to take a break here. We've got a lot more on our Hassan Piker playlist. Again, if you would like to comment on this, anything else, 833-969-4447 is how you reach us. 833.

0: 833-969-4444. Well, 833-969-4447. Oh, yes, Hendrix. There's too much confusion. You know, today is the day, the anniversary in 1969 of a seminal cultural shift in America. It was called Woodstock. Woodstock Festival, held at Max Yasger's 600-acre farm in Bethel, outside of New York City, Bethel, upstate New York. 400,000 people showed up. No reason to get excited. Hendrix, Crosby, Stills, Nash & Young, Santana, The Who, Creedence Clearwater Revival, Creedence Clearwater Revival, Grateful Dead, Janis Joplin, The Band, Canned Heat, Joan Baez, Mulaney, 10 Years After, Sly and the Family Stone, Johnny Winter, Jefferson Airplane, Ravi Shankar, Country Joe and the Fish, Blood, Sweat and Tears, Arlo Guthrie, Joe Cocker, all of them performed. Viewed as an iconic milestone in pop culture history. The soundtrack became the best-selling soundtrack to a film, the documentary Woodstock. James Goldman Snerdly, Saturday Morning Extravaganza. 833-969-4447. We will continue with the Hassan Piker playlist when we return. Do not go away. Stay right here with us.
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8: Welcome back, my friends. Again, telephone number to reach us today, 833-969-4447. We'll start taking some calls pretty soon. And I thank you for your patience if you're on hold. Let's return to our Hassan Piker playlist, Cut 8, ladies and gentlemen. This kind of sums it up. It goes by very quick. But everything that you're hearing and have heard from Hassan Piker, this one kind of sums it up.
9: I don't have any sort of patriotism in my heart
10: for America.
9: Any, yeah, for America, but just in general. I'm not like a very, you know, I care.
8: Yeah, I don't have any patriotism in my heart for America. No patriotism in my heart. Now, one of the things that he also discussed, he was on another podcast or had a guest and was discussing landlords. Those of you, many of you in this audience are landlords, or some of you anyway. You worked hard, you own properties, you try to use your properties not only to advance yourself, but also provide housing for people. And this Cut 9 is Hassan Piker and guest comment on those of you who are landlords.
10: hurt poor people that they can afford housing in Berkeley? I don't know how that works.
11: Well, my understanding is that the property owners who have properties there choose just not to rent it at all.
12: Yeah, kill them. Kill those mother. Murder those mother in the street. Let the streets soak in their red capitalist bloods, dude.
8: So if you're a landlord, and this exists in New York, sometimes what liberals love these laws, these rent laws, they have made it so unaffordable for landlords that because of these rent stabilization laws, they will take a loss. They will actually lose money renting out some of the apartments that they have. So they chose not to keep them. They chose and choose to keep them off the market. By the way, that doesn't just happen in the United States. This was a major problem in the country of Argentina. It is believed, if I have the numbers right, about a third of the available living space in apartments was off the market because of the horrendous rent laws. The new president down there got rid of those laws, and their housing market is exploding now in Argentina. But the same thing happens in New York. Same thing is happening out in Berkeley. The laws have made it so that landlords look at the numbers and realize that they're going to take a hit. When you look at the other costs associated with it, whether it's keeping the utilities, the maintenance, the insurances, the other costs associated with it, it's a business. And the city and liberals have made it so difficult for landlords that in some cases they have to keep their apartments off. And this is the reaction you get from Hassan Piker. Kill them. Kill them. Let their capitalist blood run in the streets. Kill the landlords. And yet, Democrats will not renounce this guy. They refuse to. Now, quickly, before we get to a break on immigration, cut 11, this says a lot. Here you go.
13: You have said that you want to rip ICE apart. Is that effectively calling to abolish ICE? Do you want to abolish ICE?
14: I think what we need is an immigration system, but we need an immigration system
8: that is grounded in
14: public safety.
8: So I don't know what this is. It's not the right one. Anyway. James Golden, Snurley, 800-848-9222. What Hassan Piker said that we were going to play is that we want more immigrants in America. They're going to F your sisters and F your daughters, and we're here to destroy the white race. James Golden, Bo Snurley, 800-telephone number. Started to give the wrong one. 833-969-4447. Whatever you do, keep it right here. 833-969-4447. Saturday morning extravaganza. Your Saturday morning vibe. Keep it right here, my friends. So much more to discuss, and I'd like to discuss some of it with you. Stay there.
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22: Fox News, I'm Angelo Bavaro. What's expected to strengthen into Hurricane Lala is closing in on Hawaii.
23: Winds are picking up. Today is really the day that conditions will start deteriorating across Hawaii. Up first for impacts is the Big Island, which is south of us. They are under a hurricane warning there.
22: Fox's Katie Byrne. House Speaker Mike Johnson says Republicans are using the budget reconciliation process to help advance key parts of the Save America Act.
24: We added election integrity, the Save America Act, with some funding for troops and farmers. I don't think anybody who has common sense can vote against that, and we're awaiting the Senate's action so we can move it and get it to the president's desk.
22: That act has remained stalled in the Senate. Iran's chief justice says that country is the, quote, owner and ruler of the Strait of Hormuz after President Trump said the U.S. could make that waterway its territory. 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
25: From 21 Alive, I'm meteorologist Noah Gordon with your forecast. 82 today with off and on showers and perhaps a few thunderstorms into the afternoon. 69 degrees overnight with those showers. Maybe a rumble of thunder persisting after dark. As we head towards your Sunday, a high of 84. Still a few shower chances, but overall things will dry out. As we head towards next week, temperatures trending lower into the low 80s with a little bit reduced humidity to start off the work week. I'm meteorologist Noah Gordon on WoWo 92.3 FM. 1190 AM.
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1: With James Golden, a.k.a. Bo Snerdly.

0: James Golden, Bo Snerdly with you here. Keep on running. Saturday morning vibe. The Saturday morning extravaganza. Spencer Davis Group brings us back. Birthday today for Peter York, one of the original members of the Spencer Davis Group. Keep on running. 1966 went to number one. James Golden Snerdly with you here. Let's head to the telephones, shall we? We're going to start with Harold in Tennessee. Good morning, Harold. How are you?
1: Good morning, Mr. Golden.
0: How you doing, Harold?
1: I woke up again this morning. It's a great day.
0: It's a great day, man. I hear you. I hear the vibe on that. What's on your mind this morning?
1: I was watching TV the other day. AOC was on. I looked into her eyes on that HD screen, 1080 picture. All I could see was Fidel Castro when the words came out of her mouth. It's just...
0: I looked into her eyes and all I could see was Fidel Castro. Well, Harold, you know you're not far off. We were just playing Hassan Piker. Did you hear all the Hassan Piker quotes?
1: Yes, sir.
0: I have another one for you.
1: Is he another first generation American that has
0: taken over? I'll have to look into it. I'll have to look into it. But you mentioned you look into AOC's eyes and you see Fidel. Listen to this one from Hassan Piker. Let's both listen to it together. Here you go.
2: Fidel Castro and Che Guevara are genuinely two of the greatest revolutionaries in history. I love Lenin, I love Fidel Castro, and I love Che Guevara. They are genuinely heroes. Okay?
0: Okay.
1: Rush Limbaugh taught us who Che Guevara was and what he did and who he did it to. If people need to be reminded of that. First time I ever saw his image was in a storefront window in Muleshoe, Texas in 1981. That's
0: the. I got to tell you, I like the. Even though he's a commie, you got to admit, the merch campaign on Che Guevara is huge. It's just, it's good looking merch. But if you don't realize who he is, and a lot of kids don't, they probably wear the stuff. Yeah.
1: People need to be educated on who he is. And the minister, he stamped out popular music, anything that wasn't the party line. But my daddy, well, in 68, this ain't new, socialism coming. Daddy called Hubert Humphrey a socialist back in 68.
0: And you know what?
1: Minnesota.
0: You know what? Hubert Humphrey today would be considered a Republican. I got news for you.
1: Yes, you're correct.
0: Hubert Humphrey was a Democrat. For instance, it came to affirmative action. Hubert Humphrey was saying, you know, the affirmative action thing, okay, but this had better not lead to quotas because quotas are just not American. He would be thrown out of the Democrat Party today. Then he was considered to be one of the most liberal Democrats in the United States Senate. HHH. Hubert. I'm forgetting
1: Horatio
0: his middle name.
1: Humphrey.
0: Horatio. That's right. HHH. Hubert Horatio Humphrey. Good memory.
1: They talk about the John Chancellor Award. I remember watching, I can't remember whether it was 64 or 68 convention, probably 68 because I was pretty young in 64. Some Republican made a speech on the stage. They go down to John Chancellor on the floor, and he gives his opinion of what he said. And Mama said, he's a lying. That ain't what he said at all. She
0: Ha ha ha ha ha! John Chancellor Award.
1: That's my opinion of the John Chancellor Award. He was fake news back then.
0: John Chancellor. I remember some of those guys. You know, and some of them, by the way, I have a lot of respect for, like the Eric Severide. Some of the old broadcasters, like even, you know, you are old enough, I think. Maybe you remember as a kid watching Huntley Brinkley, the Huntley Brinkley Report.
1: Yes, sir. Yes. That's what I saw.
0: Those guys. Yes, when we were, yeah, Huntley Brinkley Report. There was Walter Cronkite, there was a Huntley Brinkley Report, and then some of the other.
1: News on ABC. No news on ABC, I don't believe.
0: Oh, they had something. They really exploded when the Iranian hostage crisis really helped their news branding. But they had news before. And, of course, now it's, oh, Lord have mercy. Look, when a former Clinton hack is the face of your news operations.
1: In trouble.
0: A former Clinton war room hack, and they put this guy up as the face of their news, that lets you know exactly that that's not a television news network you should respect or watch. It's that simple. So, but anyway, I mean, and I use some of their stuff occasionally because it's fun.
1: I need some reminders about what Iraq has done to us over the last 47 years ago. Because I was talking on local talk radio the other day, and I said this gasoline price is just a small, it's the price to pay to keep nuclear weapons out of the hands of a terrorist state. Religious fanatics. And some guy called in and said he didn't like that. He wanted, what have they done to us? Why do you want to wipe them out? Don't want to wipe them out. Just don't want them to have nuclear weapons. What
0: besides Iran is, okay, Iran is the biggest state sponsor of terrorism in the world. So the money that they generate from their oil, they spend on terrorism. All the groups like Hezbollah, like the Yemenis group that's out here, these groups are all funded by Iran. They have been for years. You go back 47 years, you look at the terrorist attacks directly on Americans, including the bombing in Beirut that took the lives of all those United States Marines. Iran was behind that. You look at the terror attacks that of U.S. soldiers in the Iraq War. All those came from IEDs. We've had, you talk about American casualties going back 47 years between the terror attacks, between the other nations that have endured terror attacks. All of that comes from Iran. They have not spent their, Marco Rubio said this a few weeks ago. If Iran had dedicated its oil money and plowed that money back, I'm paraphrasing him, and plowed that money back into their own country, they would be the most prosperous nation in the Middle East. Highest standard of living, most prosperous nation in the entire region. Instead, what they've done is use their resources to fund terrorism. And that is why keeping a nuclear weapon out of their hands is an imperative. And then you look at the deaths, the direct deaths, not to mention the takeover of the U.S. embassy and what they did there under the Jimmy Carter administration. But in all the years after that, what they have done, there is a record that cannot be denied from Iran of being behind some of the most brutal terrorist attacks in the world. Not just with the United States, but our allies as well. They cannot have a nuclear weapon. They would use it. When these guys say death to America and death to Israel, these are not mere slogans. This is their desire. This is their wish list. And given the capabilities for them to actually act on the wish, do not assume that they would not.
1: during the Iran-Iraq war, did they not march soldiers into minefields or gas, or was it women and children or just soldiers, unarmed, marched them across?
0: Well, I think you're talking about the Iran-Iraq war.
1: Yes,
0: biological agents were used. But if we're going to start talking about biological agents, let's talk about COVID.
1: Oh, yeah.
0: Because guess what that was? The biggest biological attack in world history.
1: Amen.
0: So, there you go. Harold, got to run. Indeed. Always a pleasure to hear from you. Have to run. Thank you so much. Chaplain is calling in from Long Island. Good morning, Chaplain. How are you?
3: Good morning, James. I want to, first of all, pay you your props. You are continuing a great tradition from your predecessor and your mentor, and we love you. You keep up the good work. I want to serenade you with just a quick verse from a song that I'm sure you know and love. You ready?
0: Go ahead.
3: I found love on a two-way street and lost it on a lonely highway. How do you like that, huh? Was that a great song?
0: Great song. Great musicians playing that. Val Burke played bass on that song. Song came out on the Stang Records, part of All Platinum, Sylvia Robinson, Inglewood, New Jersey. The Moments. Billy singing lead on that. The Moments.
3: And Stacey Lattisaw also. But The Moments
0: did the reboot. She did a reboot of it.
3: Yes, but The Moments did that little a cappella thing where I thought, you know, she would always be there. Oh, man, she was something. Listen, one day, Jim, you were talking about Jimi Hendrix before. He was the greatest, but he was very humble. He was being interviewed, and the reporter asked him, Jimmy, he took the liberty of his first name, which was fine. He said, how does it feel to be the world's greatest guitarist? Jimi Hendrix thought about it for a moment, like a mature man, and said, well, I don't know. You'd have to ask Roy Clark.
0: And you know who and else he said?
3: I love
0: it. You know who else he said? He said was one of the guitarists, a great guitarist that he admired and thought he was perhaps one of the greatest in the world, was Terry Kath of Chicago.
3: I don't know who that is.
0: Terry Kath was the lead guitarist. Was the lead guitarist for Chicago. You'll hear his guitar solos in like 25 to 6 to 4 in all the Chicago. He was the founding guitarist in Chicago. Sadly, passed away. Gun accident. Thought a gun wasn't loaded. Put it to his temple. Lights out. Bye bye. It was so sad because he was so talented. But Hendrix was a huge fan of his as well. And you're right. He was humble. He would never say he was the best or any of that. Yeah.
3: I thought that was beautiful. Who was, in your opinion, people always, I have my own opinion, the greatest bassist?
0: First of all, to me, there is no greatest, but
3: okay,
0: now that you said
3: the greats.
0: One of, Jaco Pastorius changed the game. One of the greatest bassists I've ever heard is the guy that I just mentioned, but he's not well known. His name is Val Burke. He was just one of the most amazing bass players ever. Then you get to guys like Charlie Mingus. Mingus, great. Stanley Clark, great. You know who's an amazing bass player too? John Petrucci. Just an amazing.
3: How about this one?
0: Go ahead.
3: How about Nathan East? Right?
0: Nathan East is, oh man, magic. And Anthony Jackson,
3: right?
0: Too. Yes.
3: Nathan East.
0: And Larry Graham.
3: Us, right? He's still with us. Yep.
0: Yeah.
3: Larry, yeah, absolutely.
0: Larry Graham.
3: Anyway, I want to jump off. These guys are good. Let me, you keep this drumbeat up about these crazies. These are, you know, these are modern day anarchists. They have no ideology other than tear it all down. And it's the oldest in the book. Do you know what that famous quote, Winston Churchill, on radical Islamism? He wasn't talking about religious, observant, conscientious Muslims like Yehudi Jasser, who was an American former naval officer. He's a wonderful man. He was talking about Islamism, radical Islamism. Radical Islamism in a man, he said, he wrote this, is the spiritual moral equivalent of rabies in a dog. Now, he could come out with some pretty, pretty strong quotes. He knew how to use the English language. That was his great strength, Winston Churchill. Anyway, listen, I know you got a lot of listeners. I'll call you. You're doing a great job. You're very inspiring. You are one of the radio greats, and we appreciate it. God bless you. You keep up the good work, my dear friend.
0: God bless you, my friend. Thank you so much for your call, and thank you for those calls. James Jamerson, Ed Shea just texted me. How can you forget? How can we even? James Jamerson, incredible. James Jamerson, who the anniversary of his death was just a few weeks ago. He's another one of the ones that was just. Most of the records that we love that have become part of the soundtrack of our lives, if you look at some of those records, especially coming out of Motown, James Jamerson, bass player on those. And he was just, and he was insanely incredible as a bass player. And there are so many others we are leaving out. James Goldman, Snerdly.

the Beatles on our Saturday morning vibe. James Golden, Bo Snerdly. And keep it right here, my friend. So much more coming up. The James.

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1: If you're thinking about investing in real estate, I'm going to give you three of my favorite rules to help you buy smartly. Who thinks smaller is better? It is not. The other thing is you have to diversify. Just don't buy only in one neighborhood. The long-term success in real estate is by good management. And never bet against the United States of America. I'm Suzanne Miller.
0: Keep listening for the latest on the world of real estate with Suzanne Miller. This is Moving America. Here's Jake Novak.
2: The hottest market for American car makers these days just might be doing business with the Pentagon. Ford just added to all that heat by announcing that it's entering the competition to build the U.S. Army's next-generation tactical truck based on its popular F-Series trucks. Ford will compete with General Motors and off-road vehicle manufacturer BC Customs during the prototype phase. The war with Iran and all the weapons we've supplied to Ukraine against Russia have left America's munitions in need of replenishing, and fast. With Moving America, I'm Jake Novak.
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0: The James Golden Show. It's politics, but theater of the mind with James Golden, a.k.a. Bose Nerdly.

0: Man, there is such a great story behind this song. A listener to this program called in and told us.
1: Don't forget who's taking you home and in whose arms you're.
0: And I want to do justice to it, so I'm going to have to look it up.
1: So, darling, say the last dance for me.
0: Remembering Bill Pinckney today of the Drifters, who passed away in 2007. Today is his heavenly birthday, born in 1933.

0: James Golden and Bo Snyder with you here. Let me tell you what's coming up in the next hour. Before we get to some phones, next hour, one of the things I want to do is take advantage of the fact that we have a little bit more time on the weekend than I have during the week. And there's some things that I want to play for you. And if you feel like responding, please do. You can reach us on the telephones. One of them, or two of them, deal with situations that are happening in the schools. And in New York, there's a big fuss underway right now because something I've been talking about for ages, the number of failing schools in New York, and it continues under Mondami. But that's not the focus of this. I have two teachers, and those of you that are teachers, please pay special attention. We're going to hear from two different teachers on their experiences in the classrooms. So that is one of the things that I definitely want to talk about or have you listen to, and we can talk about in the next hour. As well, there are things happening in the world of climate change. And one of the things that was happening was a brutally honest news report from, of all places, CNN, Harry Enten, on where climate change ranks as far as American concerns. If we have time, we'll deal into the Fauci business, among other things. It's going fast. The Saturday Morning Extravaganza. Your Saturday Morning Vibe. Telephone number, special number today to reach us, 833-969-4447. 833-969-4447. Our number duo headed into the can. Our number trio coming up. Keep it.
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4: Questions over control. I'm Angelo Bavaro, Fox News. Leaders in Iran say that country is the, quote, owner and ruler of the Strait of Hormuz, after comments by President Trump that the U.S. could make that waterway its territory after the war.
5: In that same speech, the president also addressed the economic pain that many Americans are feeling as a result of this war, and he promised it will be worth it.
6: For you to pay a tiny little bit more for your gasoline, just remember, you're doing it so that a very evil country cannot have a country. Really, it's the number one state sponsor of terror in the world. They have no leadership.
5: The Iranian leadership has been largely speaking with one voice, saying they control it and that no ships should pass without their prior approval. Iran's deputy foreign minister, the latest to weigh in via X, saying, quote, the Strait of Hormuz cannot be seized by tweet, nor by aircraft carrier, nor by issuing an order.
4: Fox's Jonathan Hunt. Israeli airstrikes on southern Lebanon killed at least 11 people earlier today. Lebanon's health ministry says 3 children were among those victims. The Israeli military says it targeted Hezbollah infrastructure in response to action against its soldiers in that area. The Save America Act, which would require proof of citizenship to register and photo ID to vote in federal elections is expected to be taken up again when the Senate returns next month. Speaker Mike Johnson on Fox's Saturday in America.
7: Even 72% of Democrats think you ought to have a valid ID to vote. So it's not a controversial proposition, but the Democrats in the Congress are holding it up. And you have to ask yourself why. The president, I think, is right. Some of them just, they want to have the pathway open for cheating.
4: Democrats argue the Save America Act could disenfranchise eligible voters who lack access to those documents. 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
11: Luigi Mangione admitting to stalking and killing UnitedHealthcare CEO Brian Thompson. He made that admission during an appearance in federal court on Friday.
8: Luigi Mangione now faces up to life after pleading guilty to two federal interstate stalking charges for killing UnitedHealthcare CEO Brian Thompson. Shackled in a Manhattan courtroom yesterday, the 28-year-old confessed to targeting and murdering Thompson. He read a prepared statement expressing no remorse as Thompson's wife and family sat in the courtroom for the first time. Mangione telling a federal judge his motive was anger over his own severe back pain and his belief that the health insurance system worked against patients. Mangione saying this quote, "I've been emailed UnitedHealthcare leadership posing as an investor at a firm. Unlike my previous interactions with insurers, I received an immediate response within an hour."
11: And that's Fox's Chandler Lee Painter. New York Democratic Governor Kathy Hochul announcing nearly $7 million in state funding for legal representation for roughly 1,400 unaccompanied migrant kids facing deportation proceedings, including about 250 currently in detention. Commenting on that, New York Republican Congressman Mike Lawler on Fox's Saturday in America.
12: Kathy Hochul has prioritized the well-being of illegal immigrants over the safety and well-being of New Yorkers.
11: However, Governor Hochul responds, saying the funding is intended to ensure unaccompanied migrant kids have proper legal representation in any immigration proceedings. Five people shot early today near dorms at Virginia State University, prompting a campus lockdown. Cops say the shooting involved multiple suspects, one victim in critical shape, four others suffering non-life-threatening injuries. Campus and Chesterfield County police are investigating. The feds and local law enforcement are assisting as well. The shooting happening just days before classes are set to begin Monday at the historically black university outside of Richmond. I'm Paul Stevens. This is Fox News.
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13: From 21 Alive, I'm meteorologist Noah Gordon with your forecast. 82 today with off and on showers and perhaps a few thunderstorms into the afternoon. 69 degrees overnight with those showers. Maybe a rumble of thunder persisting after dark. As we head towards your Sunday, a high of 84. Still a few shower chances, but overall things will dry out. As we head towards next week, temperatures trending lower into the low 80s with a little bit reduced humidity to start off the work week. I'm meteorologist Noah Gordon on WoWo 92.3 FM, 1190. 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

0: Welcome, my friends. Our number trio underway here. Our number uno. Our number duo in Zican. James Golden, Bo Snurley with you here on our Saturday morning extravaganza. New telephone number for today. Not a permanent number. Our phone lines are being maintenanced. You can reach us today at 833-969-4447. 833-969-4447. If you happen to be an educator, I would love to hear from you. If you are a teacher, if you're in administration of schools, if you are involved in education, I would love to hear from you. The reason being, I have two sound bites I want you to play. Two things that came up this week, and we're going to get right to them. Cut 35 and 36. Both teachers, and I want to get to them. One, Metro School System in Nashville, Tennessee. This is a teacher. I don't have her name. This is a teacher before a school board meeting for the public schools in Nashville, Tennessee. This, standing in front of the podium addressing members of the school board, is what this teacher said.
1: I was Teacher of the Year at John F. Kennedy Middle School in Antioch this past year, and Blue Ribbon Teacher of the Year for the district. What you have in front of you right now is my resignation letter. I resigned in May. You can read those three pages at your leisure, but I've heard a lot of positive data in this meeting, and I just wanted to give you some facts from my firsthand experience. So first, district leaders asked me to fabricate grades for a parent who sat in the office for hours until her daughter's failing grades were changed. It creates false entitlement. What happens when these kids lie, cheat, and cry their way through school and end up as future doctors, police, or politicians? When will you protect the future of our society? Second, that same parent has harassed over 30 teachers. Teachers have filed police reports, and entire school districts have had, or entire schools have had restraining orders against her. Yet she's still allowed on school property, showing up to field trips her child didn't earn, and filming other students. When will you stop prioritizing parents' feelings over the safety of our teachers and our students? I heard you also mention that we're closing gaps in teacher vacancies. I want the public to know that many of those are filled with uncertified teachers. My third point, HR withheld money from my employee paycheck as well as many others. They took $500 from me specifically, and it put me behind on my mortgage. And then they sent out an email saying that they had to do it to pay other employees. When will you pay teachers what they are owed? My fourth point, the news reports that behavioral issues are down. They are not. We are simply banned from reporting them, forcing us to keep disruptive students in the classroom. Statistics are being skewed to protect the district, not our children. Our children cannot read and write. They cannot do basic math. And we spend 40 hours a week with these students, so we know them better than the district and those fake numbers. Please stop undermining our professional decisions, because honestly, it's breaking the efficiency and it's giving HOA quality. So, Dr. Battle, my question to you.
2: Thank you. The time.
1: Okay.
0: Thank you. Shut up. Thank you. Shut up. We don't care what you have to say about fabricated grades to appease parents. Parents harassing teachers so that they're otherwise failing or low-graded child gets better grades. We don't care about that. We don't care that we're withholding your pay so that we can spread it around because our budgets are unmanageable. We don't care that you're telling us to fabricate what is really happening in terms of violence and schools being disrupted by bad actors. Oh, your time's up. Shut up and get out. That was the message that this teacher got from the school board, from the school district in Nashville, Tennessee. The kids can't read, they can't write. Shut up and get out. The numbers on paper are good, so shut up and get out of here. Now, second teacher. This guy happens to be a black guy. Why am I saying that? Because he's talking about they show some of his kids, and it's a room full of black kids. On the video that I saw anyway. He teaches English. One of the most fundamental things that, can you speak the language? Can you read and write the language? English language. He is a high school English teacher who teaches seniors. High school seniors who are ready to leave the school, go to college, or join the workforce. He posted on social media, and this is his testimony. And I have to tell you, at some point in this, if you're hearing, at some point he breaks down. Listen.

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2: And they couldn't do it. Our young black men, our young brown men, our young black girls, and our young brown girls. Oh, God.
3: Guy's crying. Second day of school. Seniors in high school. Read two paragraphs. Complete a sentence. Show you comprehended. Four words will complete the sentence. Two paragraphs. Seniors in high school. And they can't do it. And he is distraught. Seniors in high school that cannot read, cannot comprehend, cannot write. It is, put that together with the other teacher that you heard. We have to fabricate grades. Because the parents come in, the kid is not doing the work, but they want the grade anyway. They want a grade so that they can advance the kid. Oh, we have to fabricate behavior reports because we can't tell the truth about what's actually happening in the school. Oh, we can't pay you everything because we need to keep the money train rolling for other teachers and so forth and so on. What is happening inside schools, some schools, is astounding. 100% total astounding. Folks, if you are an educator and you're hearing this or you have experience in the schools as a school administrator, as a teacher, as a parent, and you're involved in your schools, in your children's education, I would love to hear from you and hear what your thoughts are after listening to these two teachers, two different locations. Telephone number to reach us, 833-969-4447. We're going to stop for a time out here. When we get back, hopefully we'll begin taking calls, but then there are some other things that I also want to touch on during this hour number trio. Again, telephone number to reach us. 833-969-4447. We're heading into a commercial break, I hope. James Golden, Bo Snerdly. Yeah.
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3: 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Keep it right here.

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2: He says they've had a plan since they finished shooting No Way Home in 2021. 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
9: The James Golden Show. It's politics, but theater of the mind with James Golden, a.k.a. Bose Nerdly.

man, oh man. That's JT. James Taylor, not to be confused with

And that's JT. Happy birthday, JT. A celebration to last throughout. Born on August 16th, 1950.

0: If you are, excuse me, ladies and gentlemen, if you are a teacher, an educator, and you want to react to what you have heard and what we've played here for you, the telephone number, different number today, 833-969-4447. 833-969-4447 is the number to reach us. I can't see who's calling. So if you're calling, just they'll let me know. 833-969-4447 is the number to reach us. 833-969-4447 is how you reach us. Those reports coming out of the schools are horrific. Tom has been holding on to the telephones. I wanted to grab him up real quick because something that we were going to do on the show, I think he is going to bring to light. Tom, good morning. How are you? Is Tom there? No, he isn't, of course. So, can we just hang up the line, please? And I'll just tell you all what Tom was going to discuss, which is tomorrow. Tomorrow is a day in music history that is really deep, involving the king and the queen. On the king side of the business, Elvis Presley was found lying dead on his bathroom floor by his then girlfriend, Ginger Alden. Now, of course, the details, he was on the throne, so to speak, in the bathroom. He was on the throne. Reading The Scientific Search for Jesus at age 42 years old. He first recorded for RCA. Heartbreak Hotel was his first number one. 31 films under his belt. The record for the most entries ever on the U.S. Hot 100 charts. Elvis Presley had 154 entries in the Hot 100. He was the first rock and roll artist ever to be honored with a U.S. Postal Service stamp. In fact, there was more than one Elvis stamp. They later did a black and white stamp with Elvis Presley. The King of Rock and Roll was what he was called. And, again, passed away. Tomorrow's the anniversary of that. Tomorrow was also the anniversary of the Queen. American singer-songwriter Aretha Franklin passed away. Tomorrow's that anniversary in Detroit. She was 76 years old, the Queen of Soul, one of the best-selling musical artists of all time, over 75 million records. She had been diagnosed with cancer 8 years before her death, over 15 top 40 hits, 18 Grammy Awards. One of the best recognized voices, female voices ever in the world of music. So you have this incredible combination happening on tomorrow's the anniversary. The King of Rock and Roll and the Queen of Soul. Different years, but both departing the scene on the same day. Some might say that there's something, a little mystical about that. But they are two artists that certainly influenced generations. The King of Rock and Roll, Elvis Presley. The Queen of Soul, Aretha Franklin. James Golden, Bo Snerdly here. Saturday morning vibe, 833-969-4447 is how you reach us. 833-969-4447. Saturday morning extravaganza continues. Keep it right here with us. Again, a special call out to those of you educators. Would love to hear from you and what you think, thought of the two teachers whose sound bites we played earlier. Stay right here. Do not go away.
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2: 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And it led to one of the most momentous American decisions of the 20th century and beyond.
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7: I'm Carmen Roberts. President Trump ramps up economic pressure on Iran, but Tehran is betting high oil and gas prices will force him to back down.
8: Pretty soon I'll be declaring the Hormuz Strait a territory of the United States.
9: Perhaps he's talking figuratively, meaning that the U.S. would keep that blockade to keep controlling the strait, at least in the president's view. Iran obviously has a very different view.
7: Fox's Jonathan Hunt in Tel Aviv. The national average for gas in the U.S. is $4.07 a gallon. That is the highest ever for this day. And Virginia State University has lifted the campus lockdown after a mass shooting, but says it is maintaining a strong police presence there. Early this morning, five people were shot and injured, one critically. Police are searching for multiple suspects. 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
11: From 21 Alive, I'm meteorologist Noah Gordon with your forecast. 82 today with off and on showers and perhaps a few thunderstorms into the afternoon. 69 degrees overnight with those showers. Maybe a rumble of thunder persisting after dark. As we head towards your Sunday, a high of 84. Still a few shower chances, but overall things will dry out. As we head towards next week, temperatures trending lower into the low 80s with a little bit reduced humidity to start off the work week. I'm meteorologist Noah Gordon on WoWo 92.3 FM, 11:90 a.m.
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0: Tomorrow's the birthday, heavenly birthday, of the Squirrel. Robert Squirrel Lester, the second tenor of the Shy Lights. Have you seen her, old girl? Among their big, big hits.
1: But now I go for walks.
0: We have some telephone calls. I want to get to them. Let us go to Bob in Spring Lake, New Jersey. Thank you for calling and for holding, Bob. How are you?
2: Good morning, James. First of all, I want to thank you for accepting your calling and your vocation for being on the radio, because you are definitely a breath of fresh air and an inspiration to your listeners. Very intelligent man. Teaching is a calling. It's vocation as well. My heart goes out to that young lady who got Teacher of the Year, who earned it just by going in the classroom, being herself, sharing what she knows, and the kids enjoy learning from her. And then, unfortunately, the system turns its back against the real education and tells them to start, you know, passing kids and lowering passing grades and things like that, which is completely uncalled for. I was principal for 16 years, and I've been teaching over 40 years. And we need good teachers today. We can't give up on the kids. I believe in what Father Flanagan said years ago in Boys Town. There's no such thing as a bad kid. I never met one in all my years. And when I was building principal, I was never just in my office. I was all over the place making sure I was visibly seen. But the idea is that when the kids see the educators care for them, they'll step up. And they'll want to produce. And these educators that are thinking that we have to dumb down America and lower the standards and force teachers to do something that's completely unethical, you're going to lose people who have a conscience. And I hate to see that happen.
0: Let me just ask you a question. You said there are no bad kids, right?
2: No. No, I do not believe there's such thing as
0: okay,
2: a bad
0: kid. Okay, so let me... Okay. Oh, interesting. Interesting. Let me just, I don't know whether it's push back or not, but really question you on that. Even when I was in school, we had kids that were stone cold hoods. All right. They were hoodlums. They take you off for your money. They would, principal, I'm sorry if I'm using slang, but I think you know what I mean. They take you off for your money. They beat you up. Some of them were in gangs. Some even had, I remember when I was in junior high school, we had a kid that was killed in the schoolyard that was a student that was stabbed to death by another student. Back then it was shocking. That was before the era of these school shootings, these mass school shootings. We have, you see now the behavior of some of these kids throwing chairs and beating up their teachers, talking back to all the authority in the schools. So when I hear you say there are no bad kids, part of me says, well, then who are these people that we see the videos of, or people that some of us have experienced as our classmates in school? And it's gotten worse since I was in school. We wouldn't even dream of beating up a teacher. You see teachers on a, I wouldn't say it's normal, but it's no longer shocking to see a student haul off and punch a teacher or seriously injure a teacher. So what do you mean when you say there are no bad kids?
2: Jim, that's a real good point that you brought up. And there is a thing called alternative education where you can put these students in schools like that. But however, parents have to cooperate with the system, you know, and I know there's a lot of absentee parents that are out there today. So this is not an easy fix, not an easy fix at all. But these kids, we can't give up on them. They need to be placed somewhere. They definitely need a counselor. They need therapy. They need to transform their life around. Everyone needs God in their life. We can't dismiss that. Everyone needs
0: Amen.
2: God in their life, okay? Okay?
0: Amen.
2: And they should have never taken the prayer out of the school, okay? And I'm telling you, Jim, I have never met a bad kid.
0: James.
2: I know there are times
0: my
2: I have to get out
0: me
2: of
0: James.
2: The high school. What's that?
0: My mother named me James. My uncle, okay. Jim is somebody
2: okay.
0: else.
2: Okay.
0: But listen, let me. You just made a statement. I want you to listen to something with me. Please. I want you to listen to the representative. You just said we need prayer in the school and all that. Please listen. cut 22 to the man running for Senate in Tejas, James Tallarico. This is what he said that's come to light.
3: And then the last one is maybe the most insidious. It was a new state curriculum that would teach Christian Bible stories as historical fact, as the only truth to our youngest students. And I mean kindergarten, first graders. These are kids who aren't able to think for themselves yet. They haven't formed their own worldviews. And to push propaganda, to push indoctrination on those youngest students is deeply immoral.
0: So you see Bible stories pushing that, pushing morals, prayer. That's indoctrination and propaganda, according to James Tallarico, should have no part in the schools. What are your thoughts about that?
2: James, I don't agree with him. I really don't. And that's the sad part. These people that are out there today in education or in politics, they themselves are missing God in their lives. If you truly believe in the Lord and you believe that you're called to serve and Him and help other people, you're going to do the right thing, not the wrong thing. And we had less problems years ago than we have today. You are right. It's on the rise. It's not getting any better. But when we show the kids that we truly care about them, They will step up. I know there are some that really need tender, loving care and attention and away from the mainstream, but they need the work. They need the intervention. If we give up on them, what are we going to have left? We can't.
0: Now, let me just mention something else to you. When I was a student, I hate to sound, but I guess I am now. When old folks used to say, when I was a kid, well, there was a time we had in New York, and I don't know what the proper designation was. When I grew up in New York, everybody, the good students were fearful that if we did something really bad, we'd get sent to a 600 school. The 600 schools were, and I don't even remember why they were called the 600 schools. But the 600 school was one, first of all, the buzz among students was there were no female teachers. They were just male teachers. And if you tried to pounce on one of them, you would get your butt handed back to you. You were going to get clocked right back if you ever tried to mess with any of these teachers. They were strict. They tolerated no nonsense. And that's where if you disrupted class, if you showed that you wanted to be a fighter and not a learner, they would take you out of school so you would not disrupt the other students, and they would put your butt either in juvie, in reform school, or a 600 school. Now, we don't hear too much about reform schools these days, or I don't even know whether the concept of 600 schools existed. I don't even know whether people are aware of a difference that strong males, we're probably not even allowed to talk about that. But that strong males bring into discipline, especially with other young men. Any comments from you, Professor, on that? I'm sorry, Principal Bob.
2: Well, you know, you got a good point there, but reform school, I think the word today would be alternative education, and try that, you know, in small group settings or one-on-one settings to get these kids to turn around. It's going to be a cost factor because you need to get people that are going to do this with the children, but we just can't give up on these kids. I'm sorry. You just can't give up on them.
0: I agree.
2: And once again.
0: Go ahead. And once what?
2: No, and everyone's got to work together. You know, these people, they want to have children, or they have children by accident, or whatever the case might be. You know, it all starts with a low self-esteem. It starts when they're very, very, very young, you know, in terms of spending time with your kids. Put these darn phones away. Get off the computer. There's enough evidence to show you too much screen time is no good for the kids. Interrupts their sleep patterns. Interrupts their clarity, their way of thinking. They can't fall asleep. They they become more socially reclusive. They don't want to be involved with other people. They need to put those things away, and you have to get down to the basics. Everyone needs to do that. If we're going to fix America, you're going to fix the school system, everyone's got to work together. We can't give up. We can't keep on talking about how bad things are. I'm not going to give up teaching. I love it. I'm not going to tell you how many years I'm teaching. So I'm teaching a number of decades to get to the point where I am today, and I'm looking forward to going back to school in 3 weeks and welcoming my kids and training them and hoping to make a positive difference in this world.
0: God bless you, sir. Bob, it is an honor to have you call this show. And you're right, we can't give up. And it's teachers like you. I can tell. I've had teachers like that that made a huge difference in my life because they embodied what you just said. And you remember those teachers, the special ones, all your life you remember them. They become a part of your life and a part of your character. And God bless you for the work you do.
2: Thank you, James. James, one last thing, James.
0: Yep.
2: Okay, you're either born a teacher or you're not. You can't make someone a teacher. You're either born a teacher, you just feel it in you, and you want to go with it and help people.
0: Man, love that. Thank you so much, Bob. Let's quickly, what a great guy. Let's go to Joan in Florida. Joan is calling from Florida. Good morning, Joan. How are you?
4: I'm really good, James. Thank you so much for taking my call. So I'm calling today. I wanted to share with you from a perspective of a student. So I'm 69 years old, and I was in first grade in 1963. And back then, if you did not, you know, make the mark, they held you back. They retained you. You had to repeat the grade all over again. And that's what happened to me. I repeated first grade. And I got to tell you, there was a stigma about that back in the day.
0: Mm-hmm.
4: And even to this day, James, I still feel self-conscious. It's not something I share with you know, everybody that I come in contact with. I wanted to share it with you and your audience because I'm sure there are other people that are in the baby boom generation like us who went through the same thing. That was when they did not put up with any crap from kids. They made kids, you know, hit the standard mark. Then you could pass to the next grade.
0: Wow. And let me ask you a question.
4: Yeah.
0: After you went to the next grade, from there, was it okay, you kind of knew what you had to do every year and you just kept advancing? Or did it, look, you know, Joan, some kids have problems with some things. Everybody doesn't learn the same. And back then, that wasn't understood. It's like you have to hit everything the same way. There are some kids that learn better from oral, from an oral lesson than from a reading lesson. There are kids that are the exact opposite. There are kids who learn, who are acclimated to doing things with their hands. That's the way their brain is wired. And they can become geniuses at doing that if that's what people realize they have to do. What are your thoughts on that, Joan?
4: I completely concur because you know, as I advanced in school, you know, like I went on to like a fourth grade, a fifth grade. The one teacher I remember was a fourth grade teacher, real dynamic lady. And she recognized that differences in the way kids are wired and the way that they learn. And she had us do like group one, group two, and group three. Nobody felt singled out or whatever. You were just separated by your ability. And everybody learned, but maybe at a different pace. Absolutely, I agree with that 100%. I saw it, I lived it.
0: Wow. Joan, thank you so much for sharing that with us. You have a remarkable story. And God bless you. You know, thank you for sharing that. I hope you don't feel any stigma now because God placed you where you need to be, especially so you can inspire other people, Joan.
4: Thank you, James. I love you, James.
0: I love you back. Thank you so much. You know, and that's it. This what she's saying, folks, you can look at it this way. Her experiences would help inspire all of us. We got to take a quick break. We're going to come back, try to squeeze a few more calls in here. Saturday morning extravaganza. James Golden, 800, well, no, telephone number. Three 9 6 9 4 4

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0: James Golden Show. It's politics, but theater of the mind with James Golden, a.k.a. Bose Nerdly.
6: Mike is calling in from Virginia. We're trying to squeeze as many calls in as possible. We have people waiting. Mike, thank you for waiting. What's on your mind this morning?
7: Well, I spent my first 20 years in the career as being a musician and then the second 20 years as a music teacher. And my opinion is, I think that's the proper way to become a teacher. So I told your call screener, I said, the difference between a teacher and an educator is the teachers are revered by their students, and the educators are revered by their administrators.
6: The example I
7: can give is that during my activity, I was in charge of a class where students who weren't successful in their curriculum could go back and take the curriculum again via a computer program. And I had one individual, he decided that it was just a video game, and that's what he did. He gamed it. So at the end of the term, he came up to me and he says, "Sir," he says, "I'm going to graduate." I said, "That's outstanding." I said, "Now, when you get your piece of paper, that piece of paper is going to basically tell everyone what you know. Do you?" I says, "Remember, you're going to go out and get a job, and you're going to be looking at an old man like me." and he's going to look at that paper and have certain expectations. And it'll only take him 2 weeks to figure out whether you can do it or not. And that's where the poor fellow realized that he was just been gamed.
6: Wow. Man, remarkable story. I love what you said. Teachers are revered by their students. Educators are revered by their administration. That's really profound, Mike.
7: I had a gentleman come to do a repair on my back door just this week. And he was one of my very first students in one of my classes. And he was still enamored with the fact that I was still living, I was still practicing my art, and we were still pals.
6: You know what? I just love what you said again. Practicing my art, the art of teaching. You are just full of profundities. Mike, thank you for the call. I hope to hear from you again. I want to grab Carlos real quick, who's calling in from Manhattan in New York. Good morning, Carlos. Time's running short. What's on your mind this morning?
8: Good morning, Bo. I appreciate everything you say. I'm really concerned about what this character Piker is spewing, hatred. So I'm a former Marine. You know, when I was 16, back in the 70s, I joined the Marine Corps. And, you know, what can we do to stop this clown? I mean, this is just unbelievable.
6: Number one, I don't want to stop him. I don't want him stopped. I want Hassan Piker to keep speaking. Which is why I put together the playlist. And every week, I'm going to add to it. And I'm going to keep playing him and playing him and playing him. Look, I don't want these thoughts hidden from the American people. One thing about Hassan Piker, and believe it or not, I'm going to say this with respect, and I mean respect. I don't mean grudging respect. I mean respect. He's unafraid to say what he thinks. Damn whoever, you know, thinks differently. Now, there's something about that that I respect. He's not hiding. Democrats and liberals and socialists and communists have hidden behind language, behind double meanings for things, behind all sorts of other aspects of keeping from us what they really think. He's putting it out there. And as long as he's putting it out there, I'm going to put it out there. Thanks for the call so much. We're going to end there with calls because we have to. Our number trio is headed for the can. Tomorrow is also, we had Elvis Presley and Aretha Franklin, anniversary of them leaving the plane. Tomorrow's the anniversary of Madonna Louise Veronica Sion being born. Madonna. Her first hit, this one, in 1984. 300 million records sold worldwide. Certified the best-selling female recording artist of all time. The most successful solo artist in the history of U.S. Billboard's Hot 100. The most number one singles by a female artist in Australia, Canada, Italy, Spain, and the United Kingdom. That is Madonna. We gotta go, folks. May God bless, protect each and every single one of you, your families, your loved ones. Love and gratitude for your being here with me, allowing me to be with you. God willing, we're back same time next week. And also back for those of you that catch the Monday through Friday Close and Early's Rush Hour. In the meantime, my friends, I

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4: Takes credit. I'm Carmen Roberts, Fox News. President Trump says violent crime in the U.S. dropped sharply, posting its biggest one-year drop on record. Speaking on New York's Long Island yesterday, he cited FBI figures that show murders plunged 18% in 2025 from the year before. Fox's Alex Hogan has more.
5: According to the FBI, homicides in the last year dropped by at least 18%. President Trump at this event on Long Island yesterday praised law enforcement while highlighting a lot of these crime statistics.
6: Together with law enforcement partners nationwide to restore law and order in America. Very simple. A very simple phrase, isn't it? And with these professionals, it's a very easy thing to do. You have to give them, you have to let them do their job.
5: Violent crime decreased by about 9%. Rape decreased by more than 7%. Cases of robbery decreased by roughly 18%. Property crime dropped by 12%. And aggravated assault decreased by roughly 7%.
4: After a South Carolina GOP primary to replace the late U.S. Senator Lindsey Graham full term, voters will now choose between his sister, Senator Darlene Graham, and Congressman Ralph Norman, who advanced to the runoff. And he tells Fox News,
7: "We've got a country to save. Darlene is not my opponent. Socialism and communism is my opponent. And that's what I will fight for, and that's what we've got to stop. And the dangerous part is that America's at a tipping point. We've got to have true conservatives. She just doesn't have a record, and I do."
4: And Virginia State University near Richmond lifts a campus lockdown after an early morning shooting near the dorms injured 5 people, 1 critically. The other 4 suffered non-life-threatening injuries. Police are searching for multiple suspects, and university says it's maintaining a strong police presence on campus. 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
8: From 21 Alive, I'm meteorologist Noah Gordon with your forecast. 82 today with off and on showers and perhaps a few thunderstorms into the afternoon. 69 degrees overnight with those showers. Maybe a rumble of thunder persisting after dark. As we head towards your Sunday, a high of 84. Still a few shower chances, but overall things will dry out. As we head towards next week, temperatures trending lower into the low 80s with a little bit reduced humidity to start off the work week. I'm meteorologist Noah Gordon on WOWO 92.3 FM. 1190 AM.
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13: Hey.
12: Hey, buddy. We are getting into it today. We're talking about retirement. We're talking about the markets. Whether you're at retirement, in retirement, near retirement, we have a conversation. We have a topic for you. We want to give you actionable advice that you can take back, implement into your financial life to give you even more confidence for this phase of life, whether you're transitioning into retirement or already there. We're going to be covering a lot today. And a lot of this conversation is going to circle around the markets. The markets, they've been doing quite well. And when the markets are doing really well, most people, and probably you, feel a little less worried about retirement. Right. And I think that's logical, right? We have more money, we have more wealth, we're doing good, we're up 10%, we're up 20%. And we go, boy, I'm feeling pretty good about these things because we have more wealth, bigger account balances. When you open up your Fidelity statement, your Schwab statement, you log into your bank account, you see bigger balances. And that just has a way of lulling us into complacency. It has a way of making us feel that, well, everything must be on track because, hey, I've got more money. I'm doing really well. But what if that's exactly when you should be asking more questions? And I would emphasize that it definitely is that. When you have a great year in the market, it doesn't automatically mean your retirement plan's stronger. Now, it doesn't mean it's weaker, but it doesn't by default mean that it's necessarily stronger. In fact, it may have quietly changed some of the things that you've maybe put in place previously. It could have quietly changed your investment risk, your portfolio allocation, even the way that you generate income in retirement. It could have shifted. And eventually, I promise you this, every single market, it reminds us of something else. There's always going to be another period of volatility. There's always going to be another correction, another market crash, another financial crisis, another tech bubble bursting. There's always going to be another headline telling us why we should be worried. And the question isn't whether those moments will come. The question is whether your retirement plan is built to help you navigate them with confidence. And that is what we're talking about today. We're going to be diving into practical retirement strategies for building dependable income in retirement, so much more. And before we're done, we'll also share the most successful retirement plans. They're not built for predicting the future. They're built for preparing for it.
13: Yes, absolutely. I think that's the key takeaway and what I've learned in the last 20 years in this business is, you know, there is going to be a storm. There is going to be a pullback. And it's not about sitting here trying to scare somebody into creating action. It's about helping you realize that the best time to prepare for a storm is when the seas are calm, my friend. And right now, the seas are calm. You've seen tremendous growth in the stock market over the last 3 years. Now is a great time to understand what concentration risk means, what sequence of returns risk means, all these things that we're going to share with you today. It's about not predicting the future, but preparing for it.
12: This isn't something that you don't have the time to prepare for. Mm-hmm. You know, in the Midwest, we don't have time to prepare for storms quite often. You get one of those derechos that rip through. Yeah, I remember a couple of years ago, we had a derecho rip through. And when it did that, I mean, there was really no preparing. You didn't really know what to expect or how bad it was going to be, much like tornadoes here mm-hmm. in the Midwest that we're very used to. I think we've all probably seen one at some point in our lives. People that live in the South, they've probably never seen a tornado. You know, but what they have seen, they've seen hurricanes. Yeah. And they have a lot of heads up that they're coming. And they're always prepared for those hurricanes in some way, shape, or form. At least they know when hurricane season is, at the very least. Mm-hmm. Right? We know once a year in the fall, there's going to be a hurricane season. And so what do? We make sure we're prepared. And because it happens systematically every single year, there's certain measures that go into place across the entire state of Florida mm-hmm. that are there every single year. Because they know the risk is always there. They never get lulled into complacency because there's always a storm once a year. There's always a storm. Now, some of those storms are much worse than others, but we're always prepared because we know that it's coming. When it comes to the stock market, I think you look at a market like we've had since the financial crisis. You know, you had 2008, market loses about 53% of its value over around 18 months. And it was flat, really, from about 2011 around 2011. it took you that long to get back to even. And then you fast forward to today, you're in 2026. It's been 15 years of pretty good returns in the market. You had a couple blips in there, but we haven't experienced anything like the absolute all-out war we had on savers during the financial crisis. Whereas if you're living in Florida, you're getting one of those wars every year. If not every other year, you're getting a pretty major war on your hands. So you're always preparing for those things. But if you could imagine someone that was living in Florida and they only had to worry about something major happening every 15 years, by the time we got to that 10th, 11th, 12th year, it would be very easy to go, you know what? I don't think hurricanes are happening anymore. I think we're beyond that. But the market will never be beyond major financial storms. We can't let the market fool us. And I fear that a lot of retirees today, that they have been lulled into complacency, that we have seen such good returns. I have to remind myself of this over and over again. When I started in this business, I started during the financial crisis, 2007, 2008, I started full-time as a financial advisor. And during that period of time, it was a major storm. Well, now we fast forward, and it's easy for me to not remind myself that that will happen again. And we have to continue to prepare the families that we serve for the inevitable earthquake that will happen in the future.
13: Man, tornadoes, hurricanes, earthquakes, we got it all. Mm-hmm. The bottom line, though, is a strong market is a great reason to review your retirement plan. You know, Case, you talk about a lot of ways to prepare, but I think, you know, when you see returns like we've seen over the previous 12 months, I mean, we're up 20% in the S&P over the previous 12 months. You know, most people...
12: And as we record this market, S&P is about 10%.
13: Year to date.
12: Yeah.
13: So most people see these bigger balances, makes them feel pretty good. What would you say, I mean, this has got to be one of the best times to be able to review that retirement plan, right? And understand the amount of risk that one's taking.
12: Mm-hmm. Yeah, I think that a market like what we have experienced, it can hide risk. And what that can create is, I think, something that we've actually seen in the headlines quite often, which is, you know, we get overweight certain investments that are performed quite well. I met with a single gal that was not quite retired yet, but she was single. She had inherited some funds probably 10 or 15 years ago, and now over half of her portfolio is made up of Eli Lilly stock.
13: Wow.
12: And she goes, I don't know what to do. She's actually trading on margin. She's got some loan balances on this account. She knows that she needs to reduce that position, but if she reduces that position, it's going to cause her taxes. She can reduce the position and pay off the loan, but then she feels like she's giving up some upside potential and some growth potential, and yet she's right where she needs to be. She has everything that she ever needed. But it's so hard to get off of that winning train when you've been winning for so long, and some of those positions in your portfolio, we're seeing companies like Eli Lilly, we're seeing, you know, companies that have performed so well over the last 5-10 years that they have become wildly overweighted in individuals' portfolios. Alphabet, Microsoft, Meta, these magnificent seven. If you've been holding individual stocks, you're getting overweight in individual positions. There's no doubt about it, but then you have to figure out what to do about it at the same time. And sometimes that requires some good math with the right advisor that understands not just the risk consequences, but the tax consequences and the income consequences that happen when you start to mitigate some of that risk.
13: Yeah.
12: You know, for this lady, she was single, didn't want to leave any assets to anybody else. She was charitably inclined. We were able to move a portion of those that concentrated position into a trust that she would get income from for the rest of her life, and she could sell those positions in that trust without those big tax consequences that would have happened outside the trust. You know, that's where there's things that you can do, but you have to understand that. And you might be saying to yourself, well, I don't have that individual concentration risk. Mm-hmm. I don't have an individual position that's being overweight in my portfolio. Maybe you just own index funds. You own ETFs. Well, in all of those different ETFs, have you become overweight individual stocks? Were you 60 or 70% equities, and now you're 70 or 80% or more into equities? You're now taking on more risk because you haven't revisited what that overall risk profile is of the account that you're invested in.
13: Right. And don't confuse a good market with a good plan, right? Good, just because the market's up and your account balances are up doesn't mean that's helped improve your plan any. So I think, you know, recent gains have certainly been impressive, but it may allow people to become more comfortable with actually taking more risk. And I think that's where, you know, I sat down with a family the other day and they had no idea how much risk they were taking. They knew things had been good and they look at their statements, you know, admittedly, he said, well, we just, you know, I just kind of look at the statements every

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4: Arguably. And so you are taking significantly more risk. And you go, well, if I diversify, then I'm going to lose some of that potential, some of that growth that those 10 stocks have given me. I would argue, look at what's happened in the market this year. If you own the S&P 500 and you are overweighted those top 10 stocks, then yeah, you're up around 10, 11% year to date. If you own the equal weighted S&P 500, you actually outperformed a little bit more. So you actually would have performed better if you wouldn't have been overweighted those individual top 10 stocks in the S&P 500. I think you can probably see why this is such an important discussion and such an important time for you to have a review of that retirement plan, of those assets that you're planning on using in the near future. When you're working, you're accumulating, you didn't need those dollars today. 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So schedule that complimentary personal financial review today by giving us a call or simply texting us the word REVIEW, REVIEW, to 877-771-5724. 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We'll be right back after this short break to discuss strategy.
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0: CC Weed. I'm here with my good friend Marshall Johnson.
1: Hey, hey.
0: Just a couple of certified financial planner practitioners talking about why it's so important. Like, isn't that so weird? Why are these guys talking about financial planning so much? Why do they think planning is so important? Why are they talking about preparing for the inevitable, which is the worst? Why are we talking about these things? Well, it's because that's our job. This is what we are paid to do. Yeah, in the last segment, we talked about why a strong market is a good time for a checkup. But eventually, every bull market ends, Marshall. So, look, we've had a heck of a run. Heck of a run. I mean,
1: heck, it may even continue.
0: It may even continue. I don't know.
1: Could be a couple more years.
0: It feels like the 90s all over again. It's a heck of a good feeling. And yeah, we're actually having a 90s party for the team this week.
1: There we go.
0: Think about the 90s.
1: It's a good correlation.
0: That was a good time in life, man. And it's still a good time today when we look at the markets. And there are some similarities between these two things. But I think that the biggest similarity is remembering that all good things must come to an end at some point in the future and preparing for those things. So if you're our age, you know, let's say you're 30, 40, I guess you're about 50.
1: Yeah, easy.
0: Yeah. So, you know, if you're near retirement like Marshall is, no, it might be a little different. No, well,
1: different.
0: You know, you still have a good.
1: It is different between me and you, though.
0: 15 years in it.
1: You know, maybe like let's say 10 years, but that's still about the time where you start to wind things.
0: Yeah.
1: A little bit differently, right?
0: Yeah.
1: And understanding.
0: Man, I got 20 years. You got 10. I think that's probably a good.
1: Well, and guess, if you look at it from that standpoint, you know. If you were 35 or 40 during the 90s or the 2000s, like all of this stuff is relative. But when we start to get closer to retirement, when you're in that key zone, 5 years out from retirement to 10 years into retirement, you're in this critical zone that mistakes and downturns in the market can really impact the longevity and the success of your long-term plan. It may not ruin you day one, but it could ruin the long-term outlook. And that's why it's so much more critical for retirees.
0: Or people that are about your age.
1: Yeah, about to be prepared for retirement. It's so critical to know that you've got an evacuation plan. You got an emergency plan. You know what you're going to do if the market turns down right before or near retirement.
0: I still think, you know, all joking aside, it's still concerning for me, right? If I don't need these dollars for 20 years because I'm not planning on retiring for 20 years, there's still concern because we've seen 25 years throughout the last 150 years of market history where the market didn't grow for 25 years. You know, if the market doesn't grow for someone that's 40 or 45 for the next 20 years, that's a real problem. And that's where I get, look, you can't just bet on equities to perform at 10-15% for the next 20 years. You need to have a plan for the worst. We all need a plan for the worst, whether we're 20 years out or 5 or 10. But that being aside, what really makes it different for someone who's actually retired when it comes to having a major market decline, when it comes to having a 30, 40, 50% decline in the market? What makes that so much different for someone who's actually retired than for someone who's still working?
1: Yeah. I mean, while you're working, you're still accumulating, right? You still got income coming in the door. You still have the ability to save and to build your nest egg. In retirement, you're in distribution phase. You're starting to pull assets from your nest egg to help support your lifestyle. So a downturn, especially early in retirement, can have, you know, a much bigger impact because you're withdrawing money when your investments are down. That's the key point. If you're selling stocks when the market is down 10, 15, 20%, you're doing it wrong, and you need a strategy that's going to allow you to be able to still distribute. You still need to live your life, whether the stock market's up or down, but you need a strategy to be able to have safe dollars that you can withdraw during turbulent times.
0: Yeah. And what Marshall's referring to, technically speaking, is called sequence of returns risk. And that is, you know, if you have a down, let's just do some simple math. You got $1 million when you step into retirement. You're planning on spending, let's say you're planning on spending $60,000 a year. So you say, well, I'm going to take $60,000 out a year of this $1 million. What's that? 6% of the account. So you go, I should be able to do that. I've averaged 10% a year for the last 20 years. You know, why wouldn't I be able to take 60 grand out and be just fine? The market's done so well for the last few years. I'm feeling pretty good about things. I'm getting ever more confident every single time I see that those green numbers on the Dow or the S&P 500. Sure. Someone takes 60 grand out every single year. Let's say I'm 65 years old. And then in that first year of retirement, we have a financial crisis level event happen. We have a tech bubble bursting level event happen. And in those two markets, the market lost half of its value over somewhere between a year and a half and 3 years, depending on which type of historical downturn you're talking about. Let's say that that million now turns into $500,000. Now you have $500,000 remaining, and now you still need your $60,000. So million turns into a half $1 million. You pull out $60,000. Now you have $440,000. And then you need to draw another $60,000 out. So now what's happening is you're digging yourself an ever deeper hole.
1: Right.
0: Because what's it take for 440 to turn back into a million? It's going to take over 100%
1: right.
0: to get back to even. And like we know, that doesn't happen in 12 months. That doesn't happen even in 2 years. Mm-hmm. When you suffer a market downturn such as that, it takes years for the market to get back to even.
1: Right.
0: And while you're working, that just wasn't a problem. Now, this is why when we sit down with families, this is the one thing that we stress test every single time. This is a default stress test where other advisors are running these Monte Carlo simulations and going, hey, you got a 90% chance success. You came in, you had an 85% chance success. Now you have a 90% chance of success. We're going straight to that 10% chance of failure and saying, what happens if we do get the worst with the way you're currently allocated? I sat down with a couple the other day that were in this kind of situation on $1 million saved, and they were only going to spend about $50,000 a year, 5% of their nest egg. And we go over, we look at that worst case scenario and say, look, you're out of dollars in your 80s. You're going to be out of money in your 80s if we get the worst. Now, if we don't ever get that, we're fine. If you just make 5% every single year, you're never going to run out of money, even after adjusting for inflation. And so they said, well, why are we taking this level of risk? I said, exactly. Why are we taking this level of risk when we can create a real income strategy that can succeed regardless of what happens next? I said, well, how do we do that? How's that even possible? It's possible using the tools that we actually have available to us today to create an income plan. All you've had is an investment strategy. You've got a broker that has you allocated to stocks and bonds, and yet there's no strategy for the worst. They don't have a plan other than a percentage chance of success. They don't have a plan for if we get that 10% chance of failure. They don't have a plan if we get another financial crisis, an internet tech bubble bursting. Now, one of the simplest strategies we can use is we can carve out a portion of these assets to guarantee your income for the next 10 years. And the next one, we're going to allocate a little less with a little less risk, but have some risk attached to it. We don't need it for 10 years. We'll have a portfolio we don't need for 20 years. Mm-hmm. We're going to assign specific purpose to each one of these different dollars. Alternatively, we could carve out a portion of these dollars, guarantee all of the income need that you have for the rest of your life, and set aside the rest to guard against inflation protection in inflation-protected assets. They said that that's different. They hadn't heard that before. All they'd ever heard about is how the market's performing, what stocks they should be buying and selling, right. and what their percentage chance of being able to retire is. Here's the bottom line. A great retirement plan, it doesn't eliminate uncertainty. It gives you confidence to live well despite it. You know, one of the things that my dad always taught me about this business is that you need a plan that's going to succeed regardless of whether the stock market's up or down next year. You need a plan that's going to succeed regardless of what happens next in the stock market. And if your portfolio is your retirement plan, and that portfolio has to do consistently well for your retirement plan to succeed and for you not to run out of money or have to go back to work in retirement, then I would argue you don't have a plan in the first place. And maybe this conversation has you wondering if your retirement plan would hold up in a prolonged market downturn. Well, now is the time to find out, not after markets have already fallen. If you have at least $250,000 saved for retirement, what I want you to do right now is give us a call, or you can text us the word review to 877-771-5724 for a complimentary, no cost, no obligation, personal financial review. 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
3: Fox News, I'm Carmen Roberts. President Trump ramps up economic pressure on Iran, but Tehran is betting high oil and gas prices will force him to back down.
4: Pretty soon I'll be declaring the Hormuz Strait, a territory of the United States.
5: Perhaps he's talking figuratively, meaning that the U.S. would keep that blockade to keep controlling the strait, at least in the president's view. Iran obviously has a very different view.
3: Fox's Jonathan Hunt in Tel Aviv. The national average for gas in the U.S. is $4.07 a gallon. That is the highest ever for this day. And Virginia State University has lifted the campus lockdown after a mass shooting, but says it is maintaining a strong police presence there. Early this morning, five people were shot and injured, one critically. Police are searching for multiple suspects. 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
7: From 21 Alive, I'm meteorologist Noah Gordon with your forecast. 82 today with off and on showers and perhaps a few thunderstorms into the afternoon. 69 degrees overnight with those showers. Maybe a rumble of thunder persisting after dark. As we head towards your Sunday, a high of 84. Still a few shower chances, but overall things will dry out. As we head towards next week, temperatures trending lower into the low 80s with a little bit reduced humidity to start off the work week. I'm meteorologist Noah Gordon on WoWo 92.3 FM, 1190 AM.
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0: Welcome back to Retire with Purpose. This is Casey Weed. I'm here with my good friend, Marshall Johnson, a couple of certified financial planner practitioners here to discuss the hidden risks that markets can create in a strong market. And we have seen quite a strong market over the last 20 years. And so we want to make sure you're prepared for that inevitable risk that's showing up in your portfolio today. And we're going to answer a few questions now that we're hearing most often from families that we're serving, as well as those listening to the radio show and those listening in to the podcast. 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You can check it out there as well. And if you have a question that's on the top of your mind that you would like to get addressed, you want an answer to that question from a certified financial planner practitioner on anything, maybe it has to do with the market, rent, maybe it has to do with income plans, maybe it has to do with healthcare risks and retirement, RMDs, taxes, whatever it is, you can text us or call us with your question right now at 877-771-5724. That's 877-771-5724. So, Marshall, we're going to get into it with question number one. Question numero uno is, the market has done really well lately. Should I just let my investments keep growing, or is now actually a good time to rebalance?
1: Man, I love the question. I love the thought. This must be somebody that must manage their own investments, and so they don't, you know, number one, I'd prefer that somebody had a strategy for rebalancing. Are they going to do it systematically on a quarterly basis, an annual basis, a semi-annual basis? Or is this more somebody that's just picking stocks and they've got kind of an ad hoc sort of, well, now feels like a good time? I'd probably want to put some more guardrails around this conversation and really understand somebody's intent. But the general feeling here is, yes, now is a great time to rebalance. You know, I think a lot of people have heard, you know, stock rules of thumb over time, and one of those is let your winners win. You know, but that's great when you're in accumulation mode. As you get closer,
0: let the fast dog run. Fast dogs get tired, though.
1: Yeah. Well, it's like a farmer. You know, imagine a farmer like keeping his crop out too long because the weather's still good. Like, yeah, the weather's good. You should go harvest the fields right now. You got that harvest moon. You got time on your side. But pretty soon the frost is going to set in and ruin your whole crop. So, you know, it is a good time to not ignore your portfolio, to not just let your winners win. You know, I had a great conversation with a family the other day. We were looking at their returns and, you know, this wasn't an aggressive couple. This was a couple that had a risk number that was probably a 59 on a scale of 1 to 100. So they were kind of moderate. They weren't even maybe barely getting into moderately aggressive territory. But for this person, they've annualized almost 15% a year for the last 3 years. And they said, well, that's really good, right? I said, yeah, it's really good. But if I look at what a 59 is going to probably make over the long-term consensus, it's probably closer to 6 or 7%. So giving them the perspective that they've outperformed, we've done a really great job, let's pat ourselves on the back for the last 3 years. But at the same time, it's probably been too good for too long. So be aware that your returns are above average. And first and foremost, let's go back and understand, do you need 15% a year? Do you need 6 or 7? So understanding what somebody's required rate of return is a really good piece of this equation, because you may find that you may only need 2 or 3% to make your plans work, but you're invested for 15 or 18. As long as you understand the disconnect there and you understand the extra risk that you're taking, that's a good piece of the puzzle.
0: You know, I've had a couple conversations recently, two different families come to mind, and these are two couples that I've worked with for over a decade. And one of the things that they both said, they came in here in the last 12 months and said, you know, I feel like we should get a little bit more risky. I feel like we need some more money in the market. I feel like we're being a little too conservative. And I said, well, we run the numbers, right? We do the same thing every time we get together. At least one of those things that we do every time we get together is we take all of their holdings, all of those different strategies that we have, and we analyze them from a risk standpoint. And I can go back and I showed both of these families, saying, well, look, this is where we were a year ago, and this is where we're at today. Mm-hmm. You have gotten more aggressive. We have more equities today. We have more risk in this portfolio today. Wow. Because we're spending down some of the fixed income assets, and we're letting the equity assets grow. And they've grown so much over the last 12 months that now they are taking on more risk. But they wouldn't have recognized that if they didn't see it. And that also put us in a position where I could say, look, we are taking on more risk. More of your assets are being allocated over to the equity side of the equation. But I can also show you what your downside risk is. And this is what your average return should look like in the future, given your current portfolio today. This is what would happen if we get the worst here in the not too distant future. And they both of them said, okay, well, this was helpful because it helps us recognize that we are where we want to be. Mm-hmm. But those are not conversations that everyone's having all of the time when they're sitting down with their advisor. Quite often, those conversations just circle around, this is what's going on in the markets. Maybe we should get a little bit more aggressive. Let's put some more money in the market.
1: But that's not really on the t-shirt when you walk in the door. They don't give you a t-shirt like, we're going to push it as hard as we can forever. You know, you have to be able to understand how you're invested and how that relates to your purpose. And I think, Casey, you summed that up really well, is like, what's the purpose here? Are we trying to grow these assets because you're trying to leave $1 or $2 behind to the kids? Or is that not really important and you're just more concerned about making sure
0: you're okay
1: and you guys aren't ever going to be a burden to anyone else? So understanding that purpose, that key goal is a big part of it. Case, we've also got a question here that says, you mentioned something called sequence of returns risk. What exactly is that and why is it so important once someone retires?
0: Yeah, I mean, at the very basic sequence of returns is that you're avoiding violating the number one rule of investments. So
1: buy low, sell high.
0: Yay, Billy, you were really on that.
1: Buy low, you know? Sell high.
0: Well, we've been hanging out for about 15 to 20 years now. I think you knew what I was going to say. Yeah, it's buy low, sell high. You know, and yet most retirement plans that I see, they're not built around that at all. And that's where I would argue that they're not retirement plans at all in the first place. You could be suffering from sequence of returns risk in a good market like we've had. You could be suffering from sequence of returns in a bad market, because if you just have a portfolio of investments, you have your IRA that's being, you know, quote unquote, managed in stocks, bonds, ETFs, mutual funds, whatever it is. And I think you got to ask yourself, how are you taking income from that portfolio? Mm-hmm. And when I ask
1: question, I just tell my advisors,
0: yeah, they send me money. Mm-hmm. Once a month, they send me $4,000. Once a month, they send me $15,000. And say, well, how do you decide where you're going to take that income from? Say, I don't know, they just send me a check. We don't really have that conversation. It just comes out of the portfolio. And so, that doesn't sound real strategic when you say that out loud, does it? You're not paying attention to which holdings you're taking those income distributions from. So if you have one sector of the market that's down 10%, and we could have a market that's up 20%, but one sector being down 10%, and now you're taking income distributions from the part of the market that's down. Worse yet, the whole market's down. And that's what most people are concerned about when it comes to sequence of returns risk. You know, the big risk, right, mm-hmm. is that the market's down 30% and then you need to take income. And now you're violating that number one rule of investments that Marshall laid out a moment ago, because you're now selling when the market's down. But on your way to retirement, you're putting dollars into that portfolio. And when you're doing that, you're taking money out of your paycheck, putting $1,000 in every paycheck, $200 in every paycheck. So you put the same dollar amount every single month in. Those things that you're buying into, when they're down, you actually end up buying more shares. Mm-hmm. When they're up, you buy less shares. And so you end up dollar cost averaging, which right. is effectively timing the market without having to know what's going on in the market, automatically happening. But when you're retired, the opposite starts to happen. You start taking distributions from that account, and that can start digging you a hole in retirement. Then you can really never get out of. There's a story my dad would always tell me before I ever got into the business. He was working with a family that came in to visit with him prior to the tech bubble bursting in the late 90s. And they'd done quite well. I think they'd saved around $1.4 million. And he'd said, look, we need to put together an income strategy, and this is what it should look like. And they said, yeah, we're doing too well. You know, we made 20% last year. You know, we don't think we should be that conservative. This guy's telling us he can get us a higher rate of return. We should stay aggressive. So they stuck with that other advisor. About 3 years later, they came in to visit with Dad, and now they had about $700,000.
1: Oh no!
0: And they said, I think you were right. We need to do something. And at that stage in the game, it was too late.
1: Yeah.
0: You know, they had to go back to work, and they had never planned on going back to work. They planned on staying in retirement, but now they're going back to work. They ended up working with Dad. It was several years later that they ended up working with Dad, because they needed to rebuild that portfolio and dollar cost average back in, because they were violating the rules of investments in retirement. Mm-hmm. They were drawing money when the market was going down, and then it got so bad that they had to go back to work so they could go back to dollar cost averaging. Jeez. To get back to even. And that was a story that stuck with him so much so that I heard it probably once a week for years when he was teaching me about financial planning and retirement income planning, because he knew it was so important to get that one concept hammered into your brain, because he saw the worst. And he advised people on the retirement income plans through two major market downturns, mm-hmm. where the market lost half its value twice. You know, that'll change an advisor, yeah. I believe. You know, but most of the advisors I see today, a lot of them haven't experienced that. If they did experience it, they didn't experience it twice. They only experienced it once. So like, yeah, that was a fluke.
1: Yeah.
0: And I know from my experience and the experience that's been passed down for me, it's not a fluke. It's going to happen again. Yeah. And we have to prepare.
1: Well, and you know, in my career, I started working with families and their money in the summer of 2007. So about 2 or 3 months before the downturn began. And what I learned over the next 18 months taught me an awful lot, and it gave me a lot of PTSD. And the challenge, you know, from a young advisor standpoint, I'm still learning the business, still learning about the markets. And we had teams of professionals that would help us manage portfolios and whatnot. And I remember going to the head person and saying, you know, this couple, they stepped into retirement. Now the market's down 30, their portfolio's down 30%. They're taking $3,000 a month, you know. What am I going to tell? What's the solution here? I was looking for like calculus, right? I wanted an advanced solution. And she said, well, the answer is they got to stop taking their $3,000 a month, and they need to let this rebuild. And so, you know, I had to go back to a family and tell them, you got to stop taking your withdrawals. And like, well, wait a minute, that's our discretionary spending. Like, well, you got to stop living your life, you know, is essentially what I'm telling them. And that is a conversation that I never want to have again. And so that's what understanding sequence of returns can do. And you have to build a strategy to be able to manage that.
0: Mm-hmm. And I love that I've been able to watch you embrace that with your time here at Howard Bailey. Well, Marshall, how long has it been now?
1: 14.
0: 14 years.
1: 14
0: years. We've been working next to each other for the last almost 15 years. Years, and I've seen you grow so much in the way that you think about building a financial plan, and I think that's something that all of us have to do. You know, we have to realize that it's not all about growth, it's not all about accumulation, it's about building a plan that gives people confidence no matter what happens in the stock market. Confidence comes from knowing your income doesn't depend on what the market does in August, doesn't depend on what the market does in December. You know, we can't control market cycles, but we can build a retirement plan that's designed to work through those cycles. And that's what allows people to spend less time worrying about your investments and more time worrying or focusing on the life that you actually want to live. So if today's conversation has you wondering whether your retirement plan is positioned for both strong markets and challenging ones, now is the perfect time for a second opinion. 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
0: Welcome back to Retire with Purpose. This is your host and the owner, CEO here at Howard Bailey Financial, Casey Weed. I am joined by my good friend, Marshall Johnson,
1: hey,
0: a fellow certified financial planner practitioner. today, just to recap a little bit, you know, we've been talking about just how strong the market has been. And look, we've seen strong markets in the past, and we should all recognize this, that strong markets can create some hidden risks, and retirement changes how you should be viewing those risks and how those downturns, those inevitable downturns in your retirement. If you just retire today, you're probably going to go through at least one major market downturn in your retirement, and we want to make sure that you're prepared for that. You know, we answered a few of the different questions that were sent over to us as well here just a moment ago, but there was one more that I wanted to make sure that we got to, Marshall. We had a question that really speaks to what I just teed up there. If market downturns are inevitable, what's the best way to prepare before the next one happens?
1: Yeah, absolutely. A great, great question. I think it puts a bow on this whole entire conversation we've been having pretty well, because the idea is you can't eliminate a market volatility. You can't pretend to know and predict what the markets are going to do at every turn. So you have to inevitably prepare for it. You have to create an income strategy. You talked a little bit about some different strategies in passing here during the show. I have a funny analogy. We were talking about a bucket strategy and a bucket approach. And when you bucket dollars out, I think a lot of people have heard of this before. You've got dollars that you need to use in the short term or the near term. You got dollars you maybe don't need to use for a little while, and they can take a little bit more of a growth stance. And then you got dollars you're not going to touch for 20, 30 years. So you're bucketing out your dollars. And the analogy that I was using the other day with a couple, because I was just getting back from a road trip, and we've had a few this summer, and I got to tell you, I don't have a lot of space in my Jeep Wrangler. There's a little bit of space, but you really got to maximize your space. So when you're packing up, you got kids that are trying to throw their bags in, and it's like, nope, that doesn't go there. You got to be strategic about how you pack this car, because as you know, Case, on a long road trip, you're going to need some things, and you got to have some things that are handy. You got to know where the sodas and the waters are. You got to be able to grab them without pulling over. You don't want to have to slow down and stop and dig under, your luggage and whatnot. So you have to be strategic about how you pack the car. Well, this is a bucket approach, right? You need the snacks handy. You need the drinks handy. You need that beef jerky. It's got to be somewhere close, because maybe you don't want to stop for an hour or two to have dinner quite yet. We need to hold the kids over. I was driving about 4 16-year-olds to a baseball tournament not long ago, and we had to have the shoes and the gear ready to fall out of the car when we got to the parking lot. But all the stuff you ain't gonna need till the following evening, you can really pack that deep in the Jeep.
0: Yeah, you can take a loss on that stuff in the back. Yeah. You need the stuff
1: snacks. You need that beef jerky.
0: You're just talking about efficiency, I think, and common sense, really. We just got back from a family RV trip, and so each leg of this trip was typically around somewhere between 6 to 8 or 9 hours.
1: Woo.
0: And I wanted to make sure we did not stop, because we had a place to go. We were going from one KOA camp to another. We had to get there at a certain time. We had to leave at a certain time.
1: Right.
0: You
1: had it all planned out.
0: Pulling over in a 30-foot RV is not fun, and you don't want to do it. You want to do it as few times as possible. And so, I had a ritual that I went through every morning before we'd take off. I'd go through this ritual. I'd make sure, it's funny you said your jerky, right? Mm-hmm. I made sure I had a package of beef jerky sitting next to me. Yeah. I had my mug of coffee, and then I had to have my bottle of water, because once I finished my coffee, then I'm switching to the water and getting the coffee. And I've got to make sure that my sunglasses are sitting right there next to me. I've got to make sure everything I need is right there. Everything else can wait till later. And what you're really talking about is that bucketed strategy. And you think about how you plan for this. And I think about a gentleman that retired from BF Goodrich years ago. And when we visited together and started building out his strategy, and we got together that first time, he came in, pulled out his 401k statement, threw it down, and he's going, I'm a millionaire. I had no idea he had achieved millionaire status.
1: Uh-huh.
0: He goes, I just never thought I'd have this much money. And it just blue collar, saved, took some money out of my paycheck. My parents, he said, my parents never had anything, and now I'm a millionaire. I don't know what to do now. He said, I think I can retire, but I don't really know, and I don't know how to prepare for it. So we walked through different income strategies, and we looked at them on varying degrees of risk. We looked at three different strategies. We looked at one, which we said, look, we can be a little bit more aggressive. He had enough assets. He needed about $30,000 a year from $1 million. So, hey, look, you can afford to take on some risk. And if we take on that risk, that million, by the time you pass away, it could be worth a couple $1 million that you're passing on to your kids after you spend your $30,000 a year, adjust it for inflation every year. You could have multiples of what you have today, depending on how the market performs by the time you pass away. And yet we could have less than you have today, significantly less. There's risk. There's going to be ups and downs, but you'll be okay. In all likelihood, there's minimal risk with the level of income that you need. And he said, well, my kids, they're going to be surprised they get anything, so I'm not too concerned with them. What's the next option? We looked at a bucket approach, like you've been talking about, where we carved out a portion of the dollars. We said, we're going to set these dollars aside that'll take care of your next 10 years worth of income, and then we've got another bucket we don't need to touch for 10 years. So we're buying you time, we're making you younger, and we're taking a little bit less risk than we were with that first strategy. And then we looked at a third strategy. I said, quite honestly, you can carve out about $600,000 of this portfolio, guarantee all the income you need for the rest of your life, and then we could set aside the rest in the market for long-term growth, inflation protection. And yet, if we go with a route like that, yeah, you'll never worry about another paycheck. You'll never worry about running out of money in retirement. You'll see very little up and down in your portfolio, little to no change in your retirement income, be very stable, but you're definitely going to leave less than you would with a riskier, more aggressive strategy. And goes, well, I want that. You know, I never want to worry about this again. I don't want to look at the market. I'm not a market person. I'm not a trader. I'm not an investor. I'm not greedy. I just want to know that I'm going to be okay. And I think for most of the families that we serve, that's where they land. They said, yeah, hey, the kids can have whatever's left over. Just make sure I'm okay.
1: Right.
0: And let me worry about something else with my life. I don't want to get a call from you once a week that tells me what stock that I want to buy. I don't want to have those kinds of conversations. I'm not trying to turn this into, you know, a multi-million dollar estate that benefits my kids and my grandkids. Now, some people fall into that category,
1: sure,
0: but the vast majority of our clients just want to know that they're going to be okay. And if our conversation today has you thinking whether your retirement plan is truly prepared for whatever the future brings, we'd love the opportunity to help. So if you have at least $250,000 saved for retirement, right now we want to give you a special offer. 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On behalf of Marshall and the entire Howard Bailey team, thanks for spending part of your day with us. 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
2: 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Job Optional was number one on the Amazon bestseller list in retirement planning on July 2nd, 2019, and was
9: was number 5 on the Wall Street Journal nonfiction ebook bestseller list for the week ending in August 8, 2019. Howard Bailey Securities LLC is an investment advisor registered under the Investment Advisors Act of 1940. 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Investment advisory services may be offered through Howard Bailey Securities, LLC, a registered investment advisor. Working with Howard Bailey Securities, LLC cannot guarantee investment success or that specific financial goals will be achieved. Certified Financial Planner Board of Standards, Inc., CFP, owns the certification marks CFP, Certified Financial Planner, and CFP with plaque design in the United States, which authorizes use of by individuals who successfully complete CFP Board's initial and ongoing certification requirements. This presentation has been provided for informational purposes only and is not intended as tax, legal, or investment advice or a recommendation of any particular security or strategy. The investment strategy and themes discussed herein may be unsuitable for investors depending on their specific investment objectives and financial situation. Information obtained from third

0: third-party sources is believed to be reliable, though its accuracy is not guaranteed. Opinions expressed in this commentary reflect subjective judgments of the author based on conditions at the time of publication and are subject to change without notice. Past performance is not indicative of future results. Investing involves risk, including the potential loss of principal. This radio show is a paid placement.
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2: You said what, Mr. President? I'm Daria Albinger, Fox News. The president has suggested that the U.S. could claim the Strait of Hormuz as a U.S. territory if Iran is defeated. But Tehran says that's not going to happen. Fox's Jonathan Hentz in Tel Aviv.
3: When he made those comments, there was a touch of sarcasm. Probably safe to say he was talking figuratively rather than literally, meaning that he believes the Central Command U.S. naval blockade can be maintained pretty much indefinitely. But the Iranian leadership saying it is not the U.S. that controls it, it is Iran that controls it. So the deputy foreign minister of Iran saying on X, quote, the Strait of Hormuz cannot be seized by tweet, nor by aircraft carrier, nor by issuing an order, nor by an election speech. So we have this war of words, but neither side seems willing to escalate militarily.
2: The U.S.-Iran war remains ongoing with neither side backing down, and control of the Strait of Hormuz still very much in question. The Senate is expected to take up the Save America Act when it returns to Washington next month. It would require proof of citizenship to register and photo ID to vote in federal elections. Speaker Mike Johnson on Fox's Saturday in America.
4: Even 72% of Democrats think you ought to have a valid ID to vote. So it's not a controversial proposition, but the Democrats in the Congress are holding it up, and you have to ask yourself why. The president, I think, is right. Some of them just, they want to have the pathway open for cheating.
2: Democrats argue that the Save America Act could disenfranchise some eligible voters who lack access to the required documents and IDs. What is now Hurricane Lala is battering the Big Island with heavy rain and strong winds. A storm has sustained winds of more than 65 miles per hour. It could still get even stronger as it continues to move toward the island. 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
2: The governor of New York, Kathy Hochul, is freeing up $7.25 million to provide legal representation for about 1,400 unaccompanied migrant children who are facing deportation proceedings. And that includes about 250 in detention. Republican Congressman Mike Lawler on Fox's Saturday in America.
7: Kathy Hochul has prioritized the well-being of illegal immigrants over the safety and well-being of New Yorkers.
2: Hochul says the funding was intended to ensure unaccompanied migrant children have legal representation in immigration proceedings. Luigi Mangione's attorney is now looking to dismiss the state charges his client still faces, including murder, after the accused CEO killer pleaded guilty to separate federal charges yesterday.
8: His defense attorneys are arguing that putting Mangione on trial in New York State Court would violate New York State's double jeopardy protections. Now that Mangione has admitted to killing UnitedHealthcare CEO Brian Thompson. He pleaded guilty to federal charges of stalking resulting in death. Mangione's defense team has formally filed that motion asking the judge to dismiss the upcoming state trial, which is scheduled to begin on September 8th. During yesterday's confession, Thompson's wife wiped away tears. The family also released a statement saying in part, quote, nothing will ease the pain of losing him.
2: Fox's C.B. Cotton. Sentencing is set for December 18th. Prosecutors are seeking life in prison. Mangione's attorney is now looking to dismiss the state murder charge that Mangione faces under New York's double jeopardy law. The Democratic National Committee has voted to make South Carolina the party's first presidential primary in 2028. That would push New Hampshire from its traditional first-in-the-nation primary spot for the party. They wanted a first-in-the-nation vote for the 2028 campaign. They say where Black and Latino voters would have more say in the outcome. I'm Daria Albinger. This is Fox News.
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9: From 21 Alive, I'm meteorologist Noah Gordon with your forecast. 82 today with off and on showers and perhaps a few thunderstorms into the afternoon. 69 degrees overnight with those showers. Maybe a rumble of thunder persisting after dark. As we head towards your Sunday, a high of 84. Still a few shower chances, but overall things will dry out. As we head towards next week, temperatures trending lower into the low 80s with a little bit reduced humidity to start off the work week. I'm meteorologist Noah Gordon on WoWo 92.3 FM. 11:90 a.m.
10: There's one man on this earth who really, truly gets it.
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13: All right. Sorry about that. We are back. Wow, these DSA people are, talk about deranged and misguided and kind of cute, kind of funny in a way, in that the ignorance that makes them an ignoramus, ignoramuses, ignoramusi. There was a great moment when John F. Kennedy and Richard Nixon actually had a debate. It wasn't the debate, but it was offline in a way, and they each were calling each other ignoramus. You're an ignoramus. And then there was another debate about what is the plural of ignoramus. Was it ignoramusi? Was it ignoramuses? Kennedy versus Nixon. Wow. Two men who would both go on to become president, the 35th and the 37th. You know that they were roommates for a little while. Quick moment in 1946 when they both got to Congress, 1947 actually. They were roommates for about 3 days, and they also commuted into work together. At one point, Gerald Ford was in the same car commuting from Virginia into the district. Now, Kennedy didn't live in Virginia. Kennedy had a place in Georgetown, right? He was single. He was wild. But imagine that. Three congressmen each would go on to be president of the United States in some rinky-dink car sitting in traffic on the way into work. What a moment. What a moment. Hey, talk about moments. We were talking about Charlie Kirk. Boy, oh boy, do I miss him. And actually, as a warm-up, everybody, Charlie Kirk raising critical, but perhaps uncomfortable for some, questions about Islam and Arab people. Cut five, if you don't mind. Cut five.
14: Is macro Islam compatible with Western values? Macro. Of course it's not. There are three major reasons why. Islam does not believe in freedom of speech. Islam does not believe in freedom of religion. And Islam does not believe in separation of mosque and state. Those three things are antithetical to the West. We in the West are very careful to try to intermix religion and state. They are commanded to actually go into the state and try to change the state to be more Islamic.
13: Huh. Charlie, thank you for all the wisdom. And Charlie also, here he is exposing Hassan Piker. I never knew these guys did an event together, but some clips have emerged. Hassan Piker, the radical communist who embraces violence, who hates capitalism, capitalists, wants us to be bleeding in the street, also loves what happened on 9/11, said that America deserves it, hates Jewish people, and this man is courted by Democrats. Saeed, there can be no coming back from that politically. Saeed went out of his way in Michigan to be seen with Hassan Piker 2 days before the election. All right, so we have this. It's Kirk versus Piker, and it's pretty cool. Shall we? Please.
15: You give 95% of your money away and go live on a commune.
16: Do you really think that that's how it works? Do you really think
15: Why
16: that's
15: not?
16: How it works?
15: Go live
16: silly.
15: What you preach. Because I, every single
16: this
15: minute,
16: is as
15: you
16: silly.
15: Talk uninterrupted for 5 minutes. Hassan, let me
16: Okay,
15: finish.
16: Go ahead. Sorry, you're right.
15: I
16: you're right.
15: live
16: you're right.
15: what I practice.
16: Make
15: I am a free market
16: tweet,
15: capitalist. I employ people. I took a risk. I have my own startup business. Every single day, I practice what I preach. He wants other people to contribute to what he considers to be a good idea, what he considers will make the world a better place. You
16: okay.
15: have the freedom to go live as a socialist. Go do it, Hassan. What's stopping you.
16: Okay, all right. So here's why this is ridiculous.
15: This is
16: and the last point. The last point I will make is this.
15: Okay.
16: Here's why that conversation is absolutely preposterous. If I gave away the measly earnings that I had and gave away 95% of
15: how much do you make,
16: that
15: son?
16: Wouldn't necessarily even push the needle.
17: Mm. Doesn't matter. That's not the point.
13: Good for you. Good for you. We miss him. We miss him so much. Well, he was going to be president. He was going to be president. And I, who knows what I could have become. No, he liked me and I liked him. And we get the Judge Ed. He gave me some remarkable intel about matters. Okay, we'll leave it at that for now. And there's more. Here's the dividing line, though. Educated people are actually signing up for the socialist crap. People without college degrees can see right through it. It's fascinating, all these richer suburbanites with college degrees and master's degrees, possibly because it's fashionable. Oh, look at me. I'm embracing all of this. Ooh, ooh, ooh. I heard somebody say also, a lot of the rich people, a lot of the people with college degrees tend to get married later, and there's something about matrimonial stability that they haven't really enjoyed long enough, and they're looking for stability from the government, perhaps. Isn't that interesting? This woman who is not famous enough, we ought to make her famous, is the head of the DSA. Her name is Gill. Is that her name? Frances Gill. She looks like a real crunchy type, you know? Crunchy, right? The tree hugger. Possibly, who cares about her sexuality? Doesn't matter, right? Okay. Frances Gill, the head of the Democrat Socialists of America. Go ahead.
18: What we really want to see is a horizon where folks are not reliant on armed enforcement to meet our public safety needs.
19: Right. But mm-hmm. it says defund police on the website. That's your goal. And also to get rid of prisons and jails, correct?
18: Yes.
19: So if my daughter is assaulted and raped, is there any agency that would seek to find her assailant and bring him to justice?
18: Of course. Yeah, of course.
19: What would
18: Absolutely.
19: It be if not police, and where would he be if not a jail?
18: I guess I really want to avoid getting kind of caught into these hypotheticals and talk more about the reality that we're actually facing right now, which is that we're spending absolutely outrageous amounts of money on police and policing, and we're not spending money on things that actually make people safe and feel safe, which is things like actually well-lit streets, the streetlights in Los Angeles. Everybody agrees it's a huge problem. Things like mental health care and substance use treatment. So things that drive people to commit crimes and to that make our society less safe, we're not doing anything about the root causes. And instead, we're funneling money into the police.
19: You say you fight for the working class. Based on what we see, working class people don't actually advocate for the prisons to be open and all those people to be let.
18: No. I mean, we're not advocating for the prison doors to be opened and everyone to be let out. What we're advocating for is a redistribution of our resources and a change in our priorities and what we think of when we think of safety.
20: This is a DSA leader, by the way, and we just watched this woman be asked, if my daughter gets raped, then who is going to track down the assailant and who's going to put him in prison? Where is he going to go if there are no prisons?
13: Yeah, because it does say the DSA abolish prisons. It's you could say it's on the website. Oh, it's just on the website. It is on the website. It's part of your mission statement. You know what it sounded like a little bit? It harkened back to Michael Dukakis. No problem here. Now, so that's national. Closer to home for New Yorkers, this is Emily Gallagher, an up-and-coming New York State Assemblywoman. Could be governor of New York. Hey, we went with Kathy Hochul, for crying out loud. Listen to this genius.
0: Most of what we saw were crimes of poverty. People who were stealing things like toothpaste. People who were stealing things like, you know, soap. And that means if you're stealing those things, you need them.
21: Advocates believe that shoplifting or bringing bags of trash onto the trains or sleeping in the subway should not be criminally prosecuted. Neither should graffiti vandalism and public urination, even fair evasion.
13: They need the soap. That's like AOC. Maybe they're stealing.

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5: No.
4: It's been just go down and get the papers. They spied on my campaign. They got caught.
6: They did. And not only did they spy on the campaign, they spied on his presidency. And that's the thing that's not getting appreciated. These documents from John Eastman and the White House. I'm sorry, John Solomon. It spells it all out. And this guy, James Baker, the most corrupt lawyer in America, can still walk around like there's no problem. A guy who talks like this has a problem. 14, please. James Baker, former general counsel for the FBI and former top lawyer for Twitter until the day that Elon Musk found out that he worked there and fired his ass. Cut 14.
7: I feel 100% confident that there was no treason, that there was no coup.
6: I feel 100% confident that there was no treason. I feel 100% confident that I did not commit that crime. 100% confident. Very awkward phraseology. Wouldn't you agree? Next, please, if you don't mind, Carlos. 15.
8: I thought we know for a fact that there was an investigation opened on the President of the United States.
7: I don't know what was confirmed or not, so I'm just not going to go there.
6: Well, I can go there. We now know that you authorized an investigation against the sitting President of the United States, and the predicate was a bunch of crap you saw on CNN. It says it right there in the file, right there in black and white. This was not authorized. This was not congressional. This was not even in the media, for crying out loud. Cut 16.
7: We were looking at what had happened. We were looking at what Russia was up to generally and the threat that they posed. We were looking at what they were trying to do with our election. And then we were looking at the events, you know, all the interactions that Director Comey had with the president leading up to the firing and then the firing. And I felt confident at that point in time that our investigative activities were lawful and appropriate.
6: Very lawful, very appropriate. I don't think ever, I can't think of any law enforcement agency in the world or country, let's stick to America, where the actual investigations were considered like illegal, right? When a police department investigates something, what do they investigate? A crime, a potential crime. Somebody's dead. Let's find the killer, right? The store was robbed. Who did it? Let's look at the security camera footage. Why is it with the FBI? All of these investigations are not only suspect, they're politically motivated. They are kind of like artificial, meaning there was no crime. There was just a dislike. There was just a resentment that somebody beat Hillary Clinton. Isn't that? Yes. You want to say the Russians? The Russians? Uh-uh. Cut 17, please. Cut 17.
7: What were we trying to do? What were we focused on? Again, I'm saying it again. We were focused on what the Russians were up to, why they were doing it, how they were doing it. We were trying to gather information about that. We weren't trying to gather information about politics or protected First Amendment activities. We don't do that kind of thing. We were trying to find out what the threat was from this particular foreign power.
6: You absolutely did that. That was the entire predicate for the investigation, the stuff that the president, the then candidate, future president, did to his own Republican National Committee platform for the convention. Politics, politics, and politics is an illegal. They tried to illegalize it. A fake dumb media went along with it. And the people, oh, it sounds complicated. Who cares? Who cares? Trump's going to come out of it. Trump will find a way. And he did. But now it's up to us to pick up the ball and do something with it. Final word on this from Peter Navarro, one of the great patriots of all time, unsung hero. You ever notice on TV?

0: He always looks haggard because he is. He's frustrated. He's frustrated that the word doesn't get out too often. Cut 13.
1: What we have here is a very clear case of an FBI out of control. We need to look at all of the documents now. They have to be unredacted. That's the next step that has to take place. And these people need to be held to account because this was nothing more than an attempted coup d'etat. They couldn't stop his election. That was pure election interference prior to the 2016 election. But they didn't quit. They didn't stop. They kept going after him. And as we know from the Mueller report, there was nothing there. The Russia hoax was indeed a hoax.
0: You know, I guess part of the problem is you look at the dates. You know, 2016, that is 10 years ago. But this is there can be no statute of limitations on conspiracy to overthrow the United States government, right? And there isn't. We'll be right back.
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0: Who remembers Puss from The Sopranos? He died recently in real life. I was being deposed. That happens when you get sued. And there's a videographer in the room, and he's taking a video, he's making a video. And in between questions, we start shooting the breeze, and somehow The Sopranos comes up. And I told him I've never seen an episode of The Sopranos. At that point, he knew my favorite movie, though, was Goodfellas. And he says, oh my God, you're going to love The Sopranos. You're going to love The Sopranos. And he said, you know what? I envy you. I envy you because you're going to discover it from scratch. And what a journey that's going to be. He looked at me like he was like admired, like, oh my gosh, it's like I had walked on the moon or something like that. I really do look forward to it. The clips I see online, it does look like a great show. I remember when it came out in the late 90s, though. I thought it was a little bit Vincent Pastore died earlier this month at the age of 80. It still seems too young, right? It still seems too young somehow, 80, right? Nobody should be dying these days with all the technology we have until 90 plus. And oh, by the way, if you can hear me, Bill Stevenson in that Wilmington jail cell, I love you, pal. Hang in there. Jill Biden, as you know, still smarting over that bar that you ran successfully, made millions of dollars, called the Stone Balloon. The First Lady of the United States under Joe Biden, she flew on Air Force One. She lived in the White House. She slept at Buckingham Palace, for crying out loud. And she still resents that she didn't get a 50% piece of that bar. Well, she didn't deserve it. You built it. And the judge was right. You get 10%. You get 10%, not of the bar. You get 10% of the bank account. Oh, that car? Didn't Bill buy it for you? Yeah, you get that. Fine. Didn't he pay for your tuition? You see, you did quite well. She is still angry about that. And that's why he's in a jail cell right now, falsely accused of murder. Bill Stevenson, hang in there, pal. We're coming to get you.
7: And now it's time for the Cat's Corner.
13: Manufacturing? Well, we are making a comeback. Can American build something again in America? Of course we did. But it took President Trump to put his foot down and say, we want it made in America. Here's the question every American should be asking. Why were we buying so many things overseas when we have talent here, we have workforce here? Well, in the 1980s, the 1990s, the 2000s, guess what? They thought they're going to save money by moving our factories to Mexico, to Canada, to China. It doesn't work. We lose jobs in America, and America is important to all of us. President Trump has put his foot down. We want business back in America. If we invest in our workers, our factories, there's no reason why the next generation will have great products in America, and we can proudly say, again, made in America. That is the Cat's Corner. I am John.
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12: I'm Carmen Roberts. La La becomes a hurricane with 75-mile-an-hour winds as it aims for the Big Island in Hawaii.
18: People spent most of yesterday getting ready. You could see long lines at gas stations and stores. Hawaii Governor Josh Green has declared a state of emergency here. There's at least 180 service members with the Hawaii National Guard standing by.
12: Fox Weather's Katie Byrne. La La is about 90 miles south-southeast of South Point, Hawaii. Iran says it's not giving up control of the Strait of Hormuz, regardless of President Trump's declaration that he might declare it a U.S. territory.
19: We have the blockade. No ships get through unless we want them to.
20: As of August 12th, CENTCOM says the U.S. has redirected 59 commercial vessels, disabled three, and boarded two ships to make sure they are complying with the blockade.
12: Fox's Madeline Rivera. 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
21: From 21 Alive, I'm meteorologist Noah Gordon with your forecast. 82 today with off and on showers and perhaps a few thunderstorms into the afternoon. 69 degrees overnight with those showers, maybe a rumble of thunder persisting after dark. As we head towards your Sunday, a high of 84. Still a few shower chances, but overall things will dry out. As we head towards next week, temperatures trending lower into the low 80s with a little bit reduced humidity to start off the work week. I'm meteorologist Noah Gordon on WoWo 92.3 FM, 1190. 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
0: The phone ain't working for some reason. The new number. Are you ready? Write it down. 833-969-4447. That's 833-969-4447. and the third caller gets their call answered. Well done. Well done. One other quick item I need to... this El Said from Michigan has a sister. And she works in Chicago at the University of Chicago, which is where I believe Barack Hussein Obama worked for a little while. And I always knew that Barack resented America. I always suspected that he harbored anti-American feelings. But there is no such mystery when it comes to Al Said's sister, little sister, Mrs. Said. Talk about a nut job. What's her name here? Iman El Habadidi. She really doesn't like America. Are you ready? And she's got a filthy mouth at the same time. The sister of a future, potentially, United States senator. Now, what difference does it make? Yes, I understand. There are some people who have, you know, can't be held accountable, but something tells me her values are very much in line with her brother's. All right? Hit it.
1: The University of Chicago, it's evil. Like, you know, it's a colonial landlord. Like, why would I put any of my political energy into this space? And I kind of had a little bit of disdain for like people who spent a lot of time doing that. And the genocide really collapsed that and made me realize that two things. One is that, well, my students needed me. So it was like, oh, I actually have to organize here to take care of my students, who I do care about. But I also realized, and I think this is a lesson, this is a painful lesson that a lot of us in the Palestine Solidarity Movement have been learning, is that we don't have power. We can shift the moral authority all we want, and we've won the moral question. Like, that was the imperative that we've had. Done. Check. Like, put Palestine in the national consciousness. We did it. You know, make people sympathetic to Palestine. Teach the history. We did it. Like, now you have white boys on the north side of Chicago being like, hey, man, free Palestine. I'm like, okay. Now, did not see it coming. Glad it's here. But what we don't have is power. And I think for me, the question of base building is about, I think the question that I'm asking myself and I'm asking you to ask yourself is, where can I actually build power? Turns out, I work at one of the biggest employers in the city of Chicago. I work at a place that is a landlord, a healthcare provider, a police force, but they are, right? And a place where I have access to thousands of people that I could potentially organize. And you know what? It's not fun. Organizing academics? Next time you're in your organizing meeting being frustrated, please think of me. Please think about me trying to organize like academics. Like, it's brutal.
0: I know that. There's a lot there that's very, very dripping with contempt for the things that we like generally. This is getting creepier and creepier. The Syeds, the Mandamis, and the rest. All right? Next, if you don't mind. This is Said's little sister. Back when she was a community developer, which I think was yesterday, in addition to her university responsibilities. Gosh, imagine hanging around a college all day long. That would stink. Go ahead, if you don't mind, please.
2: This is Iman Abdelhazi. I am an assistant professor at the University of Chicago, and I co-wrote a novel called Everything for Everyone, An Oral History of the New York Commune, 2052 to 2072. One of the sort of theories of the book is that we can live in a society of abundance without the institutions that currently rule our lives, basically without the market and without capital, without profit. So we imagine a future society in which people collectivize their labor and collectivize the kind of wealth of humanity and manage it in small social units, communes, and without the nation state, right? So, and without money. So it's a society in which we all sort of contribute in various ways.
0: Wow. Well, I think it's a reasonable, because her brother is DSA, Democrat Socialist of America. Now he's running from that, but that's what he is. Oh boy. We have a major issue, don't we? We have a major issue. Now, Mr. Rogers up there, Mike Rogers is doing very, very well. Polls indicate, especially working class men and women, they're onto this guy. They see right through him. People without college degrees, especially, are overwhelmingly against Syed. It's fascinating. 4 years on a campus is 4 years of retro, 4 years of backwards. You don't advance in college. You go to a very strange, it's retrograde. A lot of people come out of college, by the way, out of shape. You know, the freshman 15, they figured out it's actually the freshman 40, extended over 4 years, 40 pounds gained in the typical college career. How about that one? Now, one other, how do we feel about Candace Owens? Candace, I've interviewed her a number of times. This is all the way back in 2020, a little bit in 2021. Maybe even as recently as 2022. I found her very intriguing. I thought she was very, very smart, obviously. But that's about it. At one point, I was like, okay, what's all the hype about? Now, people who watch her podcast tell me that she is an amazing broadcaster. And the people who have told me that, they're pretty good at that stuff. She went on a debate. She had a debate. She's been challenged to all kinds of debates. And this one she finally had, I hear she charges $300,000 to debate. I think she's probably one of the most powerful. There are more people who watch her show than watch the NBC Tom Yamas show, believe me. Tom Yamas and that David Muir character. So let's see here. Andrew Wilson. Are you familiar? Personally, I am not. Andrew Wilson, blood sports debater, Christian husband, father, and host of The Crucible. Shall we? Let's do it. The advance word is that Candace gets spanked. I'm not even sure what the issue is, but go ahead.
3: Just out of curiosity, are you between 0 to 100, what is the likely that you think Tyler Robinson shot Charlie Kirk and killed him?
4: Based on the evidence right now, I don't know, I'd say 75, 85%.
3: Candace?
5: 0%.
3: 0%.
5: I'm at zero.
3: So
5: with what we've seen in terms of the evidence, I'm at 0%.
3: So not only, you know, that maybe somebody was behind him as a patsy influencing him. You're not even saying that he didn't even shoot Charlie Kirk.
5: Right. I would, if you said, was he involved that day, as right. I have consistently said on my platform, I would say, yes, he was. I don't know what role he played, but as the shooter, 0%.
3: Do you have any evidence for it?
5: For what? My percentage?
3: The fact that he didn't shoot and kill Charlie Kirk.
5: Yes, which I'm hoping we're going to get to all of the evidence that he feels that he has. I mean, I'm not even convinced that Charlie was shot from the rooftop on Losi that day, based on the evidence that has been...
4: Do you think he was shot?
5: I do not think that Charlie was shot from a .30-06 from
4: Losi.
5: Yeah, but
4: Losi. Just shot at all.
5: I don't know. I think that a projectile hit Charlie, and I'm open to other people's presentations, but I have not seen any compelling evidence that Charlie was shot by a .30-06.
4: Can we see maybe, if we're going to have an olive branch to each other... If maybe we can establish what we consider the facts of the case to be first.
5: Yeah, sure.
4: Okay. So you don't, you're not sure if he was actually shot. You're open to alternative theories.
5: He was definitely hit with a projectile of some description. If we're talking about was he shot from a gun, a .30-06, I would say definitively no.
4: Okay.
5: It defies common sense to think that he had a Superman neck, and even if he did have a Superman neck, which has been demonstrated, I think actually recently a YouTuber actually set up Valhalla steel cages and shot it and it went through. So under no circumstance will I...
4: So at least not a .30-06.
5: Definitively not. A .30-06 from low
4: open,
5: C, 150 feet. No.
4: But you're not necessarily closing off the avenue that he could have been shot at all?
5: With maybe a smaller
4: caliber? Okay. And then... there's some things that I'm going to make concessions on that I do think we need more answers on, and I'm fine with that, and we can get to those things as well. The other thing is, in the timeline, one of the things that we dispute, I think, on the timeline is that you think that Robinson drove hours away to a steakhouse in
5: yes.
4: the timeline. Is that correct?
5: Yes.
4: Okay. And what's the compelling evidence that you think you have there?
5: I spoke to the owner of the restaurant,
4: mm-hmm.
5: Have seen the receipt. I know the conversation that I had, and I think it's enough that, you know, it will be presented. Obviously, if this goes to trial, But yes, I do believe that he was in Panguitch, which is near his grandparents' home.
4: Did he give you an unedited copy of that receipt?
5: I have seen an unedited copy, a copy of that receipt. It was not given to me from the owner. But I want to, before you, we get into like all the timeline stuff, I want to address what you think is evidence so we can keep this on par with what your claim is. Since,
4: well, I think that that's a piece of evidence that's in dispute. And that's why I'm...
5: Yeah, but we're trying to get to whether there's overwhelming evidence that Tyler Robinson did this.
0: I don't know. I don't know. It's a bit of a draw, actually. But why wouldn't you take a picture of that restaurant? I talked to the owner of the restaurant. Tyler Robinson is a pretty nondescript looking guy. All right. That's Patrick Bet-David in the middle there refereeing. Love that dude. But I would call that a toss-up. And was it worth $300K? I do not believe so. 833, our new number here. 833-969-4447. 833-969-4447. When the hell does the Abraham Lincoln come back home? Right? I hear relief is on the way. But it is dereliction of duty at the very highest levels of the Pentagon that went on as long as it did. They must come home immediately. And for everybody saying, oh, they're just a bunch of complainers. Oh, I'm World War II. You don't know what the hell you're talking about. This is a superpower. This is not supposed to happen. We have 6 weeks, maybe on the outside, 2 months. This is not major combat operations. This did not happen during Libya. Why is it happening now? 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Come up with a creative solution. And that's a problem. That's a problem. For decades, decades in the making, creativity went out the window over there at the Pentagon. Be right back.
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26: 1849. 29-year-old Harriet Tubman flees slavery in Maryland for Philadelphia. A year later, she made her way to Baltimore, where she led her niece and her niece's 2 children to freedom. Over the next decade, Tubman led 70 escapees along the Underground Railroad. During the Civil War, Tubman worked for the Union Army in different roles, including as a spy. After the war, Tubman lived in upstate New York, where she ran a home for the elderly and poor.
27: I'm not one to say I...
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0: All right, what the hell is a new number here? I got to remember. 833-969-4447. 833-969-4447. Let's see here. Jacqueline, how are you? Is she there? Oh, damn it. Does it work or no? All right, hold on a second, Jacqueline. We cannot hear you. Let's try. Uh-oh, he's back. Russ, are you there? Can you hear me? Yes. We got a new phone number. I thought that the phone worked. All right, let's put Russ on hold. We're going to try another one, and then we're going to give up. Okay, you're pulling that guy in. Let's try Frank. Is Frank there? Try that one. Okay. The phone is over there. The computer is here. It's 6 feet away right now. Anyway, sorry about that. We're going to try to figure it out. In the meantime, yes, I am amazed, actually. Some folks here, they will MAGA, Make America Great Again. I believe in it. I love it. It is just... Finally, a movement I can totally believe in. But I don't want any part of a movement that says, if you say one thing that we don't like, we come and cancel you. Now, that's not our movement, obviously. But it's fascinating to me. Usually, it's demonstrated by people who cannot demonstrate toughness on a daily basis, right? I mean, a lot of people, let's face it, missed war, missed military. They didn't do it, right? So any opportunity to talk tough is kind of embraced, right? All right? You can talk tough, and that can actually masquerade as toughness, right? But it's not. It's just shooting your mouth off. One of the funniest things, I stand with so-and-so. No, you don't. You're sitting down as you tweeted that. You don't stand with anybody. It feels very important. So, oh, I'm standing with somebody. I stand with Pete Hegseth. Really? Why? What are you standing with right now? That he's left 5,000 guys out there for over 6 months without a rest? That is unbelievable. That is so unsatisfactory. That is so incompetent. It does not work that way. It should never work that way. And all this, we support the troops and thank you for your service. That crowd is the first to stand up and say, those wussies. And Greg Kelly, you yellow belly, let me ask you, how long have you ever served on an aircraft carrier? Have you ever deployed to the Middle East? I've done both. Have you ever met Pete Hegseth? I have. I think I bring a little bit more to the table than, well, just about anybody who has something to say about this online. I have seen some, and the jealousy thing. This guy is so jealous and intimidated by those who have genuine military service. When you have genuine military service, you don't have to decorate your body with a bunch of foolish tattoos. All right? Now, some do and some don't. But I saw the metamorphosis from pretty ordinary Mitt Romney Republican to fake MAGA, right? Totally fake MAGA. Where was he on January 6th? Where was he on the January 6th coverage? Where was he on the vaccine? Where was he on election integrity? These are the things I've been in the trenches for all of that, all of it. And he was sitting with Rupert, right? Keeping his options open about the 2016 election. Big time, big time. It is amusing to me. It is a little bit heartbreaking that we're in this position and those guys, a superpower, making excuses for this arrangement. And if it's so being misreported or misguided, where is the correction? Where is the real information? Why are you guys hiding? Where the hell is Admiral Cooper? You know, Norman Schwarzkopf, the mother of all briefings, does anybody remember that from the hotel in Riyadh? He did six-hour briefings before the International Press Corps. There was a guy named General Kelly from the Army. There was Pete Williams, Assistant Secretary of Defense for Public Affairs, who worked for Dick Cheney. Say what you will about Dick Cheney, he actually briefed. So did the chairman of the Joint Chiefs of Staff. They briefed. This guy goes viral. Feels good, right? It's fun to yell at owning the libs. Hey, I like to own the libs, whatever. But I don't have a big job like that. All right? I don't have a $1 trillion budget that you want passed. Owning the libs can blow up right in your face. These people can screw you, and then they can screw the Pentagon. You gotta, you know, he doesn't care. He just wants to win these stupid moments. Here he is winning a moment. He wins the moment. You know, it's like winning the battle but losing the war. Cut 11, please.
10: You have Trump derangement syndrome and can't actually commit to anything meaningful. Sorry. So I put this on you, Senator.
0: Oh, my God, that's so cool. Did you see that? Well, where the hell is the budget right now? Where the hell? These people, it's unprofessional, right? This is what he has. This is what he brings to the table, right? This, tattoos, a T-shirt, and pretending he knows stuff and trying to convey this idea that he knows what the troops want, right? You may want to be the sergeant major of some dysfunctional battalion. Pete is totally qualified for that. All right, we'll try again. Do we fix this? All right, 833-969-4447. This is the new phone line and the new phone system, by the way. Frank, hello, is he there?
15: Hey, Greg, thank you for taking my call.
0: Oh, it works now. How are you? What's going on?
15: I'm very good. I hope you're having a great day.
0: Stay away from Israel and we'll be fine. Oh, President Trump is on Long Island right now in Garden City, or at least on his way there. I think he's on a plane. All right, what's up?
15: Yeah, I think he's on Garden City to help out Blakeman. Is that true?
0: Yep.
15: Hey, this is a little side. Well, it's kind of connected to what I want to talk about. You know, we really need Blakeman to get in up there in Albany. I don't know if you're aware, but Blakeman was a very big candidate for us when we were fighting to get the masks off our kids back in 2021, I think it was. And we actually, our district, Locust Valley, we helped him campaign to get on, and he kept his promise. So he's our only shot if we get him into Albany for this state to not violate our religious right for medical exemptions. Okay? And that's what I want to talk to you about, because Trump put that executive order in, but there's five states that are not going to honor his executive order and continue to violate our constitutional rights.
0: All right. Thanks, Frank. Go say hi to President Trump if you can in Garden City on Long Island. My hometown, by the way. A glorious, beautiful town.
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18: She's a hurricane. I'm Carmen Roberts, Fox News. Lala strengthens into a Category 1 hurricane as it aims for the Big Island of Hawaii. Honolulu Mayor Rick Blangiardi.
19: We've prepared very thoroughly this week across all sectors.
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20: The Big Island set to see the first and the strongest impacts from Lala. In parts of the state, we could see more than 2 feet of rain. We could see mudslides, flooding, and waves reaching 20 feet as well. People spent most of yesterday getting ready. You could see long lines at gas stations and stores as families stocked up ahead of the possible power outages we could be seeing. Across Honolulu, businesses are putting sandbags in place, bracing for flooding. Hawaii Governor Josh Green has declared a state of emergency here. There's at least 180 service members with the Hawaii National Guard standing by to deploy if needed.
18: And Lala is about 300 miles southeast of Honolulu. Speaking on Long Island, New York, President Trump touted a sharp drop in violent crime, Fox's Alex Hogan reports.
21: President Trump spoke and praised law enforcement at the Nassau County Police Academy as he spoke and highlighted the decreasing violent crime across the country.
22: I'm thrilled to announce that the FBI has just released a new uniform crime report showing that in 2025, we achieved the single largest reduction in violent crime in American history.
21: Violent crime decreased about 9%. Rape cases decreased by more than 7%. Cases of robbery decreased by roughly 18%. We saw property crime dropping by about 12% and aggravated assault decreasing roughly 7%.
18: And Democrats reshuffled their 2028 presidential primary calendar, putting South Carolina first on January 22nd, followed by Nevada on February 1st. 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
31: Temperatures being 30 degrees above average.
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18: Luigi Mangione pleaded guilty yesterday to federal charges in the 2024 killing of UnitedHealthcare's CEO outside a Manhattan hotel. Fox's CB Cotton reports from New York City.
32: His defense attorneys are arguing that putting Mangione on trial in New York State Court would violate New York State's double jeopardy protections. Now that Mangione has admitted to killing UnitedHealthcare CEO Brian Thompson, he pleaded guilty to federal charges of stalking resulting in death. Mangione's defense team has formally filed that motion asking the judge to dismiss the upcoming state trial, which is scheduled to begin on September 8th. During yesterday's confession, Thompson's wife wiped away tears. The family also released a statement saying, in part, quote, "Nothing will ease the pain of losing him."
18: Sentencing is set for December 18th. Prosecutors say they will seek life in prison. And the Manhattan DA's office says it remains committed to pursuing the state murder case. Virginia State University lifted a campus lockdown earlier today after a shooting this morning. Injured five people, one critically. Police are searching for multiple suspects and say that the university is keeping a strong police presence on campus. As the school year approaches, Colorado school districts are rolling out electric buses.
2: Advancements with these electric buses is it is very, very quiet. That is a huge difference compared to those diesel buses. The other thing, they have seat belts on here where they can fit three elementary school students or two middle or high school students in general. So we also learned that with the EV buses, they shouldn't have any issues despite extreme cold temperatures or extreme hot temperatures. They are going to be within a certain amount of route that the bus's electric energy level will never go below 50%, but a lot of advancements.
18: Courtney Fromm with Fox 31 Denver, and I'm Carmen Roberts, and this is Fox News.
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3: From 21 Alive, I'm meteorologist Noah Gordon with your forecast. 82 today with off and on showers and perhaps a few thunderstorms into the afternoon. 69 degrees overnight with those showers, maybe a rumble of thunder persisting after dark. As we head towards your Sunday, a high of 84. Still a few shower chances, but overall things will dry out. As we head towards next week, temperatures trending lower into the low 80s with a little bit reduced humidity to start off the work week. I'm meteorologist Noah Gordon on WoWo 92.3 FM, 11:90 a.m.
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7: And it is 2:05 p.m. Eastern Time. I'm Jake Novak filling in for Greg here for this last hour of The Greg Kelly Show. You know, I've known Greg for a long time. And I think this is maybe the second time I filled in for a show. I've been a guest on his program. We've known each other. We've almost missed each other as co-workers like several times. He started working at New York One like a few months after I left. And we've had some other overlaps. But here we are at WABC, the flagship station of this program, at the same time finally. And we found out we don't really like it. No, I'm just kidding. We like each other a lot. I know that Greg's already hit a lot of the headlines, but for those of you just joining us in this hour, always like to give people the updates, and I know you heard a lot on the Worldwide News Network, but clearly the top story right now in the country for a number of reasons, and it might not be tomorrow, but it is for now, is the decision by Luigi Mangione's lawyers. I don't think he's thinking very clearly for himself, although he can think coherently, that's for sure. He could plot a murder. Have decided to plead guilty. As Jonathan Turley, the great legal scholar who you probably sometimes see on Fox News, he's at George Washington University Law School, has posited, this is a Hail Mary by his lawyers in the hopes of getting him some kind of a reduced sentence from life. He's going to get life probably anyway, but possibly by making this plea, they'll get some time knocked off of it, or maybe it'll be one of those life sentences that does have a possibility for parole. All of this makes sense from a legal standpoint. But I want everyone just to, first of all, listen to what the attorney for, the U.S. attorney, I should say, for the Southern District of New York, which, by the way, is the most prestigious prosecutor position in the country. A lot of famous people have had that position, not the least of which Rudy Giuliani, who really made his name in that position. Right now, it's James McDonald, and here's what he had to say about this guilty plea in this case.
8: Mangione pled guilty to his heinous act. This was not a spontaneous act of violence. It was deliberate, calculated, and premeditated. In the days leading up to the murder, the defendant very carefully prepared for the attack. He tracked Mr. Thompson's whereabouts, conducted surveillance along the route he knew Mr. Thompson would take, and positioned himself to carry out the plan.
7: That's the definition of murder. You know, I wonder, do we teach children in America not only in our public schools, but even in our religious schools, the difference between killing and murder? I sure hope so. For those of you, every once in a while somebody quotes to me like, well, one of the Ten Commandments is thou shalt not kill. No, that's not the translation. It's where it helps to have a little bit of biblical Hebrew knowledge, whether you're Christian, Jewish, or Muslim. It's lo tirzach, do not murder. Killing, especially in self-defense, is not murder. Killing to save other lives is not murder. Murder is premeditated, not justified killing. So it's not killing. That's like saying steak. Yeah, that's not saying you have to have steak and no, you just have meat. There's a difference. It's more specific. So for those of you who want to know where this comes from, it is not a correct translation of that commandment. It's lo tirzach, do not murder. And what James McDonald was just describing was murder, premeditated, unjustified, wasn't in the act of saving his own life or saving anyone else's life, not that you could legitimately prove. And murder is never justified. Sometimes killing is. Murder never justified. It's a little easy flow chart we can all work with together. And one of the reasons why, another thing I don't know if they're teaching children or even people in older people in this country, is why the insanity defense, which a lot of us think is just something that you can throw like spaghetti against a wall, it's so difficult to actually successfully mount an insanity defense. Because one of the definitions of insanity is you really don't know what you're doing. And someone who plots a murder, puts names on bullets, stakes out a victim, and is able to plan it as intricately as someone like Luigi Mangione did, is by definition not insane. They might be very severely mentally ill. Obviously, I think that's a different story. But insanity defense, you really have to prove that the guy or gal doing this crime, thought they were having an ice cream cone while they were shooting. They really didn't know what they were doing. And that's really hard to prove, really hard to successfully mount. So that's why they didn't try that one. And of course, the most disturbing thing about this whole case, beyond the killing of a father of children, which again, murder never justified. And I can go into the things that if people really want to use their smarts, and Luigi Mangione, by all accounts, was an incredible student and a very smart person, yet another example of how extreme intelligence and mental illness, there's almost always a fine line separating them, and sometimes there's nothing separating them. But there's other ways you can hurt, quote-unquote, hurt insurance companies if you want to hurt insurance companies and stop the insurance company control over access to health care. There's plenty of other ways you can do that without killing a defenseless person on the sidewalks of New York. I could list a few, and I will in just a moment. But, of course, the most disturbing thing about this all is the fan club that Luigi Mangione has. And, by the way, the thing that I'm happiest about with this guilty plea is that now we won't have to be subjected to seeing these fanboys and girls cheering outside the courthouse every day during what would probably be at least a two-week-long trial or something like that. Thank goodness for that. I don't want to see these people, and I don't want these people to get the attention they're so desperately craving. But I'm also here not to necessarily make fun of that entire segment of the population, again, mostly young people, Gen Zers, who seem to be the core of the Luigi Mangione fan club. Because they're not, it's not a joke. These are young people who are very misguided, who seem very, very enamored of violence, which is very much a part of what everyone needs to understand about these far leftist movements. I have a lot of conservative friends who do two things wrong. The first thing they do is, boy, I can't wait to explain to all these young people how communism doesn't work. I'm going to get my economic flowchart. I'm going to have my PowerPoint presentation. That's not the thing, folks. Everyone from Zohar Mamdani to AOC to Bernie Sanders is not interested in a better economy. That's the selling point. It's not really what they're interested in. Proving to them that their policies will make the economy worse is not the least bit of interest to them. They're not looking to succeed. They're looking to impose pain. They're looking to stoke resentment. And in many cases, they are looking to stoke violence and to commit it themselves. Folks, the original communists, or at least the most successful ones in world history, made that very clear to us with the way that the things that they did. You are what your record says you are. Right? And the original major successful communists in this world who carried out the Soviet Revolution, were an incredible failure economically. They weren't ashamed of that. They didn't care about that. They were really about revenge, resentment, and violence, which is why when they captured the Tsar and his family, they didn't put the Tsar on trial in a way to promote their principles and to show the world how much better they were going to be for the proletariat and the average people. No, they killed him. They murdered his wife. They murdered his children. Boy, that was a very economic move. And they murdered his nieces and nephews. And that wasn't a means to an end, my friends. That was the end. It's not about economics. Don't make that mistake of trying to, listen, teach your children and teach young people economic theory. That absolutely you should do. But don't think you're going to deprogram these violent, resentful folks by teaching them economics. That's not their problem. The problem is they need to be taught that violence isn't good, that violence is abhorrent. And the way that you teach them is if they support it or if they actually commit it, you put them in jail. You punish them, especially if they're over the age of

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2: Hey, the colleges go on and on and say, well, you know, you can't put a price on education. It's education, it's intellectualism. And then we say, well, but you just did, and it's really expensive. Suddenly, you're a tax-free you're acting like a tax-free corporation on steroids. The colleges should be punished, and people like Chuck Grassley and Josh Hawley, two senators, Republican senators who have recently, in recent years, proposed putting the colleges on the hook for every 50 cents of every dollar that is in student loan default, that'll stop tuition hikes real fast. These colleges need to be stopped from jacking up these tuitions like this and selling snake oil to millions of young Americans. You think that the answer to this problem is to make fun of a bunch of 21-year-old recent college grads who can't afford to pay back their loan? Yeah, they should have been more responsible. Okay, fine. But that's who you're going to beat up on? They're not the key villains in all of this. So two things. Stop trying to teach the violent cheerleaders for Luigi Mangione economics. Stop trying to teach them that. That's a waste of your time. Teach it to somebody else. And stop bashing on these young people, especially if they're not being violent. Go ahead and bash the Luigione fan club people. But I mean just that large number of Gen Zers and even millennials who have this massive college loan debt. You want to make fun of them for that? Why make fun of them? Why not say, hey, the colleges and our culture built you. You're a victim of this. Now, I'm not going to bail you out with my tax money, but how about you and me get together to try to stop the next generation from getting built the same way? How about that? Let's make education about education and not about tax-free growing endowments and everything else like that. How about that? So, you know, listen up, Fox News. Leading your news with, look at these dumb kids at Starbucks. You think that's really helping you? By the way, the joke's over, so I don't even think you're getting an extra rating point over it anymore. Joke's been done for 20 years. Second of all, how about putting your targets on the people who are really to blame? And don't worry, these colleges aren't advertising on television news, so don't worry about, you know, angering a sponsor. All right, we're going to get to your calls. I'm Jake Novak in for Greg Kelly this last hour of the Greg Kelly Show. A lot more to talk about, including some other news, not the least of which being the latest from Michigan. A new poll out in that Michigan Senate race. I think it might make you smile. We'll be right back.
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1: I was calling to see if there's a way I can cancel a wish.
0: 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Kane Parsons' Backrooms for A24 also made more than $100 million.
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15: And it's 2:24 p.m. Eastern Time. I'm Jake Novak filling in for Greg Kelly for the last hour. Thanks so much for sticking around and listening. And Russ has been on the line for quite some time, and he wants to talk about this Luigi Mangione case. Russ, what do you got for us?
16: Thanks, Jake. It's really not that long. It's worth waiting for. I'm on so long, though, because as a historian, I want to ask you, before I go to Luigi, the Tea Party morphed into MAGA and left behind rhinos. Do you think the DSA is going to morph into something like a Better America and leave behind these dinos that they have? You know, that's what these genocide Democrats are. But what I wanted to ask you about, Luigi, is that callers have said, oh, Son of Sam or Charles Manson, they should all be electrocuted and killed. But Luigi is viewed as a revolutionary, a John Brown of healthcare reform. He's a crusader, almost a forerunner in the fight against the carnival of corruption that we have. But as a historian, Jake, if I may ask you, I love your little blurb about how Truman signed you know, the recognition of Israel 12 hours after the UN
15: 11 minutes.
16: Partition.
15: 11 minutes.
16: 11 minutes. Thank you. Thank you. He recognized Israel 11 minutes after the UN partition of Palestine. I've read that Truman, on his whistle-stop election campaign, received $2 million cash in a suitcase from Zionist supporters. Have you heard that, Jake?
15: No, I haven't heard that, and I would find that very surprising from Harry Truman. This isn't about anyone who would support this. This is more about the man. And I urge everyone to read the book by David McCullough about Harry Truman, because it goes beyond just his presidency. Harry Truman was given many opportunities while he was president and after he was president to make a ton of money. And remember, Harry Truman was never a wealthy man. I mean, this is a guy who really could have pulled the thing that we've seen so many Democrats do, and also a Republican in Richard Nixon. Nixon did this too, in the whole justification of, well, I was in the public service for so long, let me cash in now. Very notably, I think this was in 1960 or 59, Toyota offered Truman $2 million. Maybe that's where the $2 million is coming from, which was, you know, like giving someone $200 million now, maybe more, for him to do a commercial for Toyota, and he wouldn't do it. I've never read that. I've never seen that. And of course, this is an area of expertise for me. But to get to the Luigi Mangione thing and the John Brown thing, I was thinking about John Brown coming out of the gym this morning and Luigi Mangione, because John Brown, for all of his quirks, and he had some mental illness, he wasn't insane, but he was imminently more successful. And this is something I want everyone to understand, especially those of you who think, boy, you know, well, he struck some kind of a blow. I may not like it, but John Brown was imminently more successful in what he was trying to do than Luigi Mangione will ever be. You know, by the way, if you want to undermine insurance companies in this country, create more supply of healthcare. Luigi Mangione could have used all of his intellectual abilities and his technical abilities and created an app to improve telehealth or an app to improve home healthcare that would have, you know, made things more difficult for insurance companies to hold that over people's heads. John Brown made it clear to the country, for those few people left in America at that time in 1859 who weren't quite understanding yet, that it was going to take an armed conflict to end slavery. John Brown convinced the country of that in the individual failure in the moment at Harper's Ferry. People need to understand that. Luigi Mangione has made it more expensive for all of us. Insurance companies now need to spend more on security for the CEOs. And by the way, United Healthcare shares up like 67% from a year ago today. Nice job, Luigi. Next time, help people. Don't kill people.
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0: News. I'm Daria Aldinger. Hawaii is under a hurricane warning as Lala nears the Big Island. Michael Brennan with the National Hurricane Center.
19: This rainfall will produce life-threatening flash flooding and mudslides. And then large and dangerous waves are going to continue to affect portions of the Hawaiian Islands all the way through the weekend.
0: Officials are urging residents statewide to stay off the roads. The Senate is expected to vote on the Save America Act when they return from recess. And House Speaker Mike Johnson says the sooner the better.
20: Even 72% of Democrats think you ought to have a valid ID to vote. So it's not a controversial proposition, but the Democrats in the Congress are holding it up. And you have to ask yourself why. The president, I think, is right. Some of them just, they want to have the pathway open for cheating.
0: Johnson speaking to Fox News Sunday. 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
22: From 21 Alive, I'm meteorologist Noah Gordon with your forecast. 82 today with off and on showers and perhaps a few thunderstorms into the afternoon. 69 degrees overnight with those showers. Maybe a rumble of thunder persisting after dark. As we head towards your Sunday, a high of 84. Still a few shower chances, but overall things will dry out. As we head towards next week, temperatures trending lower into the low 80s with a little bit reduced humidity to start off the work week. I'm meteorologist Noah Gordon on Whoa 92.3 FM, 1190 AM.
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15: It is 2:33 p.m. Eastern Time. I'm Jake Novak filling in for Greg Kelly for this last hour of his program. Great to have that opportunity. Thank you for continuing to listen despite the change on the pitching mound. Two quick things about the Mangione thing before we'll wrap that up for the hour. One is the sentencing. We're going to find out that sentence on December 18th. So a little bit of delayed gratification. Here comes the Hail Mary. His lawyer's pulling up that Hail Mary pass, admitting to this, pleading guilty in the hopes of getting something other than life in prison, or maybe they'll get some kind of possibility for parole. Second thing is, you know, it's going to be expensive to house, feed, and do other things for Luigi Mangione during, you know, he's a young man. So we're looking at a long, if he does the life in prison, we're talking about a long time. And you know, a lot of people mention, you know, one of the things about this is that it ends up costing the state and the taxpayers a lot of money to do this. Well, first of all, of course, the argument should be that punishing criminals and hopefully deterring others with long prison sentences is worth the money. It'll save you in the cost of crime going down the road because, and everyone remember this, crime causes poverty. It's not the other way around. We're taught that, oh, you know, poor people sometimes, you know, that's what causes the crime. They have to have bread. It's like, you know, like the Jean Valjean in Les Miserables. No! Other way around. Crime is the root of poverty. Always has been, always will be. So if you cut down on crime, you also cut down on poverty, and that saves you money. But the other thing is, don't forget, a lot of these defendants, when they are found guilty, are assessed serious fines. And in his case, his family's got money. You know, he should be fined millions of dollars, or at least hundreds of thousands of dollars, and maybe that'll cover the cost of his three square a day. Another big story developing in the country right now, we just got this poll from the state of Michigan in that Senate race, which is now, I think, the hottest race in the whole midterms. Everyone's talking about it. This is Abdulrahman El-Sayed against Mike Rogers. El-Sayed winning that primary last week by a razor-thin margin, but he is the Democrat nominee. And yes, Michigan in presidential elections is a purple state. Absolutely. It's gone back and forth the last few presidential elections. But when it comes to statewide elections for statewide office, not so much. It's been really blue for a long time. So the results of this poll announced by Harry Enten here on CNN, and Harry Enten is I have a soft spot in my heart for him. First of all, he's got a lot of energy on the air. Good for him. Second of all, he usually doesn't fudge poll numbers for any partisan reason. Third of all, the man sits a few rows away from me at Columbia football games, and there's a certain level of pain that the two of us have been through together, even though we haven't completely met, although he knows me. Here he is talking about this poll. Here you want to hear the results? Harry's got him.
1: In Senate Rogers versus El-Sayed. Look at this, a new Fox News poll. Rogers is actually up by 4 points. He's up by 4 points. It's close, but a Republican is ahead in Michigan. And why? Why? What is going on? Look among independents. Rogers actually leads by five. This is extremely unusual because across the political map, as I was looking at these different Fox News polls, I couldn't find another example where the Republican was actually leading among independents. And it turns out that candidate quality may in fact matter, at least in terms of how voters see it, because in this same poll, the Democratic candidate for governor was ahead. So this is unique to the Senate race, and it is quite a troubling result for Democrats.
15: Yeah, and El-Sayed is a lousy candidate. And there's another reason why. Now, you know all the other reasons. He appears to be a rabid Islamist. He appears to be flirting with the same communist nonsense. Again, not for economic reasons, because as I said before, please don't have arguments with these political communists about economics. They're not interested in economics. They're interested in burning it down. In fact, that's all they want to do. What comes after, they're not interested in. So he's lousy for those reasons, but he's specifically lousy for Michigan because you need to have your finger on the pulse of what's going on right now in the most important industry in Michigan, which is the auto industry. And what everyone needs to know right now is that GM and Ford, to some degree Stellantis, which is the fancy name for the company which owns Chrysler, Jeep, and Dodge. They own a bunch of car companies in Europe, too, like Fiat. These companies are desperate for defense contracts. The Pentagon, even before the war with Iran started, and even before this focus on where we are with munitions, the Pentagon was looking towards Detroit because of their ability to mass produce things in their factories, to start building weapons, to start building tactical vehicles in a large scale not seen since World War II. Michigan, GM, and Ford need this business. The UAW needs this business and the jobs that it will provide, or at least the jobs that it will preserve. And the last thing you need is some new senator from your state who's against defense spending, who wants to burn it all down, doesn't respect business contracts and those kinds of things. I mean, he is absolutely toxic for Michigan, not just for people like you and me who don't want to see an Islamist hate monger come to power, but for the business of Michigan. You know, one of the most difficult things for me to accept, and it's a sad thing in America in the last several years, is the great paradigm by the Democrat Speaker of the House, longtime Speaker of the House, Tip O'Neill, this great saying that he said that was so true back then, all politics is local. And what I've seen over the last 10 years or so is us moving away from that. As all politics is local, it isn't just a diagnosis, it's a good thing. All politics should be local. I want a representative from my district who isn't talking about Israel or Iran all the time. Yes, I want them to vote appropriately, but their primary concern should be, and their primary talking point should be about my neighborhood, my district. And they're not. These Democrats, especially the Democrats, are not doing this. They're making it about the Middle East mostly. They're making about a bunch of things because they know they can get some votes. You can always get some group of thugs to vote for you if you bash Israel and bash the Jews. It's a guaranteed thug army you get. Although I believe the ceiling in America, thankfully, is still low for how far you're going to go if that's your main talking point. And we're seeing it right now. Abdulrahman al-Sayed is doing poorly in the polls because he's bad for Michigan. Now, what is the UAW going to do about this? Because as you might remember, the UAW knew that Kamala Harris would be an absolute disaster for the auto industry. And the cowards at the UAW, at least, they didn't really pound the pavement for her, if you know what I mean. They didn't really go all in, but they still endorsed her. They still endorsed her. And I got to tell you, they got a president of the UAW right now. His name is Sean Fain. And they're having an election right now for president. And he's probably going to win it, but he's on weaker footing. Because he's got a lot of scandals going on at that union. Three former UAW presidents just this week came out and said, don't vote for this guy. I still think he's going to win. But if Sean Fain really wants to do right by his rank and file and right by his industry, he will come out and more than just say, well, we're not going to make an endorsement, and more than just say, well, you know, quietly, okay, guys, don't pull out all your stops for El-Sayed. No, he'll come out and endorse Mike Rogers. That would be real leadership from a UAW president. Is he going to do it? I don't think so. But the UAW needs this new business for GM and Ford especially. Needs this defense business. I think America needs it. And if the jobs go to Michigan UAW workers and end up costing the taxpayers more money because it could be cheaper if some other companies that aren't as unionized do it, I'm still okay with it. Because I think in the long run, this will help maybe that industry and the people who work for it understand who their friends are. Right now, they sort of get it. They know that the Biden folks and the Obama folks are pushing them towards EVs and making EVs. And there is a demand for EVs in this country, but not from Ford and GM. Ford and GM make their money on SUVs and trucks and not EVs. And everybody knows it. Everybody knows it. And making tactical vehicles for the Army and making other types of weapons and munitions or whatever it is that they can make is also a big thing that they can do that almost no one else can at scale. So good for them. That's what you want from a senator. You're going to want to elect a senator like Mike Rogers is going to say, like, you know what, I'm going to get these contracts for GM and Ford. I'm going to guarantee a couple of other senators to vote for it. Here we go. Let's go, Michigan. What's Abdulrahman al-Sayed going to do? I'm going to make sure that we cut the whole budget for defense and don't make anything because, you know, one third of 1% of it might go to Israel. Ha, you know, it's cutting your nose off to spite your face. El-Sayed shouldn't be down by 4 points in the poll. He should be down by 40. And let's hope that it continues to go in that direction. Not just because of his positions on Israel, whatever, they're dime a dozen. But for Michigan, this country needs a vibrant, strong Midwest, needs a vibrant, strong manufacturing base. We barely have one left in this country. Here's our chance. And this guy would ruin it. Pete from Lakewood, I guess Lakewood, New Jersey. And you want to talk about the Russian collusion. Pete.
4: Yeah, I want to talk about, well, you changed subject. So I would put those people that support the killer, I won't kill his name, I make them witnesses. I act out the crime right on the witness, right in the courtroom.
15: You mean like in the Mangione case, you mean? I know you didn't want to say his name. I'm sorry, but we got to be clear for our listeners. I respect your ethics on that. I also don't like that, by the way, Pete, not to go off topic, but, you know, these people who get convicted of life sentences, these serial killers or murderers, who end up doing interviews and books, and then they're supposed to give the proceeds to the families. By the way, that doesn't always happen. I'm very much in favor of not allowing that because, for example, we find that their writings and their interviews end up inspiring other killers. That's what happened with this Brian Koberger in those murders of those University of Idaho, you know, those students in Idaho. He was a big fan of the BTK killer and his professor who was publishing all of his thoughts. Listen, folks, if you're a hardcore psychiatrist or psychologist, go ahead and study these writings. It's for you. As far as them being released to the general public, what for? What for? So that people can start salivating over murders? This whole true crime podcast thing is also disturbing to me. What exactly? So that we can all get off on hearing about murders? How would you like to go to the child of someone who was murdered and say, you know, I listened to the true crime podcast about your father's torture and murder, and I really enjoyed it. If you don't have the guts to say that, then stop listening to that nonsense. Listen to WABC instead. Go ahead, Pete. Sorry. Continue.
4: Jack, may I change up a little bit?
15: Yeah, sure.
4: All right. You remember my friend Ivan, not Jewish. Remember back a while back, the Palestinian that took the hostages?
15: Mm-hmm.
4: And there, well, the guy from Cincinnati, his grandfather survived the Holocaust, became an Orthodox rabbi. And his father became an Orthodox rabbi. That wasn't in him. He joined the IDF. He was on leave, and he had to go back. That had to find the hostages. He had to tell the parents that they found them dead.
15: Hmm.
4: My friend Ivan, not even Jewish, remember it.
15: Yeah. Thank you for your call, Pete. You know, it's interesting. He thought he was changing the subject, but it's so important for people to understand that if you're talking publicly, and especially social media has killed our understanding of how we speak to people. You know, I keep saying this. I've said this about politicians. You know, right now we're involved in this war with Iran, which, by the way, and every casualty we've suffered is too much. I'm not trying to belittle that at all. But this has been a pretty long, this has been a 6-month long war, basically. And the casualty list on both sides, actually, has been quite low. Thank God for that. But when we do hear of these casualties, we hear these members of Congress publicly saying, in the minute that the death is announced, that this war is for nothing, that this war is a waste. And you have the right as a member of Congress to write that down and maybe use that in the debate in a few months when you're debating the funding. But to come out and go out of your way to do that, all I can say is if you're not comfortable looking in the eyes of the family members of someone who's just been killed in the war and say, by the way, your loved one died for nothing. I mean, people don't think about this. And social media is a part of this. It's not just politicians on old school microphones. If you don't have the guts to say the thing that you really believe in front of the people who would be most affected by it, then don't say it. Don't say it. It's as simple as that. Especially if you're an elected official. Can you imagine that? A U.S. serviceman or woman is murdered and you say they're fighting for them. That's why Zohra Mamdani didn't get to speak at that funeral for that woman who died in Ozone Park, Queens, and was at the funeral. Because here's a guy who, leading up to the funeral, has been talking about how this is a horrible war and a terrible thing. Okay, Zohran, go tell, before you give your platitude speech, go stand in front of her parents and say your daughter was fighting an immoral war and she died for nothing. Oh, you don't want to do that? Then stay home. And the same thing goes for him going to the 9/11 thing. So far, the only thing that he thinks was bad about 9/11 is that he has this imaginary relative who says that she was afraid to wear her hijab on the subway. You know, there was no widespread violence against Muslim people in this country, including New York and D.C. after 9/11. That doesn't mean we're all saints here in this country. Doesn't mean we've solved racism. We haven't. But that's important. We couldn't say that during World War II. There were attacks on Asian people in World War II. And, of course, there was the large-scale internment of Japanese Americans on the West Coast. And I think we're a much more evolved culture from where we were then. So, folks, it's important to understand that he shouldn't be there either. This is someone who hangs out with people who say that 9/11 was something that America deserved. And this is someone who thinks that the only bad thing about 9/11 is that he had, you know, and people have doubted this story since he first started talking about it. He had some relative who said she was afraid to wear her. Why? Were there any? There were no attacks on people with hijab or publicly Muslim people in New York. None. There was a girl who claimed she was, and it turned out to be a hoax. Again, we're not all perfect, and maybe people looked out of the corner of her eye at that woman if she really existed, but I don't want somebody like that at the 9/11 memorial, and I sure as heck am glad that he didn't speak at the funeral. But he was talking about someone who had to go tell the parents of a hostage who was killed. You know, That's never easy. And they've done some good movies about the people in the Army and the other armed forces who have to go and make the personal home visits to tell someone that their loved one's been killed. By the way, that's how we do it. They don't get a phone call. They don't get a telegram. They get a home visit. And that's a solemn but wonderful tradition. All right, I'm going to get to a couple more of your calls here as we wrap up this hour. Going to have one more break before we come back.
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6: All right, it's 2:54 p.m. Wrapping up this hour. I'm Jake Novak filling in for Greg Kelly. He had to step out, and I'm happy to be the reliever here. Am I the Mariano Rivera of this program, or am I the John Rocker? I hope maybe a combination of both, for those of you who know what I'm talking about. Hey, I want to get to this last caller, David in New Jersey, because I think he's going to talk about this really interesting idea that a candidate in New Jersey named Joe Hathaway has been floating. I think it's interesting for a couple of reasons, but let's see what David has to say. David.
7: Well, Joe Hathaway claims to be a Republican, and he has on his website, which if anyone looking into it, especially the veterans, and I like the mentioning of allies part, he's been nominated twice. He ran unopposed in the primary. He is going to be the candidate in November to challenge the communist incumbent. There are a lot of Second Amendment supporters out there that would be willing to vote for him if he would even remotely say the words, why the Second Amendment matters. He's got why this, why that, and a lot of Second Amendment voters, not me, I might add, I'm voting regardless, and I can call another time about how I give Republicans two votes as one American. But a lot of Second Amendment supporters, we even haven't even had a vote in the General House for the Hudson Act. The Republican Party has stabbed Second Amendment supporters in the back consistently. And I have to think that if they haven't had a vote in the House, because there are a bunch of spineless gun grabber Republicans in the Senate, it's going to be transparent when they have this alleged vote in September, and then the Senate will dilly-dally. Jake, a lot of people in the Second Amendment community are probably going to stay home. I hope they don't. I hope they will vote. But it's insulting that Joe Hathaway does not have anything for the Second Amendment. This is ridiculous.
6: Hmm. See, I'm going to get to that in a second. But what I thought you were going to talk about is that Joe Hathaway has come out with this proposal to allow members of Congress and other politicians to carry themselves firearms, which I'm very much in favor of, and here's why. I can't wait till we find out about all the gun-grabber Democrats and some Republicans who are going to end up having to admit that they're packing, because they will. And by the way, that has always been the case. There have been so many famous cases in America in recent years, or at least in my lifetime, of major, major gun control advocates who turned out to be armed either legally or illegally in their homes. The one that was very, very famous was a Washington Post columnist who was a huge gun control guy, wrote editorial after editorial about it, and then somebody broke into his house and he shot him with his gun. You know, I mean, it was just funny. But as far as your point is, I'll say this, and I do have a ray of sunshine for Second Amendment people, despite the clouds that you brought in there about how there are still so many Republicans who are not willing to go to the mats for this, especially in blue states like New Jersey, you know, where the political consultants, who are all bad at what they do, they're all terrible, have convinced everyone that it's soccer moms and moms like that who don't ever want to see a gun who you really have to worry about. And if you're a Republican, you need to run on pushing off crime, but not on guns. And you got to vote on, and you got to do stuff like that, that kind of kitchen table type stuff. And that's not necessarily the case, because I have to tell you, David, if you aren't feeling the groundswell in favor of gun ownership in this country that I have felt in the last 5 years, I feel like the gun control movement is at a very low ebb right now. And so I would agree with you. It's time for Republicans to be more courageous about it, because I don't think it's going to cost them the votes that they think it's going to cost them, or their consultants are telling them it's going to cost them. All right, this has been The Greg Kelly Show. I've been Jake Novak. I'm still Jake Novak. Honored to have filled in for him. Have a great weekend.
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11: Bracing for a hurricane, I'm Daria Albinger, Fox News. Lala is bringing strong wind, heavy rain, and dangerous surf, especially to the Big Island.
12: Lala is officially a hurricane, which means its sustained winds are at least 75 miles per hour. All eyes are on the Big Island, which is set to see the first and the strongest impacts from Lala. In parts of the state, we could see more than 2 feet of rain. We could see mudslides, flooding, and waves reaching 20 feet as well. People spent most of yesterday getting ready. You could see long lines at gas stations and stores as families stocked up ahead of the possible power outages we could be seeing. Across Honolulu, businesses are putting sandbags in place, bracing for flooding. Hawaii Governor Josh Green has declared a state of emergency here. There's at least 180 service members with the Hawaii National Guard standing by to deploy if needed.
11: That's Fox's Katie Byrne in Honolulu. President Trump suggested in a speech yesterday that the U.S. could claim the Strait of Hormuz as a U.S. territory if Iran is defeated. Fox's Jonathan Hunt is in Tel Aviv.
13: President Trump adding an extra comment.
14: Pretty soon I'll be declaring the Hormuz Strait a territory of the United States.
13: You can probably bet that he's talking figuratively rather than literally, meaning he believes that that U.S. naval blockade can remain in place pretty much indefinitely. The Iranian deputy foreign minister writing on X, quote, the Strait of Hormuz cannot be seized by tweet, nor by aircraft carrier, nor by issuing an order, nor by an election speech. The memorandum of understanding signed between Iran and the U.S. back in June had a 60-day ceasefire written into it. That ceasefire runs out on Monday.
11: That's Fox's Jonathan Hunt reporting from Tel Aviv. 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
11: Alex Murdaugh will not be retried in the same South Carolina courtroom where he was convicted of murdering his wife and son. Here's Fox's Madison Scarpino.
25: The judge ruling the retrial will not be in the same small rural county it was last time. The judge also granting the defense's request for an independent lab to analyze trace DNA found under Maggie Murdaugh's fingernails from an unknown male. But prosecutors doubted another defense theory, wanting to explore if shell casings at the Murdaugh family crime scene are connected to a rifle used in another murder in a nearby town. The judge also ruled that some of Murdaugh's testimony from his 2023 trial can be used in this upcoming retrial.
11: Murdaugh's next hearing will be in November. The new trial will start in April. Luigi Mangione's attorney now wants to dismiss the state charges his client still faces, including murder. The accused CEO killer pleaded guilty to separate federal charges yesterday.
24: He confessed in federal court to targeting UnitedHealthcare CEO Brian Thompson. He said after years of back pain, he tracked down the location of the insurer's conference by pretending to be an investor. He told the federal judge in part, quote, "Before traveling to New York, I used a 3D printer to make part of a gun. On the morning of December 4th, 2024, I shot Mr. Thompson in Manhattan and he died. I knew what I was doing was illegal." Mangione's defense team now argues that this admission and Mangione's guilty plea on federal charges of stalking resulting in death would make another trial a violation of New York's double jeopardy laws.
11: That's Fox's C.B. Cotton. Sentencing is set for December 18th. Prosecutors are seeking life in prison. The Democratic National Committee has voted to make South Carolina the party's first presidential primary in 2028. It pushes New Hampshire from its traditional first-in-the-nation primary spot, for the party at least. I'm Daria Alvinger. This is Fox News.
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26: Off and on showers and storms this evening could contain downpours and gusty winds. Showers continue tonight, lows near 70. Occasional rain will last into Sunday morning, then will dry out in the afternoon. High Sunday will reach the low 80s. Rain-free to start the week, Monday and Tuesday will be spent with sun and clouds mixed with highs in the upper 70s to low 80s.
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4: It's not whether a man's parent came from one place or another. It's not about his name. It's not about how he prays. That's the opposite of the rule. That's judging a man by the things he never chose. I don't want part of that, and neither should you. The rule is only about choices. Who you call, who you stand next to on stage on purpose, whose crowd you borrow, because that's the crowd that shows up. Every one of those is a decision a grown man makes with his eyes wide open, and every one of them is on the record. He made his. Now, Michigan makes theirs. If I'm honest, my mother's line was never really aimed at politicians. She was aiming it at me in a driveway about a couple of guys with a motorcycle. Okay. She wasn't telling me those boys were evil. She was telling me that a person becomes the room he keeps walking into, and that he always, always is the last one to notice. So ask it about the man on your ballot. It's not going to change a single vote, but let's see if how things play out in the general. Because people need to see the friends you're surrounded by and then do the hard thing and ask it about yourself. Because my mom was right. Show me your friends and I'll show you your future. Good luck, Michigan.
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4: 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So what happens if someone or something decides that one of those digital assets should no longer be available in its current form for you? Tomorrow, I'm going to do a special after show program. I'm going to do a special hour and unpack this dystopian reality that we are already living in, and nobody knows it. 1984 is right now, and it doesn't take an army of people to do it. It is remarkable what's happening, and once you're aware of it, your eyes will open, and you will change things you do in your life. You will

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1: I'm Carmen Roberts. Hurricane Lala is spinning towards Hawaii about 65 miles from South Point. Fox Weather's hurricane specialist Brian Norcross says it's tough to predict this one.
2: It's really complicated because we have huge mountains on this island, and that's disrupting the flow of the air of exactly what we're going to get.
1: And this week's flooding in Indiana leaves at least five people dead, and rivers are still rising. Governor Mike Braun.
3: People are surprised, even though they didn't get the heavy rain, as it moves through places like Anderson and Indianapolis. There are going to be displacements. It's going to impact homes insured, underinsured, and not insured.
1: And police in Virginia are still searching for whoever shot and injured five people early this morning on Virginia State's campus. 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
4: Off and on showers and storms this evening could contain downpours and gusty winds. Showers continue tonight, lows near 70. Occasional rain will last into Sunday morning, then will dry out in the afternoon. High Sunday will reach the low 80s. Rain-free to start the week, Monday and Tuesday will be spent with sun and clouds mixed with highs in the upper 70s to low 80s.
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4: Fox reported that people identifying themselves as DSA's own international committee have signed on to a statement from a group called Friends of Socialist China, a pledge to support and defend Chinese socialism, which, by the way, I just want you to know that socialism is full-fledged communism. Okay, they say they're not for communism. Well, they don't, but others say they're not for communism. Yet they describe China as socialist. By the way, let's not confuse. When I say they, I mean the Democrats say they're not communists, but you're in bed with socialists who describe themselves as communists, at least half of them. And they describe the record of the socialist countries as overwhelmingly positive and calls the idea that socialism produces oppression a piece of capitalist propaganda that needs correcting. Some of those names have been on that list since 2022. This is not an outlier. In January, the DSA issued a formal statement demanding that Nicolas Maduro be returned to Venezuela. A research institute report in February documented their delegation's meeting with Maduro and the head of Cuba, followed by campaigns back home pushing exactly the policy priorities those governments wanted, including taking Cuba off the terror sponsor list. Prison camps and thought control are propaganda. Really? Maduro should be restored. Have you talked to people who live there? The Chinese model deserves defending. Their words, their letterhead, their website, not mine. So here's where I'm landing on this, and it might not be where you would think. We don't need to beat these people. We need to provide the introduction to these people. You know, they can't wait to tell you who they are. Look at the numbers. Echelon Insights asked voters, the free market came back at 40 plus 41. Capitalism plus 20. The DSA minus 21. Socialism minus 29. Communism minus 73. When Reuters and Ipsos asked whether democratic socialists have good ideas, 51% said few or none. But in the same poll, 47% of Americans said they don't really even understand what democratic socialist policies actually are, so they couldn't comment. Half the country has not been shown this document. Half the country have no idea. And in that vacuum, all they've heard is libraries and fire departments and free healthcare and a nice story about a day off. That's why the fight isn't an argument. It really is a link. When your brother-in-law tells you this is fear-mongering, don't debate him. Don't cite me. I'm not the source. I don't want to be. Just send him the URL, dsausa.org. Let him find the words fully abolishing the police and prison system on his own screen, in their own typeface, their own logo at the top. Let him scroll down to see the author's note and see that the leadership has signed off on it. Because the moment somebody discovers this for himself, it stops being a talking point from a radio host and becomes something he knows. That's why I've always told you, you have to do your own homework. I discovered when I was 30 that there was very little that I actually knew myself. I had been told a lot of things, but I hadn't earned the right to say that's something I truly believed. It was something I had heard or something that I was taught. I had to go out and find them for myself. And that's the beginning of what was happening in Mars Studio. Nobody argued anyone into anything. He just read out loud from a document to

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5: I'm Daria Albinger. It's now Hurricane Lala.
6: We're already seeing that really heavy rain from the windward portions of the Big Island. That's where we could see maximum rainfall totals as high as 25 inches. Also, see very heavy rainfall across eastern Maui, 8 to 12 inches there, then 4 to 6 inches of widespread totals across the remainder of the islands.
5: Michael Brennan, director of the National Hurricane Center. South Carolina Congressman Ralph Norman says he should be the state's next senator, not Darlene Graham.
7: We've got a country to save. Darlene is not my opponent. Socialism and communism is my opponent. And that's what I will fight for, and that's what we've got to stop. And the dangerous part is that America's at a tipping point. We've got to have true conservatives. She just doesn't have a record, and I do.
5: Voters will decide in a primary runoff election that is set for August 25th. 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
8: Off and on showers and storms this evening could contain downpours and gusty winds. Showers continue tonight, lows near 70. Occasional rain will last into Sunday morning, then will dry out in the afternoon. High Sunday will reach the low 80s. Rain-free to start the week. Monday and Tuesday will be spent with sun and clouds mixed, with highs in the upper 70s to low 80s.
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17: Idea, and it came from the British House of Lords, and it was built to keep ordinary people from having too much to say. That's checkable. I mean, okay, maybe. Let's check it, shall we? It's not true. And it's easy to find this. In Philadelphia, the delegates from Delaware carried a written order in their coat pockets. Their own legislature and their governor had forbidden them to give up equal representation under any terms, under any bargain. No, this was not the Lords protecting privilege. This was the small guy. This was a small state saying, wait a minute. If Virginia and Pennsylvania can just outvote us forever, we're not signing. No second chamber with that in it. No country. That's the whole origin. It was leverage, not aristocracy. All of the rich people were living in these big states, New York, Virginia, and the little states, they were the poor farmers. And they were like, wait a minute. These states, they have all the corporations. They have everything there. They'll just outvote us. No. And as I told you, the DSA plan has already been tried in America by Americans on purpose. In 1776 in Pennsylvania, new constitution is coming for Pennsylvania. And they decide no governor, just one house, no break of any kind, just the house. Okay. Benjamin Franklin thought two chambers were absurd. The snake with the head at each end pulling itself apart is, you know, one of the cartoons that comes to mind. Inside of a year, that single chamber required every voter to swear a loyalty oath to Pennsylvania. If you refused it, you lost your vote. You're standing in court. In some cases, you lost your property. The Quakers refused on religious grounds, and they were stripped. October 1779, a mob marched on the House of Philadelphia, and a lawyer who committed the crime of defending accused loyalists in the court. He barricaded himself in with about 20 friends. Gunfire from the windows, gunfire from the streets, men died on the pavement. That lawyer was James Wilson. He had signed the Declaration. He would go on to sign the Constitution and sit on the first Supreme Court. Okay, the house was known afterwards as Fort Wilson. Pennsylvania threw that Constitution out. It was a disaster. They started it in 1776. By 1790, it was over. Okay. The second chamber isn't there to protect the powerful. It is there so a bad afternoon can't become law by sundown. Now, in fairness, Nebraska has a single house legislature since the Depression, and it works. It It's also nonpartisan and about the size of a large church congregation. So the DSA is proposing the opposite of Nebraska. They're proposing Pennsylvania, and that didn't work. The next thing when you listen to these people is listen for their disqualifiers, because they all use them. And when in this questioning from the press, the DSA chairperson did the same thing. Abolish ICE. Absolutely. Defund the Pentagon. Yes. Government ownership of large corporations. Absolutely. No hesitation. No daylight. Abolish borders. Abolish prisons. It comes with two extra words attached. Well, long term, yes. As part of a long term plan. Yeah. Okay. That's not a hedge. That's a schedule. And for anybody who's listened to me for a long time, oh, you're going to love this little romp through history, because there was a general of the Romans who's remembered for never, ever fighting. Hannibal was loose in Italy. He was burning his way south. Rome wanted a battle, but Fabius refused to give him one. He shadowed the army instead. He burned the crops ahead of it. He picked off stragglers, wore it down, never ever meant him in the field. Okay? Rome despised him for it. They nicknamed him the delayer. It was meant as an insult. So they set his strategy aside and they marched out to meet Hannibal in the open and buried a generation of their own young men in a single afternoon. Then they went back to Fabius and he won the war by refusing to fight it. Why am I telling you this? Because that takes us to London, 1884. A group of socialists chose his name for their society, the Fabian Society, deliberately. And they knew exactly what they were signaling. Their coat of arms is a wolf wearing a sheep's clothing. The stained glass window, the famous Fabian socialist stained glass window, they had it commissioned. It shows the founders swinging hammers at the globe on an anvil while somebody else is heating up the world. They're beating it into a totally different shape. So when a party chair tells you that the borders and the prisons are a long-term project, believe her. Gradualism is not an accusation you have to prove against these people. It's a boast they've been making for 140 years. Three. Last question's already been answered. The last line on the item on the list was government public ownership of most large corporations. And they say, absolutely. This one has been run as a live experiment, and we have the receipts. Over and over and over again, it never works. Russia, winter after the revolution. Decrees come in a rush. Factories belong to the workers now. The land belongs to the peasants. The bankers belong to the states. And to feed the cities, armed detachments go out into the countryside to take the harvest at whatever price the state names. Now put yourself on this farm. You've got seed and a season and a back that hurts, most likely, because you're a farmer. What's your incentive? To plant more? Because if you plant more, they'll just take more. Plant less, they take less. And you keep your family fed on what's hidden in the barn. So every farmer did the same thing because it's human nature. Every single one of them independently arrived at the same arithmetic. Production didn't decline, it collapsed. And then came the famine that killed millions of the very people who the whole thing was supposedly for. By 1921, Lenin stood up and legalized private trade again. Called it the new economic policy. No, it wasn't new. It was the old one. Peasants could sell their surplus. Small shops started to reopen. Private ownership came back because the alternative was a country of corpses. 4 years from the decree to the reversal, signed by the same hand. You know, it's a man who burns his furniture to heat his house. And then goes out in the cold to buy more furniture. What do you do? What? Public ownership doesn't generate anything. It just transfers. It moves what already exists from the people who made it to the people who didn't make it. And it works beautifully right until the making stops. And then it needs somebody new to blame and someone new to take it from. And it requires guns to take it. The answer to all seven questions that they were asked from the DSA, not one of them creates a dollar. Not one of them builds a house, a bushel, or a job. Every one of them is a plan for taking from somebody else something that they built and giving it to somebody else. We've been there before. It doesn't work out. It won't work out this time. Once people understand what democratic socialism, aka communism, actually is, they're not interested. As I said a few minutes ago, this is the best thing that could happen to us. I'm really optimistic. I saw that monologue from Bill Maher, and I thought, that is fabulous. That is fabulous. He's not on my side. I mean, I could go on his show. He used to ask me to come on his show all the time. I would always say no, because I'm not going to be on a show where, you know, I'm going to play the Christian and you're the lion and we have all the spectators cheering when you eat me. No, I'm not interested in that. But this is all the stuff that he used to make fun of. He used to make fun. When I said, you know, Barack Obama, he's putting Chairman Mao on the Christmas tree. And that's not just a joke. That's not just I'm going to show them. Ha ha. I don't really believe in Mao. No, those forces were in and around him. And this all started to take root. These guys have been around forever, but this all started to take root once you put a community organizer in the White House. And, you know, if you were paying attention and you're a catastrophist, I admit there's a lot of things that I said, you know, could happen that thank God they didn't happen. But the general storyline did. And that's because if you just take people at their word, if you just look for the signs, especially when you listen to politicians who say, I'm not that, but they're hanging around all of the people. My mom used to say, show me your friends, I'll show you your future. That's, I guess, what I remembered that everybody else in politics forgot. There's a lot of stuff that our parents talked to us, our grandparents talked to us about. All they taught us little phrases that are true. They were around forever because they were true, and they're true today. Show me your friends, and I'll show you your future. If your friends are those who are advocating for violence for the Palestinians, are advocating for Hamas and Hezbollah, your friends are in Iran and Venezuela and Cuba, I know who you are because those are your friends. That is your future. And as much as you want to say, nah, I'm not for that. Well, but all of your friends are. And I know you say that in front of me. You know, it's interesting. It's like all these Islamists who all claim they're for. Yeah, I'm absolutely for you. Yes, thank you. LGBTQ. Oh, I'm with the two-spirited people myself. I've been there fighting for you. But they'll never say that in their mosque. They'll never say that to their own people. Why? Because that's not what they really are. They're using you. And you're just dumb enough to believe it. It's just time to wake up. That's all it is. Wake up. They now are telling you, you don't need me or anybody else to translate. You just have to go to their own websites. You just read what they say. Now, my guess is these websites are going to start to change. And they're going to start taking some of these in, because I think these are going to become very unpopular. They're popular now in the primaries. Let's see how popular they are in Wisconsin when Hong is actually running for governor against somebody else that has some common sense and is not this person. Wisconsin is going to be tough because Wisconsin, as I will show you, has been socialist. It's had the first socialist mayors in the country. It's been socialist for a very long time. It's not Minnesota. It's actually Wisconsin that is the head of this snake and has been since the beginning. And they were all Fabian socialists. When I talk to you next hour about the sewer socialist, what is a sewer socialist? Comes from Wisconsin. It's really important that you understand that. Because that's what Hong is. She's a sewer socialist. She says she is. But you have to remember, who are her friends? Who is she inviting up on stage? Why would she be with Piker? Why would she be with a guy who says all of these horrible things? Is she using him? Or is she a sewer socialist that is actually a deep progressive? That's my guess. That's my guess. But when you have to guess on who a person is, and you're guessing what their character is, and they're standing with people who absolutely hate America, I don't think I'm going to guess in that direction. I don't think I'm going to go, well, you know what? I'm going to let this one slide. I think I'm going to go with her anyway. I think you have to take those people seriously, because we've seen what's happening in our country.
18: 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Raising good kids takes the same kind of love. 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
0: Stories about surrogates protecting their babies from the parents, and the Trump administration is stepping in. We'll talk about that and more Monday, 3 to 6 on WoWo.
17: Lot of great responses from the insiders. We have to approach the members of the DSA as enemies of the Republic. They don't deserve participation in an election. Will we allow the CCP to participate in the election? Look, if you are an American citizen, you have a right to run and you have a right to vote. Our problem is not the people running, and it is not the DSA. Honestly, our problem is the press. Our problem is they have allowed these people to embed and to hide. And now that they are, announcing who they are, they still are not covering it. And this is an anathema to, you know, America. It can't be. If that's unfortunately what we decide, that's where we're going. I don't know how these people get in, or some of them. I don't know how you're going to get into Congress and give them a security clearance. You can't. Really, it is the press that is keeping all of it quiet.